0: spirit of America all over the city and, of course, all over the country, as Leland just alluded to.
1: As you're speaking, I saw a lightning bolt over your head, which is not a good omen.
0: That might be a good sign. Maybe it'll pass quickly.
1: Maybe it'll move on.
2: That's the issue, right? This program was supposed to sort of go from the flyovers we saw into a bunch of musical performances, military band, Pete Hegseth, among others, to speak. And the issue's been not so much rain or heat, but was the risk of lightning.
1: Right.
2: And that's what they're dealing with right now. So this is video of the flyovers earlier. But you just can't have big crowds out on the National Mall when there's thunderstorms
3: inbound. This is why Taylor Swift and Travis Kelce got married inside. This is why, because outside, you never know what's going to happen in July.
1: That was a big event last night, I must say.
3: When Katie says that there are people lined up to go see the Declaration of Independence, you all have been to the National Archives. And you all have gone and stood in the nave of what they call the Temple of Democracy. Mm. And you look at the Declaration there. And this is, and I think historians have rightly said, that the foundation of the United States 250 years ago, John Adams would tell you it was the second. He was a real pain. He would tell you it was on the second. But on the 4th of July in 1776 was the most significant moment since the birth of Christ in the arc of human history. And it's true, because it's not just that we're independent, it's that they chose to be independent on these colossal grounds of rooting in every person those natural rights, those God-given rights as opposed to rights bestowed by governments. And to go and stand in front of that document that Americans, as Leland says, everywhere, in every corner of this country, are thinking about how different the world would be today if those very, very brave men hadn't done what they did 250 years ago. It's really remarkable.
1: And what a risk and what a huge gamble it all was. I mean, forming this brand new democracy that would become the greatest country on planet Earth.
0: Well, they described signing the Declaration as signing their death certificates.
3: Right.
0: And I always say, well, it's not treason if you win. The Americans won.
2: History is written by the victors, that is for sure. And now, in terms of where we are in the history of tonight, Joe Khalil, Kelly Meyer are out on the National Mall. And start with Joe Khalil, who's been there as everybody has been streaming out. Joe, I have never in my time covering July 4th events, and I've done a lot of them, ever been experiencing a July 4th week that's been a run-up like this week, but also met as many people throughout the country talking about the things that Chris Steigerwalt just talked about. Somehow there is this resurgence of a discussion of what it means to be an American.
4: You're absolutely right about that, Leland. And actually, as we've been talking to people from all over the country, you know, California to Texas to the East Coast, the Southeast, everybody had a sense of why they wanted to be here. They all could have stayed home and done the barbecues, but they chose to come to D.C. on this historic 250th anniversary because it meant more to them. They wanted to express the word freedom. They wanted to express the fact that they're here. There's a togetherness, that you're American because of the ideas and the ideals of what makes this country. It was really special. I can't leave you without just mentioning what's going on behind us. As you can see, the weather has sort of become the story again today. Just about 30 minutes ago, the National Guard had to quite literally get on the lawn and very peacefully sort of escort the folks out, and they just sort of streamed out. A lot of them, I think we're seeing, are just hanging out outside, but it has been a really active day all throughout the day today, Leland and everybody, until obviously they have now said temporarily we're clearing people out. We are waiting now to see at what point they decide it's safe to bring everybody back in. But we're starting to feel the wind pick up a little bit here. We're starting to feel the raindrops come at this moment, guys.
2: Yeah, and it is a process, Joe, as you know as well. You got to get everybody out. Then it has to be safe to bring everybody in. The screening process begins. And as you pointed out, Joe, massive crowds here in Washington, D.C. Kelly Meyer, slightly different location on the mall. Kelly, give us a sense as you're talking to people. Are they willing to stick around through a thunderstorm?
5: Leland, it's been back and forth, and the message has been a little unclear. If we could take a look around here, Matthew behind the camera, there's a lot of folks that are still standing around kind of trying to wait it out, but we're starting to feel the rain come down. So then once that started, you could see people really starting to trickle out. But for a second there, people were actually flooding back in because they heard a mic check happen and they thought it was back on. And then Secret Service said, everybody has to get out. And they're still going through telling everybody to keep moving, but people are just not going anywhere. If you take a look around here, folks are just kind of in a standstill, finding places to sit, trying to wait it out. And a lot of folks are really upset. They want to see the show go on. And a lot of them just aren't clear what is going to happen next and if they're going to see the show they came out for. So a lot of these guys just waiting to see for the words that they hope to hear, that everybody can come back inside, that it's all clear. But right now we're waiting for that. In the meantime, they're really trying to get folks inside, indoors, to be safe just in case. Leland.
2: Yeah, standing out in the street isn't any different than standing on the National Mall. Kelly Meyer, thank you very much. We'll check back in with our crews as well. Back here, I think one of the most interesting parts of this is as we look down the mall from that live camera that we have, you look down to the Lincoln Memorial, which is where President Trump is going to speak tonight. Chris Steierwalt, Trump could have chosen the White House, could have chosen Independence Hall in Philadelphia, could have chosen the Jefferson Memorial, the Washington Monument, and chose the Lincoln Memorial. What is the significance?
3: Well, you know, American presidents, we've had for the centennial, they did it in Philadelphia. They built a whole new city. If anybody's ever gone to Philadelphia, they built a whole new city down on the flats, you know, where the Rocky Museum is. That. So down on the flats there, they built a whole new city just to celebrate the centennial. And then Philadelphia was again the focus. At the 150th, Calvin Coolidge showed up and gave what I consider to be one of the most important and finest speeches in American oratory in Philadelphia in 1926. Gerald Ford did the circuit. He did it all. He went to New York to review the tall ships. He gave a talk in Philadelphia and finished up in Washington to be here. The president this year has chosen to make Washington the center of everything. The Abraham Lincoln is rightly understood as the last founding father. He was a generation beyond the founding, but he is rightly understood as the last founding father because if you stand in the Lincoln Memorial and you look up at the Great Emancipator, you will see to your right the text of the Gettysburg Address. And if you look to the left, you will see his second inaugural. And what Abraham Lincoln did in applying the principles to the Civil War that he did, and he called it a new birth of freedom in the Gettysburg Address, and he put a seal on what the point of America was he drew a thread from the Declaration. You can take the steps of that Lincoln Memorial, and you can go from Thomas Jefferson to Abraham Lincoln, to Martin Luther King, who stood in the same spot at Abraham Lincoln's feet and called in the promissory note that had been made to Black Americans. That Jefferson, who owned slaves, had written. And so this thread, this cord that is pulled through American history, runs directly through Abraham Lincoln. Abraham Lincoln is, I think, the last founding father.
1: Yeah.
2: And President Trump is noted. He wants to be seen as a great president in the likes of Lincoln and Roosevelt, Teddy Roosevelt, Jefferson, and Washington. And this is his chance.
3: Well, I mean,
2: his chance to give that speech.
3: Here's the thing about a speech like this. You're never going to, you can't, when Abraham Lincoln gave the Gettysburg Address, by the way, it was about a minute and a half long. I don't think the president is going to talk for a minute and a half tonight. I don't think that's the number he's going for. Greatness, oratorical greatness, when you deliver a speech, when you do a thing. Ronald Reagan's speech in 1986, they had just rededicated the Statue of Liberty. I remember as a kid watching that. Lee Iacocca had raised the money, and they had put together and they had redone the Statue of Liberty in 1986. Ronald Reagan's address, and anybody can go back and look at it, thanks to the wonders of the internet. Anybody can go back and look at that. And Reagan's speech, when he delivered it at the time, nobody said, well, this is forever. But another 20 years go by and people go back. And that was a speech where Reagan talked about, which was one of his recurrent themes, which was, a nation where you can become American. It's a theme Reagan visited a lot, which is in 86, people were very much thinking about Lady Liberty. And it was that America is a nation, but it is a creedal nation. And it is a place where anyone can become an American. They follow the rules and go through the process and do all of that because the truths that we hold are universal.
1: Right. Yeah.
0: Absolutely. Well, we have a lot more coming up and much more history from Chris Steigerwald tonight. There's a lot ahead tonight. The president, President Trump, will address the nation and the largest fireworks display in history. We'll have it all. Stay with us. You're watching special coverage on News Nation.
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0: for 8 years, except for 2 days on his way down to Yorktown. He was not able to manage his plantation in the way that he usually would, so it was a financial hit, and he was better off than most. Most soldiers, most officers served

0: 1776 to force the British out of Boston, proving that that was possible. And so when they then received the Declaration of Independence, for them, it was sort of an afterthought because, of course, they had already committed to this independence. But it was a sign that the rest of the American people, or at least the colonies, had agreed to take that monumental step with them. And that was incredibly motivating. We know that Washington had the Declaration of Independence read to the troops on July 9th when it arrived in New York City. And some were so enthused that they marched down Broadway and participated in the pulling down of an equestrian statue of King George III. They then melted it down and they turned it into thousands and thousands of bullets, which they then returned to the British. However, the tail of the horse does actually survive, and that's, I believe, in the New York Historical Society.
1: That is pretty awesome. And your man, John Adams, it wouldn't have happened without it, right? We can safely say that John Adams was the hornet who kept stinging his fellow delegates to do nothing, what he thought was a do nothing Continental Congress, where they were writing basically strong letters to the king and sitting around. And he was the one who kept the fire lit and got into collaboration with Ben Franklin. Just give us a riff on John Adams and what he meant to the founding.
0: Well, in some ways, he was really the stage manager of the revolution because he engineered George Washington's nomination as commander-in-chief of the army. He engineered Jefferson's authorship of the Declaration. I love that you referred to him as a stinging hornet. I sometimes call him a bulldog, but he just was relentless. I mean, he would nag and prod and push and debate and argue with people, and he was tireless in those arguments. So people just could not get him to stop pushing them towards independence. And he knew that that made him more unpopular than some of his peers, but it was essential that someone kept at them to take this monumental step.
1: Lindsay Scherfinski is the executive director of the George Washington Presidential Library, and she's the author of the eminently readable, and I highly recommend, The Making the Presidency, John Adams and the Precedents That Forged the Republic. Happy Independence Day, Dr. Scherfinski. Thanks for being with us.
0: Thank you so much. Happy July 4th.
2: I love that only the tail survived. You know, it's interesting. All the signers of the Declaration of Independence, they were really young.
3: Yes.
2: One was 18 years old. Yes. Somewhere in there, most
4: Jefferson,
2: in their 20s.
4: Jefferson, 33. Yes. Aaron Burr, 20. Hamilton, 21.
2: Think about that.
4: Madison, 25. Yeah. Makes you feel bad about those days in college.
2: Like, what was that?
4: I'm really like an underachiever at this point.
1: Yeah. To be fair, the life expectancy in what was about to become the United States was about 35.
2: True.
4: You know, great interview, Chris. Was the one question I wanted to ask her was, is there any way to understand what the founders would have thought about what we have achieved 250 years later? Did they understand at the time, you called it the most significant moment in history after the birth of Christ? Did they view themselves as men of that importance in that moment? Did they see the moment?
1: I think they certainly felt the
2: possibility of the moment.
1: Yeah, Thomas Jefferson was invited to come to Washington. He lived. He and Adams both died on the 4th of July. They were friends, enemies, and then friends again. And they both died on the 4th of July, 50 years after the Declaration. And if you read Jefferson's letter to the mayor of Washington, declining because of his ill health, he would be dead soon, declining to come to Washington to celebrate, you can hear the wonder in his voice that they did what they did in the moment because they, as he put it, that they would rather die by the sword than live under tyranny. That they were facing a choice, as Dr. Scherfinski said, that it was like, well, we might die if we do this, but we'd rather be dead than continue to be oppressed. 50 years later, though, they had come to understand that the world was a different place already.
4: Well, that they had created. You know, Katie, you think about what's going on today. All remaining flyovers are canceled, so they are sort of condensing the program, right, that is about to happen. President Trump still hasn't left the White House. They've got to, if they're going to bring in these crowds back in, you've got to get it all clear from the lightning, then bring the crowds back in for the speech.
2: And by the way, that's not a small, this is an extra high security environment.
4: Yeah,
2: we're talking
4: huge crowds.
2: Secret
3: service.
2: Magnetometers.
3: Yes.
2: Right.
3: Secret service protection.
4: As you talk to the White House, what does the administration view as the opportunities, the risks, the stakes for President Trump's speech today?
3: Well, if

0: look at what President Trump said last night at Mount Rushmore, it's very clear that he sees that we are, this is not just any anniversary, of course, the 250th anniversary of the birth of our country, and he believes that there is a grave threat to the country. He talked a lot about communism last night, but he had talked about who we are as a nation, who we want to be, the achievements that we have, and watching the way that they have developed this Freedom 250 celebration over the course of the last 5 months, being in D.C. has been such a treat for me, because watching the way they have decided to go all out. I mean, the flyovers, the remaining tonight, are canceled, but there have been flyovers every half an hour today since noon, which is absolutely incredible to see the B-2 bombers that are in the military that have taken out the Iranian nuclear sites, potentially flying over the mall. So all the people who are here at the National Fair can see those planes. That is bringing the American might of the military to the American people. You had Air Force One flying over. I mean, most people don't get to see that in their lifetime. So to see this, exposition of them putting it out, it's showing the country what we can be and what we want to be in the future, I think has been absolutely incredible. And one thing that I've taken away from the flyovers is how lucky we are to have a military that defends us here at home. And we're hearing these flyovers for fun. We are looking up in the sky with wonder and hearing the sound of freedom, not because we are in a dogfight, but because it's the 4th of July and we're celebrating our country. Mm-hmm. So I think the president sees this as, of course, something he wants to leave for his legacy, but really amplifying what America can be in the future, and that the sky's the limit in terms of what we're capable of doing.
1: Apparently, according to reports, hundreds of people are following the evacuation orders and are going to these designated federal buildings here in Washington, D.C., but two of the buildings are reportedly full. At a third, the Department of Commerce, none of the doors are open. So people are standing sort of bunched around the entrances. So I think this is obviously, this is not what everybody had hoped for.
2: This is not what they planned for. Although it's interesting, the reporting out from Hannah Brandt, as we watched what was the F-35's demonstration, was that this is going to be a speech unlike anything we've seen from President Trump when he does speak. And if you look through the program 250, Freedom 250 program that you talked about, American innovation, American music, American sports, military service, faith and national character, civil rights, Native American heritage, and original voices. That could be a prelude to what the themes are for President Trump's speech, of these stories about America through the 250 years told by the people who made America what it is today.
1: Right, the melting pot, and certainly the powerhouse and the center of all innovation on planet Earth. I mean, going back, everything from the printing press to electricity to the airplane.
2: The chocolate chip cookie,
1: Buckets, the iPhone, Waffle House, the internet. It all was Americans.
2: Yeah, and the greatest thing that America has ever exported is the Declaration of Independence, is this idea that our rights come from God and that government is here to secure those rights rather than the power being within the government. And Chris, I think it's sort of remarkable to still marvel for whatever issues we have in America. I was talking about this with my family yesterday. It's still the only place that people try to come every day.
3: Yeah.
2: This idea that these guys came up with 250 years ago of putting the individual first is completely unique in the world.
1: America. And look at the World Cup crowds. I mean, just to look at...
2: Yeah, well, I mean, the World Cup crowds love it.
1: That's just been an amazing thing to see.
3: Ice in a drink. If you've lived in Europe your whole life and you finally come, you can have an iced beverage, then
1: yes.
3: it feels
1: different.
3: And
1: air conditioning.
3: As the youth would say, it hits different.
1: Yeah.
3: But it's definitely true that the United States is a creedal nation, and the United States arranged around an idea. The founders didn't have to do that. Right. It could have just been a civil war. It could have just been, and the English had civil wars before. And I think there were a lot of people who conceived of the American Revolution initially right. as a civil war, like this group of rich British people is fighting with that group of rich British people over how many taxes they're going to pay and whose patootie they're going to kiss. They didn't have to put that preamble. And you think about the Committee of Five that crafted that Jefferson wrote the words, but then collaborated with Adams and Franklin to put those words in and to take that the sentiment from John Locke that we hold these truths to be self-evident, that all men are endowed by their creator with certain inalienable rights. Yep. Among these are life, liberty, and the pursuit of happiness.
0: And Leland, to your point about the themes that have been laid out here, it looks like the president's going to be talking about how America's story is not over and that we're not going to have decline as a choice.
4: Certainly hope it's not
0: or
4: over.
0: Manage decline. We have a bright future ahead of us, so that will be a theme of his speech.
1: All right. Coming up for us, behind the scenes of what it takes to pull off an event and a celebration like this. Don't stay with us for our special coverage on this July 4th.
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10: Says, all right, the president will give the speech from a room in the White House, and everybody, please go home and watch.
11: Or do it tomorrow.
10: Or do it tomorrow.
12: And the other thing is, we're coming up on 9:30 Eastern, right? I don't know about your all's family celebrations and traditions, but mine, July 4th, starts early.
11: Yeah.
12: With lots of beverages.
10: And it kind of ends around sundown.
11: Sundown. Right.
12: And now they're, that was what this was scheduled to be. President Trump started at 9:30, was going to speak, and then you had fireworks.
11: And they pushed it later. Right.
10: They already pushed it later for the president's speech.
11: Compared to a typical year. So a Capitol 4th, I've seen many a Capitol 4th in 20 years in Washington. And typically 9:20, right, where that's when it's going to go off, and they do everything before. So the president and his team build out a huge day, and they started later so that I assume more people in the western part of the country, more Arizonans, more Californians, others would
12: see.
11: Well,
12: people could have had their celebrations, their barbecues, their cookouts, their beach days, whatever, and then you would come home and watch this sort of spectacular national celebration,
10: the world's largest
12: fireworks display. Right. And now you kind of have to push that back into the later hours.
11: They could just light them right now. Just go.
13: We all just looked at the radar. We are in the hole of this storm pattern that is north, south,
10: and
13: west of Washington, D.C.
12: So right now the storms are about 20 miles away. We saw out of this window a massive lightning storm. So this is looking south, which is where the storms are coming from our window. So if you catch any of the lightning, the issue that they're going to have to also decide about for the president's speech is you've got tens of thousands, hundreds of thousands of people outside the secure area. Right. Some of them are in buildings. Some of them are in the metro. If you want to bring them all back in so you get this moment,
13: it's going to take another hour.
12: And you got to get them through the security checkpoints, and that you got to reopen the checkpoints, and you've got to figure out, okay, that's where they're going to watch the fireworks from. At what point do you, to Chris's point, say, hey, we're going to do this tomorrow?
13: The timing on this, they opened the doors at 5 o'clock p.m. The president was going to speak around, 10 p.m., 9:45. So that's 5 hours for them to get people in and out and to secure the area. It is now 8:30. There's a lot of families that are in town with their kids who I talked to today. said, you know, we sacrificed a lot to be here. They want to see this happen. So the White House is not just grappling with what the president's speech is going to look like and when, but disappointing a lot of people who are here. There's nothing they can do about the weather, obviously, but most they want to make sure.
12: Commander-in-Chief is the most powerful man in the world, but you cannot control the weather.
13: But can we talk about the fireworks? Okay, so driving in and out of D.C., the Potomac River right now, there are huge barges in between every single bridge with these fireworks. I've never seen anything like it.
10: They're supposed to be incredible. Oh, it's like a surround sound type of experience where it's like almost like you're in
13: just looking
10: an IMAX
13: at it, you
10: theater.
13: Say, okay, is this going to be too many fireworks? Maybe 20, there are 000, too many.
11: 20,000 times more fireworks than in a typical year on the mall.
13: 800,000 plus fireworks. It would set a Guinness World Record if they got them.
11: And in
13: the
11: a typical year, it's 20,000.
10: Wait, hold on. 800,000.
11: Yes, 20.
13: 850,000 fireworks. Yes.
10: How long is this fireworks display?
13: For 40 minutes. 40 minutes. And that's why the entire Potomac River is covered in fireworks barges. So I hope that they can make it happen. Right now is their moment, but all of these poor people are stuck inside these buildings, and it's not a great. The National Mall, there's not a lot of places to go.
10: No,
12: especially not down by the Lincoln Memorial. As you get closer to Washington, you've got more of the museums. You pointed out there's a Department of Interior. There's some federal buildings down there, but if you're
10: talking
12: about
10: reportedly full
12: thousands of people,
10: Department of Commerce,
12: and then also
10: is locked.
12: Mick Mulvaney, our contributor, just texted me. Former White House Chief of Staff has been involved in these things. In terms of tomorrow. Right now, Reagan Airport's shut down. It's been shut down for the past
11: eight and a half hours.
12: If Mick Mulvaney is here. Mick, in terms of what is going on right now at the White House, okay, take me through. You've got Susie Wiles there. You've got the president. You've got this schedule. What's this conversation and decisions looking like?
8: Yeah, well, clearly someone is blaming the founding fathers for signing this document in July and not October when the weather is better. It's rough. It really, really is. I don't really think, Leland, I know you and I were just texting just now. I don't think they can do it tomorrow. It's too hard to National Airport. All those barges that you folks just mentioned about that are mentioned holding those fireworks are real. And they're sitting in the river, which, if you know anything about Washington, D.C., is right in the landing path of the National Airport. And I don't think you can close it tomorrow on such short notice. This is either going to happen tonight or it's not going to happen. So my guess is, and this would be a fun conversation to have with the President of the United States, someone is trying to suggest to the president that maybe he shorten his speech. Not a fun conversation to have with the President of the United States. But again, under the circumstances, they've got to figure out a way to make this happen tonight.
10: Mick, is there any chance they move the speech indoors? I mean, we were just looking at the radar. We're in a bit, as Katie called it, a little bit of a bubble right now. But we have another huge system that is due to move in, and Leland and I are watching lightning bolts going off behind us. Is there any chance that they move it inside, the speech at least?
8: Yeah, but you mentioned the exact right thing, which is going to take probably a couple hours to get these people through the security necessary to get them back into the event itself. So, yes, you could have the speech inside. There's no question about that. My guess is at some point they probably have to do that. The president won't be happy because speaking to a camera is not the same for him, especially as speaking to a crowd. He's not going to like it. But under the circumstances, I'm not sure what else they do. The question is, how late do they wait? As you sit there, you look at the map. I was looking at radar before, as I sit here waiting to go on the air, and it looks like that might be the end of it, that the cell around Charlottesville might be the end. So maybe an hour or two from now, the weather is clear and you could shoot the fireworks then. But yeah, I think the speech might go indoors. I can't imagine they're going to back up the fireworks anymore. And I can't imagine the president speaks after the fireworks. So you put all those together. Either the speech gets canceled, the speech gets dramatically shortened, or they do it inside during the storm and then hope that things clear out so they can shoot the fireworks afterwards.
10: Right. I mean, the fireworks are already scheduled to start at like 10:45, 11 p.m., which is awfully late for any of these families with kids. But, you know, as Katie pointed out, I saw them all in my hotel this afternoon when I checked in. There are a lot of people from all over the country, all dressed up in their red, white, and blue Patriot clothes and all very excited and have gone to great effort to be here at our nation's capital on our nation's birthday to celebrate our 250 years as this remarkable experiment in democracy. I really hope they get a chance to see this.
8: Yeah, and a lot of those folks, Elizabeth, probably booked tickets home tomorrow. Either their hotel expires tonight and they're leaving tomorrow. They got plane tickets out. Of course, if you're going to try and shoot the fireworks off tomorrow, does that mean nobody can fly out of D.C.? But that would be a disaster. Again, I think they have to shoot the fireworks off tonight. But no, this is rough, and it just is. I feel really, really sorry for the folks involved with who are there, first of all. The people, my niece, for example, helped put the event together, and they've got to be pulling their hair out. This is the worst possible circumstance as far as the weather goes, a significant storm in Washington. But we all know it's a risk in Washington. It is.
10: Nonetheless, nobody can affect the weather. Mick Mulvaney, thank you so much.
8: Before I leave, I got to ask, Steirwalt's not wearing his seersucker for tonight. What is that all about?
10: He's got
12: and
10: a red.
12: Not
10: look
12: a
10: at
12: bow
10: his tie.
12: Tie either.
10: This, I know, but he's no, got his. I
11: Mick just, Mulvaney, this is serious business. This is the semi-quincentennial of this epochal event. And you're here on national television without a cravat on, without so much as a bolo.
10: Or red, white,
11: an
10: blue.
11: Open collared shirt, as if you. I'm questioning your patriotism. I think that's the answer.
8: I'm in Key West, Florida. This is formal.
11: You guys are hanging. You're hanging onto America by your fingernails down there.
8: I'm the only person on this island wearing a sport coat right now. I can guarantee that.
13: Mick, we have two seersuckers on the same.
12: I have to admire that Mick Mulvaney also is probably the only person on the island who's sober right now. If I know anything about Key West after this July 4th celebration.
10: Mick, thank you so much. I really, really appreciate it. Our reporters are sheltering in place right now with the crowd. We're going to go talk to Kelly Meyer, where she had to seek shelter as well. She'll give us all the updates on what's happening. Stay with us. We'll be right back.
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10: We have lots of superlatives this 4th of July with our hopefully to soon to be seen biggest fireworks display ever here in Washington, D.C. It was the biggest big ships display or
12: the tall ships, the old sailing ships. Yeah. Yeah.
10: And they I've been seeing.
12: If only they had decided to do this in New York tonight.
13: Well, Lady Liberty looks beautiful.
10: Doesn't she?
13: She does. She looks
10: that.
13: Fantastic.
10: I always get kind of emotional whenever I see the Statue of Liberty, especially looking the way she does tonight.
11: It's a great look.
10: But the big ships were unbelievable, and I watched them all up this morning. And then they had the flyovers, you know, the Thunderbirds, the Blue Angels, all different countries also sending their squadrons in as a salute to
12: There's
10: the United
12: so
10: States
12: few
10: of America.
12: Things, right, that we all collectively do. And Thanksgiving is one of them, uniquely American holiday, my favorite holiday.
10: Mine too.
12: July 4th, also that collectively in big cities, New York stops for July 4th, and then in small towns, like Leland, Michigan, where my mom marched in the parade today, with 400 people in the whole town. It is something that we are all bound together by this same idea that was written down 250 years ago, this just belief in this idea is what we celebrate today. We don't celebrate a person. We don't celebrate a battle. We don't celebrate a victory. We celebrate that some men wrote down on a piece of paper an idea that they thought was worth fighting and dying for. And as you said, it's not treason if you win.
13: It's not treason if you win.
12: And they won.
13: It's a fact.
12: And that's what we celebrate today collectively across the country. And we all celebrate the same thing.
10: It is. It's an amazing day for all Americans of all political stripes. It is our nation's birthday. And we should all.
12: Where is this last picture? I don't recognize that.
11: Also New York, right?
12: Council Bluffs, Iowa.
10: Council Bluffs, Iowa.
13: Someone also who is getting to know and bonding with her fellow Americans is Kelly Meyer. She is sheltering in place at the Ronald Reagan Building. Kelly, tell us what's happening and what are people saying about the way forward here.
3: Yeah, hey guys. So we just got into the Reagan Building here in D.C. And for a lot of these folks, they're from out of town. They don't know where a lot of these buildings are. We heard that the African American Museum that you could really see as you're coming out of that area, that immediately filled up and was at capacity. So people were being turned away. But they are still letting people in here. You can see behind me, people continue to come down the stairs, come inside, and seek shelter in the Reagan Building. I believe there was another building, the Commerce Building, that was also at capacity. So a lot of folks coming in, but there's a lot of folks that still are outside hoping that the tides turn. Now, they are also offering some free water here to people, and you can take a look around. There's the families, people from all ages and places here sheltering and waiting to see what happens. I was actually just talking to one woman, and she was telling me that, you know, is the metro still running? I think I'm just going to head home. She was in line since 1:30 today with her son, and they might just turn back and not get to see the fireworks show. So a lot of people don't know what might happen here, what might happen next, but they're hoping that things turn around, but they're still waiting it out. People are still coming inside, so we'll see what happens from here, you guys.
12: You know, Kelly's in with the crowd, and I've been in these crowds before. It never will you find more friendly and happier people than Americans all together when there's something like this going on. I guarantee
13: sheltering
12: you,
13: in place.
12: Sheltering in place. Everybody's buying each other snacks. Everybody's friendly. It is amazing how the worst of times or these kinds of moments bring out the very best in Americans and in America. The team here just brought us some coffee out here on the set. 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
2: Excited for the 4th of July celebration. We've got these fireworks. Look at how excited people are. They are pumped to be out here. Take a look at all of these people. They are really excited because this is, of course, America's 250th birthday and also the 100th anniversary of this cherry festival, which is a huge deal here in Traverse City because in northern Michigan, they actually produce more than 70% of the country's tart cherries. And those are the cherries that you would find in your cherry juice or your cherry pie. And Leland, we have tried it all today, including cherry barbecue wings and cherry pork sliders, that cherry pie. So many great things today. People are just really out enjoying this event. And it really is something that has been in the making for so long. They first actually planted a cherry tree back in 1903, so this community really runs off of it. I know that you are familiar with this area. So many people are pumped for the fireworks later tonight, but also for the first time ever, they're going to have a drone show, so that's going to be exciting to see. But we've been out here all day, and everyone is just feeling that patriotic feeling today.
3: Well, Mills Hayes there. Just about 40 minutes north of you is a little town called Leland, Michigan, which is actually the heart of God's country. You're sort of in the expanded zone of God's country in Traverse City, Michigan, home of the National Cherry Festival. Enjoy your time there and all the various cherry things. It's sort of...
4: What's a cherry slider?
3: I think it would be like a pulled pork slider with cherry barbecue sauce.
5: Wow.
4: Oh, that sounds
5: that
4: actually kind of good.
3: It's delicious.
4: Yeah. Okay. I'm sold.
3: Chris, I'll take one.
4: Okay.
6: It's your thing. I'm not going to say ticky boo about it. I'm definitely not going to say anything about it.
5: This is when Chris said we used to have a show idea called Kill It and Grill It.
6: That's right.
5: I would kill it, he would grill it.
6: And we would not have used cherry on it.
5: No.
6: I don't think it would have been a cherry glass. That's your thing. I'm for you.
3: If you like, I did bring everyone. Elizabeth brought her light up glow. I brought
4: another one. If anybody
3: I brought
4: wants
3: America,
4: to wear it.
3: America's favorite jelly beans, Jelly Belly jelly beans.
5: Like that.
3: And they've got it's the Americana All American blend, very cherry and blueberry, which I think makes sense together. And then the white jelly beans are coconut.
6: Coconut jelly beans are delicious. I'll
4: take the white ones.
5: That's a risky move.
4: Yeah, I love the white ones. National Weather Service has issued a severe thunderstorm watch for Washington, D.C. until 10 p.m., which is exactly when the president is supposed to give his speech, but they can't move the folks in to see the speech until the threat is gone. So, Katie?
5: Security takes many hours.
4: Yeah.
5: We will see what occurs. But we do know that the fireworks in New York City over the Hudson are about to start minute now. So there is that happening, which is exciting.
4: It's going to be good.
3: They do. Now, Chris, just before we go to break, give us the brief history. Star Spangled Banner is written... Battle of War of 1812.
6: Francis Scott Key.
3: Up in Baltimore. Where do fireworks enter into our July 4th celebration?
6: Oh, from the very beginning. The Chinese invented fireworks. They are much more ancient than the United States. And John Adams was the first one who said we should celebrate this, every year going forward should be celebrated with including fireworks. So from the very beginning.
4: So the first celebration had Chinese fireworks?
6: Well, yeah, because all fireworks are Chinese fireworks because they invented Even today.
4: Our world's largest fireworks.
6: No. I mean the concept of fireworks.
4: Oh, okay.
6: They were invented for warfare, that you could illuminate the battlefield, that you could shoot a rocket off that would illuminate the battlefield so you could fight in adverse conditions, then people made it more attractive.
4: All right. Okay. Stay with us. You're watching our special coverage right here on News Nation of our July 4th celebration, hopefully to start soon.
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3: Out of the National Mall area, where they were going to await the big show, and into the Smithsonian Museums, a number of the federal buildings, the metro stops as well.
5: All right. Well, there are people, obviously, who are in these shelters throughout the National Mall. They're sheltering in places like the Smithsonian, for example, the National Black History Museum. There are other federal buildings that line the National Mall, mostly on the Constitution Avenue side of what you're looking at right now with the Washington Monument. The National Mall is about 2 miles long from the Capitol to the Lincoln Memorial, but the portion where they are is between the Washington Monument and the Lincoln. That's where people had to spread out, but they probably had to walk quite a significant way to make sure that they're getting shelter. We do have some new video from inside of one of these shelters of people who are attending this. Let's look at that and see what they're doing.

0: So there you can hear them singing the national anthem. Chris, I wouldn't expect them to be singing anything else as they wait to try and go back to the festivities out on the National Mall. As we've been talking about all evening, these people have come in from near and far. Families from across the country are here with their children. They say they sacrificed a lot to be here, and the weather is just not cooperating, unfortunately.
1: It's a hard one to sing. I would have gone for God Bless America. Even I could sing God Bless America. Singing the national anthem, singing the Star Spangled Banner a cappella is tough. So I admire their courage.
2: Hats off to them. Yeah,
3: if it gets a little later, we might have to try with that to fill some time. It does, though. It reminds me of how the worst of times is what this is. Brings out the best in America.
0: It does indeed.
3: Like, everybody's together. Haven't heard any reports of people fighting with each other or getting angry with each other or being frustrated or whatever. It's just everybody just sort of walked off and went somewhere, and they're now all singing and happy. And there is something that is, if you're going to come all the way to Washington, D.C., to celebrate the 250th anniversary.
2: I don't know that they're all happy. I think that a lot of people are feeling pretty disappointed now.
3: Disappointed, but making the best of it. If you're going to come all this way,
2: control.
3: It's because you really have a deep love of this country and of what this country stands for and what we celebrate on this July 4th. And I'm struck, Chris, you and I have talked about this a little bit, but that for the first time in my recent memory, and I think for the first time since I've covered July 4th, people are actually starting to talk about the ideas. That this is the first July 4th that I've really heard sort of people in mass in America reflect on what we are actually celebrating.
1: We are in a moment very much like the moment America faced at the bicentennial in 1976. It was another very difficult period in American history. The mid-1970s were hard. Mm. The country was deeply divided. We had had the failure in Vietnam. We had been through Watergate. It was a very difficult time when President Ford went up to Philadelphia to address the country. It was an election year, just like this year, but he was running for a full term. He went up and gave a speech. He pleaded for unity, right? His plea to the country was, and the period in the United States for the previous decade or dozen years had been wrenching. And the civil rights movement, there were great accomplishments that had been made, but it was a very wrenching period. And we are in a similar period now where people are...
3: Oh, here it is.
0: Here are the fireworks.
1: New York.
0: In New York City. It's a beautiful sound.
1: And getting it done.
0: Yeah, there they are.
3: So, Elizabeth, where are we looking?
2: We are looking, I think, toward New York.
0: From
2: I
0: New
2: can't
0: Jersey.
2: Tell.
0: Yeah, yeah, that looks like the Freedom Tower there on the end.
2: Yeah.
0: The Statue of Liberty is off to the right of your screen.
2: You
0: cannot see
2: it,
0: but I know that she's over there in all her glory. She's watching these fireworks as well.
2: Yeah.
0: And then the Empire State Building would be
2: to the left of your screen,
0: but you're also not seeing
2: that. Tip of Manhattan.
0: The Financial District, yes.
1: So that's like up at Battery Park.
2: A little bit further north is where the fireworks, the prime viewing is down in the 20s on the east side. So, but they're it stretches all the way south.
1: I like that they're getting in from both sides. It's a double-barreled display. I like that.
2: It's usually an amazing, and I'm sure this year they went all out as they, obviously they're not going to set the Guinness Book of World Records record that they're hoping to set here in Washington, D.C. if they can hold the switch down here and get these fireworks going. But we're looking at it on this feed from quite some distance. When you sit under it,
1: it's
2: extraordinary.
0: Elizabeth, as you said, the tall ships are there, and the USS Nimitz is there, and there was a big event today with John Ondrasik, who was from Five for Fighting. He did a big concert there for the troops, NYPD, FDNY, today in celebration of America 250. So there's a lot going on here. You had U.S. Ambassador to the U.N., Mike Waltz, talking about the celebrations there today. And as we mentioned, it is also Fleet Week, so there are a lot of U.S. Navy sailors and Marines in town to celebrate that. We interviewed a few of them on the show last night. They look like they're having a great time, and we asked what their hopes are for the future of the country, and they said that they hope that everybody, understands our freedoms that we have, and that the next generations understand that it's a privilege to live in America and that their rights have to be fought for and defended. So look at that. That's absolutely spectacular.
2: Isn't that great?
0: Beautiful.
2: It's been a really fantastic time or New York City in the past. I mean, starting with, of course, the Knicks winning the NBA championship.
0: True.
2: We've been awash with World Cup fans who have been loving New York City, and the games have been happening at the MetLife Stadium in New Jersey, just across the river. And then, obviously, we have these 4th of July celebrations. It's really been an extraordinary time.
1: I think the World Cup is an integral part of the success of this year's semi-quincentennial.
2: I think so, too.
1: I think that
3: semi-quincentennial.
1: We are we're almost there.
3: So us people from Missouri would say 250 years.
2: Hey, I went to college in Missouri.
1: People from West Virginia know enough that they can say it's a semi-quincentennial.
3: Right.
1: The success of this, to Leland's earlier point about the argument, the discussion that's happening in the country about what America's for. Mm. What is the point of this? It's not just to be rich. It's not just to be powerful. It's not just to be strong. It's to be free. And was it worth it? So we've been having this difficult discussion in a difficult time for our country. I think having so many people from around the world, particularly people from Western Europe, come to the United States and see it, because the America that very often we put forward to the world,
2: right,
1: is a divided America, is a violent America,
3: is a
1: nation of income inequality. And I think that a lot of people in a lot of parts of the world would like to think that America is sort of done, right? That our divisions are too deep, that the vitriol and the political infighting is so profound that it can't happen. But then when you come, and you all have mentioned this already tonight, when you come to America, you are welcome. You are greeted. You are an American. Well, if an American has two Coca-Colas, he'll give you one. If American has a cool place for you to come in and be welcome, you'll be welcome to use up his air conditioning. Just don't leave the door open. I think it's been very good for Americans to see ourselves reflected in the eyes of people from around the world. And I was very skeptical about the World Cup, but I have to say, I think it's been a real shot in the arm for us.
0: Yeah, I think so, too. If we win the World Cup, we get to call it soccer, not football.
2: Oh, come on.
3: Oh, wow. Okay.
1: I already do.
2: I love this. We've done this a lot. I cover this a lot on my show. And I don't know about you guys, but I've been busy liking and retweeting or reposting all the posts. Because I think there is something about it's sort of like when you're used to something, you don't appreciate it until you don't have it.
3: It's watching other people fall in love with America.
2: Right. Yes.
3: Right? And watching other people see and marvel at all of the things that we take for granted. We take for granted that at 2 a.m. you can show up at a Waffle House and get a hash brown bowl. And the rest of the world doesn't have that opportunity.
1: Maybe you can. I don't know.
2: We just got a post from President Trump on Truth Social saying, "Storms bring luck to whatever the occasion. They also make events a little bit more exciting. We will wait it out. I don't care if it's 2 o'clock in the morning or in 1 hour from now. Looks like it is going to pass. They always do. I will be there no matter what. But the what usually turns out to be a good thing." Oh, it's a long post. "It's Saturday night. Let's have some fun."
3: What is the term they tell brides?
2: Hold on.
3: Even
2: if we are out late tonight, they say 11 o'clock for the speech. Who cares? Remember 2 weeks ago when the big UFC event was 100% chance of heavy rain all week long and just minutes before the card started? Well, there wasn't a single drop and the fights turned out to be among the greatest in history. Our great veterans, especially the old-timers, many of whom... Okay. "I'm leaving the White House soon. God bless America. I'm not going to let some rain stop our 250th.
0: Well, that's great. That's optimistic. Okay. The president wants to go. However, the Secret Service may have something to say about that if he wants everybody to be let back in to the secured area where they would have to go. But it could happen. It's 9 o'clock. He wasn't scheduled to speak until 9:45. Fireworks are supposed to go off around 10:30. So if he leaves the White House now, which you can walk from the White House to Lincoln, he will not be doing that. He'll be taking the beast over. It's about a 2-minute drive.
2: But
0: so
2: he's not going to give.
0: We will see what happens. He wants an audience there, a crowd there.
1: I think at this point, you would probably be better. Optically, it might even be better to just do it without an audience because of the audience that you get back. Because some people, look, if you tell people with children, families with children, "I don't care if it goes until 2 a.m. I can say that when my children were young, I would have said that I wouldn't have done that to see The Last Supper with the original cast. I would have said, I got to get out of here. We're leaving. We're not going to keep toddlers up until 2 a.m.
2: I'm not sure my toddlers would have, or even my young sons would have made it.
0: It can be calculated into that people have already left. I mean, I'm texting with some friends who were there, and they just decided to head home just because they don't know what's happening.
2: And
0: they are single adults. They don't have any children with them.
1: And so rather than try to reconstitute a crowd, right, at this point, rather than trying to get people back and run them through the magnometers again and get everybody back out there and do it so that you do end up with a substantially smaller crowd than originally projected, I think the decent thing to do here is make some remarks and light the candle, right? Like, get it if you really want to do it.
3: There's a...
0: Well, it's raining.
3: There's a problem.
0: It's pouring
3: rain
0: outside.
3: It's going to be pouring rain for another hour.
1: Wow. Right.
3: So, at least another hour, and you can't light fireworks in the rain.
1: No, you guys, but as soon as the rain is done.
3: Right.
1: Shoot those suckers off.
2: That's what Katie's been
3: light the
2: saying.
3: Candle. There we go. Yeah. So we're watching the New York fireworks display,
2: which are spectacular.
3: Which is awesome.
1: You're just out here sticking up for New York.
2: I am. It looks great. We know how to put on a show. For sure.
0: Which bridge are we looking at? Is it the Brooklyn Bridge?
3: Isn't the Brooklyn Bridge?
2: I believe so. But there are three of them down there, so I can't tell because it's a tight shot.
0: I love hearing the crowd cheering.
2: Me too.
0: You know, when the big ones go off, they get super excited. And they're different colors, all that kind of stuff.
3: I still marvel, though.
2: Okay, we just heard from the Freedom 250. The gates will reopen at 9:45. The president will speak at 11 p.m.

0: that is what I'm just being told is coming
1: well, that,
0: from
1: that
0: the
1: would
0: Freedom
1: make
0: 250
1: sense
0: planners.
1: That they the lightning is sort of dissipating. 30 minutes more for the lightning to move out.
0: It's the lightning that's the problem, even though the rain isn't so much fun.
1: The rain's not fun, but in by 11 p.m. or so, you'll probably end up having...
2: So really, they're only an hour behind, if that's the case.
1: Hour and a half.
2: If that were to be the case. So the show will go on, we hope.
1: That's what they say in New York. The show goes on.
0: Absolutely.
1: I always marvel, though, at how across America tonight, we are all engaged in this same celebration together. And, you know, we're here on a television set talking about how great America is. I was around a campfire last night with my family. And that's what we were talking about.
0: Yeah.
1: And regardless of political persuasion, this is that moment to reflect.
0: Yeah, folks are having, everybody, all my family's out there on the West Coast. They're like having barbecues. My folks are in Nevada. They're having a special July 4th dinner. My best friend is in Arizona. I think she's going to the oldest rodeo in Prescott, Arizona. I mean, it's a real, all over the country, people are really celebrating.
2: All right, so we are going to take a quick break, but we are still waiting for the Freedom 250 celebration to continue. The president says the show will go on, and you're looking at fireworks in New York City. We will be right back with continued special coverage.
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0: to my kids, my daughters, my nieces. Thank you.
1: And happy to be out here at your Happy It's Back On. I know you guys waited a long time.
0: Yes.
1: So,
0: it's over now.
1: But this is an interesting experience to see everybody in here and everybody coming together.
0: It's lovely. Yes, lots of people outside, lots of people in the building. And we are so much thankful to the management team for the shelter and water and everything.
1: What do you hope to hear from President Trump tonight? What do you hope to hear from President Trump in his speech tonight?
0: We hope to hear from him the best of luck to the USA team on Monday.
1: All right.
0: For the soccer. And this guy is a soccer guy, so...
1: You're excited for the U.S. in the World Cup, USA?
2: Yes, it's France versus... which one is it?
1: We're excited.
2: But I want France to win because of Mbappe.
1: Yeah? And you want USA on Monday, right?
2: Yeah, I want USA.
1: USA, all right. So we're rooting for USA and excited. So maybe we'll hear that from the president tonight, but we'll see what he has to say.
0: Yes, hopefully, right. Yep.
1: Well, I'll let you guys. I know everybody's trying to get back out there. Thank you guys. So nice to meet you in here. We met so many great people in here tonight, Katie, and everybody's really excited to get back outside and see the fireworks and see the president speak. So I think we're going to head back out there, too, and get our spot.
3: Okay, Kelly, we will check back in with you once you get your spot back on the mall. I know you also have been stuck in there, so we hope to see you soon. Guys, well, it's happening. People are clearly leaving, as you saw, Kelly, watching them leave and go outside. It looks like the rain maybe has stopped as we look out the window here.
4: It's still raining.
3: It's still raining. Well, you know what?
5: It is cooler. It's like, I think it's 84 degrees,
4: it's cool,
5: which
4: it's
5: is
4: cooled,
5: a lot cooler than it
4: way,
5: was.
4: It's cooled way down.
3: Way down.
4: And look, you can do a lot 84. In the rain. You can't do it in lightning. So the idea from a timeline perspective as we watch the fireworks in New York is the gates to the National Mall, which has been set up as a highly secured area for the celebration and for President Trump's address tonight, will reopen at 9:45. And then that gives about an hour and 15 minutes for everybody to get inside. It looks like there's some stuff burning on the Brooklyn Bridge or one of the bridges
3: there. Setting off fireworks.
5: I think it's
3: there.
5: Just fireworks. They're setting it.
3: But it does look like something is
1: no,
3: burning.
1: Oh, no, wait.
3: There.
1: I see what you're
6: like
1: seeing.
6: Fire.
4: Oh, yeah, it's definitely a fire.
3: It's a fire. That's not good. No. FDNY will be busy with that one.
5: Oh, boy.
3: All right. Well,
5: let's just hope
3: hopefully
5: it's not
3: that will
5: like
3: be the only one. They could use some rain there right now.
5: but that happened last night. It was biblical.
4: So there's a little fire in the fireworks display in New York. We'll try to figure out what's going on there. For the rest of you all enjoying the America 250 celebration, President Trump speaks at 11, which should get us to the original schedule somewhere around midnight when the world's largest fireworks display will happen. Although... that will mean the world's largest fireworks display actually takes place on July 5th.
1: Yeah.
7: Well, the question that the president has to confront is however long a speech he thought he wanted to give and how much weave and how much talking, you got to wrap it up, right? This Mick Mulvaney mentioned it earlier. People are wet. They've
5: a
7: been
5: tired.
7: Tired. It's too late. It's whatever. This would be a beneficence if the president were to say, I'm not going to give you a 45-minute stem winder. The time to do that would have been earlier in the day. I'm going to make brief remarks, say that I love the country, say we're going to unite, USA is great, and light it up.
3: And the president gave an amazing speech last night at Mount Rushmore. I mean, it was absolutely incredible. He talked about what it means to be an American, the threats that the country faces, what we can do if we are unified together. If you could pull from a lot of the themes of what he said last night, keep it shorter, and push the fireworks button before it becomes July 5th, that would be the best way to wrap up the 250.
7: What no one has ever said in human history about a political speech was... I liked it, but it wasn't long.
5: It wasn't long. Exactly.
7: I wish it had been longer.
5: Super quick before we go to break, we started the fireworks, and you were in the middle of making a point about Gerald Ford's speech to the country in 1776, and that this was an election year, and it was a nation very, very divided, and you were pointing out the similarities between where we find ourselves today and where the country was in 1776.
7: We came out of 1976 a lot better. The American comeback that took place from 1976 to whether you mark it to September 11th or whether you mark it to whatever point in the 21st century. Mm-hmm. That was a remarkable period. Republicans and Democrats, a new consensus emerged out of the turmoil of the mid-1970s. And I believe that the bicentennial was part. I don't think you get all of the benefit of a remembrance like this

0: anniversary like this at the moment. What you get is thinking about it afterwards. And I think that what happened in 1976 was really important for the country. Those same tall ships I watched on our air earlier today, people who had been there when the tall ships came in 1976 mm-hmm. that are back now 50 years later. Right. They were there with their parents. Now they're there with their grandkids. I think the resonance of that, the historical rhyming, gives people an opportunity, and America needs that right now. America needs to feel hopeful about the future based on the trials that we've come through.
1: And our producers feel as though we need a commercial break.
0: I feel
1: that they have asked for. President Trump speaks at 11 p.m. Eastern a little bit about what his opportunities are tonight, what he can say to this country to end Freedom Week, Freedom 250, when we come back.
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17: Every single state that you went to.
19: You know, we focused on the American flag, and that flag is, you know, 50 stars, represents 50 states. So they were very excited to talk about their hometown or their home state, and they were very excited to talk about the pride they have in their family, especially if it was a military family. I interviewed many World War II vets, and you know, they're just such a great outpouring of support for when I went through as a complete stranger with a flag that it helped, will forever change me, my impression of America. There was much kindness, much, you know, compassion, and there's much love for that American flag all across America.
17: I heard you say that you finished your trek in across the country in the Northeast in the dead of winter. How did you plan this trip? I mean, what were the logistics like?
19: Well, I've done four previous runs across America, so that left the great state of Kansas, both Carolinas, Maine to Oregon, and then Alaska, Hawaii. So I had to start October 18th and just do these states. A lot of walking involved, about 25 to 40 miles a day. And, you know, I did make it just now. I'm still soaking wet from coming out of the Pacific Ocean here in Waikiki. And but it was with the help of the American people, many police escorts, and just working with the community. But they, it's just an incredible experience.
17: So, Noah, we're celebrating the 250th birthday of our amazing country, but you've seen a lot of it. What is your hope for the next 250 years of America?
19: So I've seen the whole country on foot at this point, third person across all 50 states on foot. And I came to one conclusion is that after talking to the American people on five different journeys, including this one, is that we actually have a lot more in common than we do apart. That there's a lot of hope. The American spirit is still alive. And sometimes we just need to be reminded of that when you see the flag in motion. And that's what was happening. I was pushing a jogging stroller with a flag that the Air Force kindly gave to me. The Marine Corps just folded it on the beach. And it really stirred the emotions of the American people. And there's no shortage of people pulling over that wanted to talk about the American flag. And, you know, I went into it as a filmmaker, as a documentarian. And I can't put it into words just how special the American people are. And it gives me hope. And I can't wait to share some of the stories with you. But like I said, World War II veterans were the highlight. I got to meet dozens of them. And they're the best of us.
17: I hate to ask this question, but did you have a favorite state or favorite city?
19: If I say the favorite state, the other 49 will not like me right now. So,
1: well, how about this? How about a favorite food?
19: Favorite food. I'll tell you what. I'm really fond of the South. I live in Nashville, Tennessee right now, and I really like the Gulf. I literally like the Gulf Coast, the seafood down there in Biloxi, Mississippi.
17: He knows where it's at. That's a good one. Well, Noah, we look forward to hearing about your story in whatever form you tell it, whether it's writing or through documentaries you mentioned. And congratulations. And thank you for bringing us that perspective of America. Very special. Great to see you. Have a great rest of your night. And enjoy Hawaii. Great to see you. Wow. Whenever I see people like him, it's just so inspiring and remarkable. I was like, what? Okay. All 50 states on foot. Just absolutely incredible.
20: I just interviewed a man who is swimming across Lake Michigan with 250 cannonballs.
17: Wow.
20: Towing them. I know. One for all 250 years.
17: How much is that?
1: Ate some Jelly Bellies.
20: How do you ask, Katie? It's 1,500 pounds.
17: Oh, my goodness.
20: He's got one on his back and 249 in two dinghies that are attached to his ankles with bungee cords.
17: And he's swimming them?
20: Swimming them across Lake Michigan.
1: Yeah, this is somehow...
20: How do people come up with all these sort of really unique ways to mark? We've gone down the rabbit hole.
1: An hour and a half into a rain delay of the fireworks
17: and the speech
1: here in Washington, D.C., and we are at cannonballs. But I think what's interesting, though, you think about sort of how remarkable Americans are, and we were talking about this at the beginning, it was couple of dozen guys in Philadelphia, mm-hmm. 250 years ago tonight, who said, hey, we can do this. And they were 20 and 30 years old, and they wrote down an idea that had never been written down before and said, by the way, we're willing to die for this. And I think it's so amazing that as you pointed out, and you pointed out, that we're finding all these people celebrating America right. in different ways. Some swimming with cannonballs, some walking, others of us just barbecuing and enjoying life, all thinking about on July 4th what we are collectively celebrating.
20: Yeah. Yeah, it's pretty great.
0: The ideas had been written down before. Nobody had started a country around them. You can trace the ideas of the founding to the God of Abraham. You can trace them to Socrates. You can trace them to these are things that people knew. And we should remember that the founders were very much aware of what had befallen other endeavors in Republican government before, right? They were aware of what happened to Athens, and they were aware of what happened to Rome. They were aware of what happened in Florence. They were aware of what had always gone wrong. And they said, can we create a place, can we create a system that can have checks and balances
20: exactly.
0: and can hold these things in tension, that freedom and order have to be held in tension in a way that allows people to prosper. And to your point, Leland, to the point of freedom is that you can do what you want to do. As long as you're not impinging on the liberty of another person, you're free to whether... I don't want to swim with 250 cannonballs across Lake Michigan, but if somebody else wants to do it,
21: yeah,
0: knock your socks off. Go live it up. And the way that America succeeds and in ways that the rest of the world do not, and the advantage that we have because of our birthright as Americans, because of the gift of liberty, is that we have so many failures. And what I mean is so many people are in a continent spanning nation of 335 million people. We have a lot of people trying a lot of crazy stuff. They're inventing stuff. They're coming up with new ideas. They're bringing new products to market. They're innovating. They're trying different ways of being. What makes America successful isn't that every time we get it right. It is that we allow people to fail spectacularly yes. over and over and over yep. again. And that's that's the fruit
20: and
0: of freedom.
20: And encourage that innovation.
0: Yeah.
20: And here you are free to say all the crazy ideas and
0: yeah.
20: to try anything you want. Because and by the way, that is why, as I said at the start of the show,
0: that's right.
20: every single major life-changing innovation has come from this country.
0: So eight of the 10 largest companies in the world are headquartered
20: right.
0: here in the United States.
20: Right.
0: We invented the internet. We're
20: right.
0: leading the fight on AI. We're doing all of this mm-hmm. stuff. Because America is a place where you're allowed to fail. And the reason that, whether it's China or Europe or whatever, everybody has different competitive advantages, but it is the willingness of Americans to try and fail, and a government that will let them
20: mm-hmm.
0: Has been the cornerstone.
20: And our education system, flawed as it is still one where everybody in Europe and China, they're all sending their
1: yeah.
20: kids, you
1: yes.
20: know, and coming here because this is the place
21: yes.
20: to learn. All
21: okay.
20: right, we will be right back with more of our special coverage of Independence Day celebrations here in Washington, D.C., here on News Nation. Stay with us.
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37: They could be built. We didn't have the biggest Navy in the world, but we needed one, and we needed one fast. So Kaiser did what Americans always do when confronted with the impossible. He put it on his shoulders and said, "Let's go do it." Kaiser had never made a ship in his life, but that wasn't going to stop him. First, he built shipyards all up and down the Pacific coast. Then he filled them with American workers, 250,000 of them. Farm boys from Iowa, miners from Appalachia, mothers from Detroit who had never held a welding torch. Together they launched nearly 15,000 Liberty ships, vessels that carried American cargo and sailors across two oceans. His Richmond yard built one of them, the SS Robert E. Peary, in an astonishing 4 days and 15 hours. The shipbuilders Kaiser hired, they weren't just a means to an end, they were his partners. Kaiser looked at his workers and saw people, Americans who got sick, who had families to raise, who showed up in Richmond and Portland with little more than a hat in their hand, but who had amazing potential. He saw the potential of normal Americans when unshackled from destitution. And he saw them not just as mouths to feed or as workers to pay. He saw them as fellow citizens who could build amazing things. So he built housing near these shipyards and nursery schools to help mothers join the war effort. He extended the health plan he had started at his dams to every worker at every yard, opening it to the public after the U.S. won World War II. And though separated by generations, I tell the story of these three men because Kaiser and Eads and Washington, they were exactly the kind of men that Jefferson wrote the Declaration of Independence for. Kaiser was an American. He looked at what needed doing and he did it, and he trusted the men and women around them to do the same, knowing that he could only do his job if they did theirs too. Our Declaration of Independence may have spoken to universal human truths and broadly shared human desires. Of course it does. But it was a document written by and for a particular kind of people, the American people. From General Washington to James Buchanan Eads, from Henry Kaiser, one of America's great shipbuilders, to the sailors standing here today. And by the way, what you folks watching at home on TV may not realize is that everything that you saw, everything that you see today, was destroyed last night in a storm. But these great sailors rebuilt it in 12 hours so that you all could be here, so that we could have this amazing procession, and so we could celebrate our 250th birthday in style. All of us, connected through the generations, rich and poor, of every job, we are a people formed by generations of self-governance and personal industry. We are formed by frontier assembly hall and congregation, by river valley and prairie and factory floor. We are formed by the conviction that we are bound to one another, not only by bloodline nor creed alone, but by a common character, a shared fate, and a shared future. Ladies and gentlemen, I have to address what you will hear from some loud voices today. Because as much as all of us, whether we're Democrat or Republican, whatever our political persuasion, all of us are celebrating. But you will hear a couple small but loud voices today speak obsessively not of our national greatness, but of our national imperfections. They will speak of the powerless and the dispossessed. They will tell you that America is just another country where the weak struggle against the strong. And if they acknowledge that there is anything to be proud of in our history, they'll say it's the fact that sometimes the powerless have won a zero-sum battle. They're wrong. They'll talk about America's sins with the anger and zeal of a brimstone preacher, but without any of the grace or forgiveness that must be present in the Christian faith. These people misunderstand the essence of America, from Thomas Jefferson to Henry Kaiser. They misunderstand that we all have moments of great power despite those very real imperfections. That there are victims and heroes who live inside of each of us, from the most ambitious leaders and builders to steel welders like my grandfather. People who had their own role to play in turning this dangerous wilderness into the proudest civilization in history. So what I'd ask you to do, my fellow Americans, on our 250th birthday, is to reject the two-dimensional view of your fellow citizens and reject the two-dimensional view of your country. Reject that America is a place for zero-sum thinking, because it is not. Our history is one of people carving a great civilization out of the wilderness. Reject the view of your nation that sees only its sins, but not its grace and its greatness. Everything that we have done as a country, we have done together. Not as citizens divided against each other, but as a common people working towards a common future. When we won our independence, we were led by General Washington to liberty and greatness, but marching ahead of him were thousands of boys from all over the new nation who gave Washington's military genius its foundation and its firepower. When we saved the world in World War II from tyranny in the 20th century, of course we needed great military leadership and tactical genius from our generals, but we also needed Rosie the Riveter, Iowa farm girls who built the machinery of war, and the sweethearts they sent to a world away to storm the beaches at Normandy. when we went to the moon. Of course, our great astronauts flew the rockets and our great men of science and engineering built them. But there were clerks and janitors and welders like my grandfather who each played their distinctive

0: American part. All of us have a part. All of us had our part, our role to play in creating 250 years of a proud American story. And all of us will need to do our part to create the next 250 years of American greatness. So I say to all my fellow Americans, I'm proud of you. Happy birthday. And happy birthday to our great nation. Today, my friends, we celebrate. And tomorrow, we get back to work. God bless you. Thank you for having me.
1: All right, well, that was Vice President J.D. Vance earlier today in New York City. And now we are looking at the White House waiting for President Trump to leave and depart to go over to the Lincoln Memorial, where he announced a couple of moments ago that we will see him give a speech to celebrate Freedom 250. The weather has not been cooperating tonight, but he said the show will go on. They just opened the doors to the public that was there and maybe was left or either was sheltering in place throughout the last hour and a half. The doors are now open. They've been open for about 4 minutes. We're waiting for the president to depart the White House, and we'll bring you that as soon as this break is on the other side. See you in a bit.
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15: Farming, but he took all that integrity into business. Veterans do that all the time. They come back to classrooms, to police precincts, and only in an America that's based on those founding principles, those statements in the Declaration of Independence of unalienable rights, only in America based on those can veterans do that. And at the same time, veterans are responsible for holding that sacred and for defending it.
12: Yeah, John, this is Elizabeth Vargas. My dad is a veteran, 30 years in the military. My brother's a veteran. We in this country owe so much to our veterans and to their families who also serve our country. And in many ways, you know, we need to do more for our veterans. We still have a lot of vets who really struggle today in our country.
15: We do. And, you know, Congress works on it every year. There's a new bill. Sometimes it goes well. Sometimes it doesn't. Right. We have a government with divided ideologies on how to best serve veterans, whether it's best to let the private sector do its best and have government help the private sector, or whether the government should take over everything. But I remember after September 11th, where I served at Ground Zero and went overseas to Iraq shortly thereafter, all those yellow ribbons. And I'd really like to see those yellow ribbons come back. Right? America, on a 250th birthday, remember veterans. You know, we're here. We're one of the many reasons, probably the biggest reason, that we've lived for 250 years. And we're in your communities. We're doing our best every day.
12: Yeah, absolutely. It is your sacrifice, the sacrifice of all those veterans, and as I said, their families who really served their country, sacrificed so much for. We owe so much, and today, as we celebrate our 250th birthday, we would not be here celebrating were it not for you.
15: Well, thanks, and you're right. It's the families too. I tell my wife she's had it much harder than I have as a veteran spouse, as a military spouse.
1: Smart man. Yeah. John, what about the recruiting numbers? I mean, we've seen the recruiting numbers for the military through the roof. I can't imagine a kid who's watching the flyovers, and whether it's in D.C., New York, or any small town across the country this week, doesn't look up and at least think about joining the military. What are your thoughts about the future of the country in terms of people signing up and what that means for us?
15: Well, I'm going to refer back to Ronald Reagan one more time. This reminds me very much of the last year and a half of the first couple of years of Reagan's administration, right? We'd seen during the Carter administration the great malaise, as he described it. But it turned out, you know, America just needed to be told it was still a great nation. And the recruiting numbers went up. People joined the military. You know, we went back to, we still were the greatest military ever, but we went back to that real pride in military spirit, driving for that technical and tactical proficiency and superiority over any other military out there. So I think we're back in that spot where at least a big segment of the population is starting to remember it needs to be in love with America.
1: John, we're looking at the White House right now. We're waiting for President Trump to get in the beast and head down to the Lincoln Memorial for his speech. What would you like to hear from him, and what are your expectations tonight in terms of his message to America, what it means to be an American in the next 250 years of the country?
15: Well, I think, I hope to, and I think President Trump is going to, you know, sing the praises of our country, 250 years of liberty, the greatest nation that has ever existed, certainly the nation that over the last century has driven the growth of political freedom, the growth of human freedom and human development. You know, the world, for all the complaints that we see, the world is a much healthier, richer place than it was without America in the picture. And I think he's going to highlight the fact that we've been a force for good in the world, and he should.
1: All right, John. Well, it's been great talking to you today and tonight, and we hope that you had a wonderful Independence Day. Have a wonderful rest of your night. Of course, check out Concerned Veterans for America, and we will be taking the president's speech here in about an hour. Thanks for joining us. We'll be right back.
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23: Speaking at the Lincoln Memorial.
1: This is the stage in front of the Lincoln Memorial, I believe. He will be speaking right there, under the cover of that.
23: Okay.
1: Yes, that is right below where the Lincoln Memorial is, I believe. Correct me if I'm wrong.
23: No,
1: I believe that's where it is.
23: I don't know. You'd think the Lincoln Memorial is such a good backdrop. I wonder if we'll see him there. I don't know.
1: All right,
24: so there he is, heading out to the cars at the... This looks like the north side,
1: yes,
24: of the White,
1: yeah,
24: House. President Trump spent a lot of the time with his family. President Trump sort of had a week of celebrations for America 250. He, as you could see, was at Mount Rushmore yesterday.
23: Both Dakotas.
24: Both Dakotas. Visiting his hero, T.R.
25: Speech in one, fireworks
23: right,
25: in the other.
23: Right.
24: And also sent J.D. Vance up to the Statue of Liberty. We just listened to a little bit of his speech. Hannah Brandt is at the White House. Hannah, reporting earlier that this was going to be a speech unlike anything we've ever seen from the president, although that was before they had to cut it down significantly. What are your sources saying about what that means, what the president thinks he must do tonight?
26: Yeah, Leland. Well, now the president is about to be on his way there to the National Mall. And we heard it directly from the president himself that he was insistent that this speech is going to happen rain or shine. And right now here at the White House, it is certainly rainy. Things are happening, as you mentioned, later than expected. You're right. It was before all of this got delayed that we heard from the White House that this was going to be a unique speech like nothing we'd ever heard from President Trump before, a speech filled with history and with the stories of American heroes. Now we haven't heard an update from the White House on what's been cut, because we're assuming the president is going to have to chop down that speech to still make it work, because right after the president, there's that major fireworks show scheduled. And the plan for that, organizers say, is they want to set a world record. It's going to be 860,000 fireworks that they had planned to set off. It was planned to be a 40-minute fireworks show from 10 different locations around the National Mall that they were setting off those fireworks. So that was supposed to be kind of the other major event happening tonight alongside President Trump's speech. And so negotiating the time, pushing back the schedule, we'll see how all of that unfolds. But the president finally moving from here at the White House towards the National Mall in the direction of the celebrations. We are told the First Lady Melania Trump is alongside him for this celebration. We also just saw a number of the White House staff get into the motorcade with him as well, Leland.
12: All right, Hannah, thank you so much. It'll be interesting if he has to cut the speech down. Katie, what do you think stays? And do you think that he will be as political as he has been in his speeches last night, for example, or even this morning online?
1: Last night's speech was actually not very political. He had a few lines here and there, but overall it was about the history of the country, what it means to be an American, what the future is moving forward, talking about George Washington and the fact that we are, you know, celebrating our independence.

0: independence, not just the simple foundation of a new country. So tonight it'll continue that theme. There's a number of things they put out that they think they'll talk about, you know, innovation in America, the military. We're hearing, of course, in the reporting that he'll talk about, you know, stories of Americans, similar to a State of the Union address. But I think he'll talk about the future and the way forward.
1: But he's now cutting that down.
0: It'll be somewhat like, it won't be as long, but it'll be a time for choosing kind of scenario where he's saying we are at 250 years. The future is ahead of us. There are forces who are trying to say America's in decline, that our best days are behind us, not in front of us. I think it will be a forward-looking speech, uplifting stories of Americans and the triumphs they have had as a result of being in America, whether they came here as legal immigrants or they were born here, the things they've been able to do and what they can do in the future.
2: Yeah, this is American greatness. This is a time for American heroes. These are the heroes of the past that have gotten us these 250 years. And that is a common non-political message. And I think you're going to hear it sort of go back to the Declaration, right, in what makes America unique in these ideas. Now, he will pull out stories and American heroes and people he believes best illuminate the view of the Declaration that is a traditionalist American view, that this is an exceptional country because we are founded by exceptional men who had exceptional ideas of what freedom means and wrote them down and coalesced them and then risked their lives to go forward, that this is inherently a good nation. I think he would have loved Mr. Steierwalt's initial thought as this program began, which I thought was one of the most thoughtful ways of talking about what we celebrate today, which is that July 4, 1776 was the most consequential, in Chris's words, moment since the birth of Christ in the history of the world because of what America has been able to do. That is the kind of message I think that the administration is trying to get at. Chris, before I'll hand it over to you, quick note about the stage. This is basically right in front of the World War II Memorial. Okay. So between the Washington Monument and World War II is the stage. Far behind the stage is the Lincoln Memorial.
3: And the president will be at the Lincoln Memorial.
2: The president will be on this stage, which is in the middle.
1: He will not have Lincoln as the backdrop.
0: The Lincoln's about a 10-minute walk from the back of this stage. Okay. To give you some perspective on where it is.
1: So you clearly were not stage managing
0: the background for the speech the president.
3: In the words of one of my bosses, the great Yuval Levin, this is a birthday. It's something to celebrate, yay. Mm-hmm. But it is a kind of a wedding anniversary too. Because it was a marriage of 13 disparate colonies that became 13 very different states.
1: Right. Whose borders, by the way, I mean, that's the other thing. When we were formed 250 years ago, we were not only a disparate bunch of people with a lot of different interests and priorities, but we had borders that were changing constantly.
0: Mm-hmm. Their frontier.
1: Exactly. Mm-hmm.
3: Don't get me started on Maine being part of Massachusetts.
0: I don't know. Virginia being D.C.
2: And then there was West Virginia.
3: Well, we had to get that done later. But because we were finishing the work in the Civil War that was even the slave owners who signed the Declaration, Thomas Jefferson knew what an evil slavery was. They weren't able to overcome it at the time. They had to, if you think about somebody like John Adams, who despised slavery, who despised the institution of slavery and was offended by its existence, was able to work with people from the South who were committed to keeping the institution of slavery in order to create the Republic. Abraham Lincoln gave a speech 24 years before the Civil War at the Young Men's Lyceum in Springfield, Illinois. And he said that an army led by Napoleon could not lay a track in the Blue Ridge or take a drink from the Ohio River. And he said that we will either endure for all time as a nation of free men or we will die by suicide. The founders knew that flag says join or die. Mm. The snake is segmented, join or die. Agree on the simple basic precepts that are enumerated in the preamble of the Declaration. Agree on these things, and then we can disagree. Then we can swim across lakes with cannonballs tied to our leg. We can do whatever we want after that, but we have to join or die. We have to unite or die. The burden on the president is

0: at a time of profound division, at a time where you have people ranging from ultra-nationalists on the right to democratic socialists on the left, who are attacking the very idea of the preamble in that declaration, who are at war with the concepts that are laid out there, that the president is the only person elected by the whole country. And it falls to the president, if he is able to do it, and this has fallen to all of his predecessors, very few of them have been able to rise to the occasion fully, which is to say, it is only through division that America can be lost. It is only through hatred one of the other, of what the founders would have called faction, mm-hmm. of obsessive faction. And that's what they warned us against, and that was the point of that
1: flag. So that's the danger. What's the opportunity?
0: Well, the opportunity is that we get to rock out, right? The opportunity for the United States is we talked earlier about the wonder of seeing foreigners come to the United States and experience the United States, and boy, don't we actually have it really good? Mm-hmm. We have to remember why, and the why of it is that we can agree on the truths that are self-evident. That the reason Ben Franklin changed the language to self-evident was, don't make it flowery. Jefferson's original draft was, I forget which purple prose that Jefferson used to describe it. And Franklin said, no, self-evident. It's so obvious. These things are so true that we don't need a bunch of adjectives there. We can just say that they're self-evident, that we can agree on those things. And then we are free to do as we choose. America does not have a government for the sake of having a government. We have a government so that we are free to live the rest of our lives. The obsessive focus on politics is, in fact, and I say this as a person who's devoted his vocational life to politics, and happily so, and hope to do it for many years to come. Watch The Hill Sunday.
2: Tomorrow morning.
0: I'm for it. But the point of this country is not our politics. The politics are something that we need to have in order to be free. But they are not the point of this
2: country.
0: They
2: are wiping off the camera right now, yeah. Literally, because it's been raining many hours.
3: So what do you hope, wish, President Trump says in this speech at this time of great division in this country?
0: After the assassination attempt on Donald Trump in Butler, Pennsylvania, during the 2024 campaign, people around him said, you're going to hear a speech unlike any speech that you've ever heard before. And he came out at the Republican National Convention. And I will tell you what, for the first 15 or 20 minutes, he did that. Mm-hmm. He was conciliatory. There was a note of humility. There was a note of something. And then he let it. He couldn't not do the thing. He couldn't play the hits, right? There were supposed to be a bunch of performers here tonight that got rained out, and a bunch of old time rock and roll, some classic stuff. What do you want to hear when you go to see that? You want to hear him play the hits. You want to hear the classics. And the president has a choice to make always. He could at any moment decide he's going to reach out beyond his base, and he's going to carry a message to the people where he doesn't throw in lines about communists, and he doesn't throw in the barbs, right? And I think to Katie's point, you could take the speech that the president gave earlier, a couple of the speeches the president gave earlier this week, edit them slightly, and take out the red meat, mm-hmm. and you would... I'll shut up by saying this. If Donald Trump came out tonight and gave a unifying, mm-hmm. optimistic, I am the president for all Americans, he would change perceptions about him, because he is... The perceptions about Donald Trump, he is the most famous American perhaps who has ever lived. He is universally known. He is not particularly popular. He has an opportunity in this speech to say, I'm not what you think I am, and I have a message of unity, and I have a message that we're going to unite here.
3: We'll see. We shall
1: see. We will. The preparations for an abbreviated show going on right now. We're about 45 minutes away from President Trump taking the stage, about 90 minutes late because of the rain and thunderstorm here in Washington, D.C. Although you can see now, live look at the sky itself, that things have cleared up. Part of the timing consideration was to get the sky clear enough. Wow, look at the crowd that's already come back in. But
3: that's amazing.
1: To give time enough for the rain to clear so that the end of President Trump's speech You will have what is billed as the largest fireworks celebration in history. More than 800,000 fireworks shells. Back with the president in a few minutes.
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3: Largest fireworks display in history. Kelly Myers, our own Kelly Myers, is in line with everybody else. Kelly, set the scene for us out there. How long is the line? How fast is it moving?
19: it's moving, Elizabeth, you know, but a lot of these folks are really eager to get back inside because they were not only waiting this couple, this family here, since 1 o'clock this afternoon to get inside, only then to have to leave. They said their blanket is still on the ground in there, and then they're hoping to get back inside. I wanted to bring you guys in and just get

0: as dry as you can.
1: We're trying.
2: We're trying.
3: We are. Yes. So we're excited. Yeah. Hopefully we can get in there soon.
0: Yes. Yeah. So Elizabeth, it seems to keep moving. We're making our way closer and closer to the magnetometers. But as you said, they have to screen everybody again because this is very secure. So we know that Secret Service had to ask everybody to leave. Now they are getting everybody to be screened again. We'll get back inside. So we're hoping to get back in there. What? It's 10:20 now. The president may speak around 11 maybe. So everybody's hoping to get back inside by then to see the president and, of course, to see the fireworks show, what everybody came out here for. But they're braving the rain. They were braving the heat. They pretty much had to face everything here today. But everybody is in good spirits. They actually were singing Star Spangled Banner earlier as they were waiting to get in. And we're all in it with the media, staff, attendees. Right. We're all in the same line. We're all waiting to get in. Everybody's been smiling. Everybody seems in good spirits. And they travel from all over the world, all over the country to get here.
2: Yeah, hats off to the two ladies you just spoke to with six-year-olds.
4: Two six-year-olds.
2: Good heavens.
4: 10 hours.
2: I can't even fathom. They've been there since 1 o'clock this afternoon. Hey, Kelly, I know this is you're not a crowd control expert, but do you think...
5: Oh, wait, we've got Country Roads going.
1: Yeah, they're singing.
4: Well, obviously.
0: Then you got some Country Roads for you, Chris.
4: That's right.
2: Oh, there you go.
4: That's right.
2: Hey, do you think everybody will be in and past security by 11 when the president is slated to start speaking, Kelly?
0: I hope so. You know, Elizabeth, we haven't gotten even close to where the mags are. We're trying to see over the crowd to see it. We're hoping so. There's not as many here in where our location as there may have been at another location, but we're all hoping so. But there is quite the line behind us, too, Elizabeth. So we'll see. But I know they're trying to move everybody through as quick as possible. I know I was talking with some folks, and oh, there's a baby crying over here. I know they were talking with folks and saying that the staff was trying to do as the best as they could, pass out free water to folks and keep everybody safe and hydrated. So we're all trying to get in there, I think, as quickly as we can. So we're hoping to make it.
2: And Kelly, quickly, the rain stopped?
0: It's still raining out here, but everybody is just kind of dealing with it. And we're just kind of, because you can't bring umbrellas in. A lot of people have ponchos. A lot of people are just kind of cooling off with the rain now because it was so hot all day long. So everybody's kind of just dealing with it and making their way in. And everybody's just so excited to be here for this. So I think a lot of people traveled so far for this that they are just going to stand in just about anything to make sure they see these fireworks.
2: All right, Kelly, get in there soon. I hope that the wait isn't too long. Keep us posted on how it's all going. We're watching them on stage as you and I speak, testing out the microphone height and the prompter. And
5: the presidential seal is on the podium.
1: It is.
2: Well, that's
5: so
2: a big
5: that
2: deal.
5: Means that the president will be up next.
1: Well, as we know, the president knows how to put on a show, and I guarantee you he is making sure that every part of this is exactly how he wants it. You can see him there. In the room, he's been on the phone. He also was with Melania Trump, the first lady, and she was also on the phone. And so he's I think, probably planning the last moments of this before they go out to make sure it's exactly what he wants it to be with the truncated timeline.
2: There's a lot of plates in the air because, obviously, we just heard from Kelly, there's a long line of folks still waiting to get past the mags, the magnetometers, to get in. He wants that crowd there, if at all possible.
5: Wants the crowd there and also, at the same time, wants a TV crowd, right? Because there's a lot of people who have been celebrating July 4th for a while today and maybe thinking about heading to bed.
2: Point.
5: So he's trying to balance those two things. And
2: edit the speech, which I think would have run.
1: It looks like there's back and forth going on.
2: And
1: Melania Trump keeps throwing up her hands. They're having a discussion back and forth. He's on the phone. There's lots of people interacting with.
5: So we saw Walt Newland in there. Yes. I'm trying to see who else I can recognize.
1: I saw Stephen Miller, Deputy Chief of Staff, there as well. There's a lot of discussion going on.
5: Maybe?
1: And First Lady Melania Trump looks like she's involved in what's happening here. She keeps throwing her hands up. There's a spirited discussion going on about what the next steps may be. And, of course, safety is of utmost concern and something that she has been worried about for some time. So we don't know what she's saying, but there's certainly discussion going on about how to make this thing work.
2: All right. The drama continues. The wait continues. But hopefully we are told that we've seen the presidential seal up on the podium. The president is still at this moment slated to speak in about 35 minutes. We are going to take a quick break. Our News Nation special coverage of this July 4th celebration will be right back.
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1: Antenna TV. 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
19: 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I was so tired all the time, and I didn't feel like eating. This can feel scary, but if you know what to look for, you'll know what to tell your doctor. And you can get in touch with the Leukemia and Lymphoma Society. LLS was there for me, and they could be there for you too.
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21: Americans, despite whatever differences he may have with his political opposition and the politicians who represent the other side. So I'm really hoping that he kind of sticks to that theme of being the president for all Americans, what this milestone means for us as a nation, kind of trying to bring us together in this very exciting moment.
22: What are the lessons, though, of the declaration? And we celebrate today not a war, not a battle, not a victory, but an idea that a bunch of men in Philadelphia wrote down on a piece of paper and said, we pledge our lives, our fortunes, and our sacred honor, and are willing to die for this. Katie made the point that it's not treason if you win. But what are the ideas from the declaration that President Trump needs to talk about tonight?
21: I think an idea that's extremely important is,

0: The idea that our rights are not a gift from the government, but a gift from our creator, from God. This was a really big deal to the founding fathers. They felt that they were honoring a covenant with God by declaring this freedom. And that remains true today. I mean, a lot of people really believe that. And I think when you look at the way that so many of the leftists are marking this moment, it's with all of these very negative sentiments and commentary about America's failings. And to me, that really signifies a lack of understanding about what this country was all about, which is about honoring something divine within each of us that is there. And it's the rights that we have, the freedoms that we have. Leland, you and I, everyone watching this, we are one of the 350 million freest human beings to ever walk planet Earth. And to the founding fathers, that was them making good on a promise from God, that we had these rights inalienably within us. And I think this is a really important moment to recognize that and remember that.
1: Yeah, where the stage is important. Chris was talking about this at the beginning of the show. President Trump, will be looking at the Washington Monument, honoring George Washington. To his right, as he looks out, is Jefferson, who crafted the Declaration. And then behind him, is Abraham Lincoln. Every second-term president, Baya, is obsessed with their legacy and how history will remember him. Is this a legacy-defining night for him?
0: I think President Trump thinks every night is a legacy-defining night for him. So, yeah, definitely. He talks a lot about how, you know, obviously he thinks that he won in 2020, but he talks about how the consolation prize for not having been, you know, having that recognized was that he got America to 50. And I think that this is a very important thing for him in terms of how he thinks about the legacy of this second term.
2: Batya, Katie Pavlich here. Great to see you.
0: Katie.
2: I am also stoked that it's America's 250th birthday. So I'm glad.
1: Is stoked the word? I missed what the word.
2: Stoked is the word. Yes, indeed.
1: All the cool kids.
2: Yes.
1: By the way, Batya, you missed the sequin memo.
2: Yeah. You
1: Katie,
2: gotta
1: Katie
2: get,
1: has
2: I gotta
1: sequins
2: get you.
1: On.
2: You can borrow the suit next year. The sequin red
0: man.
2: Suit. But Batya, what you said about the Declaration of Independence is so important, that the founding fathers believe that our rights come from God, not from government. And last night at Mount Rushmore, President Trump said that communism is a mortal threat to American liberty because communism is the enemy of free people everywhere. Everywhere in the world, it has never worked, and it's an enemy of the Constitution. Above all, it's the enemy of July 4th, 1776. What do you think about that and this new focus he has on what we're seeing in the country with this communism and ideals being mainstreamed, both on the left and in some factions of the far right?
0: You know, Katie, this is something I'm really struggling with, which is how to speak the truth about this moment in a way that is not divisive, right? We're journalists. Our job is to tell the truth. At the same time, we want to be part of this unifying force. I know everybody at News Nation believes that more unites us than divides us as Americans. I have to say, the behavior of the Mamdanis has been just utterly disgraceful from start to finish. And I think it really embodies this anti-American view that America is defined by its failures. I mean, this speech that Mayor Mamdani gave on Friday, deplorable. And then Mrs. Mamdani, according to the New York Post, is not even in the United States for our 250th birthday. She's gone to some Islamic retreat in Majorca or something. It's just disgraceful. And you see that all of the commentary from the DSA candidates is so negative. And some of them are immigrants, like the mayor. I mean, the idea of coming here and talking about the greatest nation on earth, which has given you everything, everything. Yeah. And to then slag us off on our birthday, this is not the kind of thing the American people have a lot of tolerance for. Americans are actually very proud of the immigrants in their communities, but they cannot stand ingratitude. And I think when the president talks about communism, he's really talking about that, a fundamental inability to recognize the gifts of this nation while taking advantage of them.
2: All right. Well, Batya, great to see you. I'm glad that you are joining us for this wonderful celebration that is happening in our nation's capital. And stay tuned because the president will be on in about 25 minutes. Great to hear from you. And thank you very much, Leland.
0: Thanks, Katie. Yeah.
1: All right. So here we are, 25 minutes to President Trump as we look down the National Mall out to the Lincoln Memorial lit up. And soon the entire sky lit up with the greatest fireworks show on Earth, verified by the number of shells.
2: Yes.
1: 800,000 plus fireworks over 30 plus minutes coming your way. We'll see you in a minute.
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16: And General Washington read out the Declaration of Independence to the troops, and they were very fired up by that and by the prospect of an independent nation. But very soon, they were about to get attacked and ejected from New York City by the British military. And from that point forward, for the rest of 1776, it was going to be a very difficult time for the Continental Army and for George Washington.
1: What did the Founding Fathers believe as they signed this document? What was their chances? You say grim, but what was the path to victory that they saw?
16: Well, they really saw the opportunity to make a statement that human beings had inherent dignity and the opportunity for their own personal liberty to govern themselves. And that's what really animated the colonists that were in rebellion. But they recognized they were going up against the strongest empire that the world had seen in a very long time. Great Britain had all the advantages in terms of money, naval power, a professional army. And the Continental Army and the militia were generally untrained and inexperienced in the ways of warfare of the 18th century. So George Washington knew he had a significant challenge to win the war, which meant staying alive, keeping the Continental Army in the field, avoiding battles that he could not win, and at the same time trying to keep alive the flame of freedom and independence that the framers of the Declaration had so boldly declared in pledging their lives and their sacred honor, as he just said.
2: Sir, Katie Pavlicek, thanks so much for joining us on this historic night. You know, you talk about all of these challenges and going up against the British Empire. How did George Washington and the people who served with him keep hope alive, especially when they felt like they weren't winning, to continue this fight?
16: Well, the number one rule of any insurgency is you can't lose decisively. And that's what General Washington really struggled with after the signing of the Declaration of Independence. He was literally chased across the state of New Jersey. And it was really in December of 1776 with the Continental Army enlistments about to expire. His army was about to dissolve. And if there was no army, there was no rebellion. He was the center of gravity is what we call of the rebellion. And that is what set up the historic Battle of Trenton on Christmas Day of 1776. And it was that victory that really inspired many of the colonists who were kind of on the fence to recognize, hey, this is an army that can fight. It can win. It's going to be difficult. It's going to take time. But General Washington is the man that can lead the Continental Army to victory.
2: So was that the turning point, do you think?
16: We don't really call it the turning point, but it was definitely an incident that could have gone very badly and ended the revolution.
2: Had we not won. That's
1: yes. Colonel, if you were to distill the Declaration, and what we celebrate tonight isn't a victory, it's not a battle, it's not a war, it's an idea. It's the beginning, really, of this declaration. To the troops who were fighting for this, who many were going without pay, the chances were bleak. Their friends were dying, often of disease in addition to their wounds. What did they understand the declaration to mean?
16: I think what it really inspired in them was the opportunity for self-government. Many of the settlers and the colonists at the time, you know, coming from England, they left for a reason. And a lot of it was trying to get away from the you know, what they called the tyrannical government of the monarchy. And now in this new world that they had settled, they saw the opportunities that they could govern themselves, and they felt competent, and it was the age of reason, and they felt that they could, that self-government was something that was fitting for them, and that they could do it, and they could do it better than they could be governed from London, you know, 3,000 miles away.
1: All right. Colonel Gibby of West Point, with perspective of what it was like 250 years ago tonight. Colonel, thank you. Screen left right now. The hold room, as it is.

0: called Secretary of Homeland Security Mark Wayne Mullen with President Trump, talking with Melania Trump ahead of his address to the nation.
1: This reinforces what you were saying earlier, that it might be a debate about security, the animated conversation that the First Lady and the President were having before.
0: If the two
1: people who came in are the head of Homeland Security and the head of the Justice Department, that would go to your point.
2: The First Lady is concerned about the president's security. There have been several assassination attempts on the president's life. They are obviously trying to get these crowds into these seats as quickly as possible. She is undoubtedly concerned about people rushing the security screening process a little too much in an effort to get folks inside so we can get this speech and celebration underway.
1: But the mood seems to have lightened in
2: there. It does.
3: Yes. Yeah, they look like they're in good spirits. I also saw his granddaughter, Kai Trump, in there as well. So all here for the big night that will go on in just 14 minutes and 7 seconds.
2: Let's see if that schedule holds. I don't know that. Have we heard any reports, control room, from Kelly Meyer? Are they still in line waiting to get in? Or
1: I just hope those 2 6-year-olds are okay.
2: Oh, I do, too.
1: That are trying to get in there.
2: Bless their hearts. They're probably so exhausted and over. I don't know. I recognize that stage when there's just been too much sugar, too much sun, too much excitement.
0: It's kind of how I feel right now. I've gone through the package of Americana Jelly Bellies.
3: All right, something's happening. They're all getting up off their feet. There's lots of light, cheering happening there. I don't know if we have any audio from there.
0: That may be the crowd at the fair,
3: it looks like.
2: Well, remember, we are supposed to hear a performance from Lee Greenwood before the president speaks.
3: There we go, yeah. Something is happening here. They just jumped up to... Much
2: it's
3: excitement.
2: Music. I hear something musical going on.
1: It's
2: a song.
1: You hear Bohemian Rhapsody. Surely
3: we
1: you
3: do.
1: Know Bohemian Rhapsody.
0: All right. Quick break while we figure out what the musical interlude is ahead of President Trump taking the stage
2: They're
0: on July 4th.
2: Just playing a song. It's good, though.
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2: Happened shortly thereafter. It looks like the president's on the move right now. Perhaps he's heading toward the stage. We know that Lee Greenwood will be singing a song, and then immediately after Lee Greenwood sings his song that's become a bit of an anthem for President Trump, President Trump will then take the stage and give what he says will be a 30-minute speech.
3: Big Speaker of the House Mike Johnson is also in the room, about to follow the president out. Is that him?
2: There's the whole House in there.
0: Howard Lutnick's there. Howard Lutnick's there. We saw Mark Wayne Mullen.
3: Natalie Harp, assistant to the president. The family. I saw Don Jr. with his new wife, Tina Trump, and his daughter, of course, Kai Trump, with a number of other of his grandchildren. So it looks like they're headed
0: backstage to watch him give the speech. There is something, I think, though. We oftentimes watch an event in Washington, D.C., and the president involved in some event, be it a political event or whatever else. And rarely are we all doing the same thing the president is doing, which is celebrating this achievement of our country. And we think about this massive celebration in Washington, D.C. of July 4th. I think one of the things that makes America unique, great, whatever you want to talk about, is how this same celebration is happening spontaneously all over America.
3: Absolutely.
0: That small towns raise money for a July 4th fireworks display because of how much they love America and want to celebrate this thing of our independence. It's not, we don't celebrate that we won a war. We don't celebrate that we beat anybody. We celebrate that we
3: They beat the British.
0: Yeah, but that comes late.
3: The whole point of
0: it is. But I don't know the day, and forgive my history, I don't know the day that we beat the British.
3: I don't know the day of New York Town. I do know the day
0: that we wrote down what we as Americans believe in and what we as Americans are willing to fight and die for, which is the ideas. And the ideas are enshrined in the Declaration. And now President Trump takes what was a much longer speech, Stephen Chung there, that Director of Communications at the White House, takes a much longer speech and must condense it down now to about 30 minutes. He's got a lot of audiences. He has the audience there in front of him that has braved this weather. He has the audience of Americans watching around the country. And he has the audience of the rest of the world looking on and seeing what the American president says about where his country is going for the next 250 years or the next 250 days.
2: He originally had planned to speak as long as potentially 90 minutes. So this has been a huge editing job for the president. If, in fact, he really does shorten it to just 30, he's lopping 2/3 of it off. So he will have to make Mick Mulvaney, we had talked to earlier in the evening, who had recommended this hours ago, that the president give a very brief speech and then launch the fireworks. Said, I wouldn't want to be the one telling the president to do that.
0: That said, the president knows better than anybody else about producing a television show.
3: Yes, he does.
0: It is called The Trump Show. It sold out everywhere. He said that in the 1980s to Playboy magazine. And at 11 p.m. at night, he realizes there's every minute he goes longer, there are TVs turning off versus who's listening there in front of him. In the crowd, and that's a real balancing act for the White House.
2: Yeah, it is. And then supposedly right as soon as he's finished, I think, I'm not sure if the rain has stopped or not.
0: Rain stopped.
2: Okay.
0: We just saw
2: them squeegeeing the stage, making sure it was as
3: dry as
2: possible. I
3: did see a few fireworks over our shoulder across the way behind Union Station in a different part of town.
0: Rogue fireworks.
3: There were some rogue fireworks, and they were still on fire. So I think that the rain has probably stopped, and they can prepare to break this world record with their 800,000 plus fireworks.
0: The other thing that's happened is the visibility. The ceiling's lifted, and it's a lot clearer.
3: Yes.
0: So we're looking down the mall. We can see a very good distance down the mall. One of the worst things for fireworks is high humidity.
3: Yep.
0: Because the sky just sort of eats it all up,
2: right.
0: And it becomes this sort of glow.
2: Hazy glow.
0: And if the rain has cleared the humidity out, then you have the chance for a really spectacular display,
3: as they had in New York City. About an hour and a half behind. It could have been much worse. Originally, the president said, well, we're happy to wait until two in the morning. I think that was probably a joke from the president.
0: I don't think it was a joke at all.
3: I think
0: he would have waited until 2 o'clock in the morning for this.
3: I don't know. Your discussion about the TV time, I'm not sure he wanted to really push it till 2 in the morning. I think he understands he's got to get the show on the road. And as we pointed out earlier, if you shoot the fireworks off after midnight, it's technically July 5th, not July 4th. And today is the day that that needs to happen. And so there's been a lot of logistical moves, both for the president and the people who are accompanying him tonight. And, of course, all of the people who are in Washington, D.C., from near and far, who was stood in line all day in 100 plus degree temperatures with 80% humidity
2: and
3: braved that.
2: Kids.
3: Then they had to flee the lightning. Then they had to go into shelters. And now many of them are back in line getting in for the final finale of their day celebrating America's 250th marking of our independence.
0: You know, Chris Steyerwald, you talk about meeting the moment. Obviously, the framers met the moment 250 years ago. What is this moment for the president? Is it a celebration of where we've come and how far we've come? As you said, 250 years ago, the single greatest moment in history since the birth of Christ? Or is it a speech about the future of America?
1: Well, you know, there are many things that are hard about being president. But one of the things that's hard about being president is it's hard to see the nose on your face. That video that we were just looking at of the president, it was a great expression of the bubble. The presidency is a bubble. Mm-hmm. It's a thick, dense bubble. And this one particularly, and you saw the people swarming around the president, flatterers, people around him. Yes. A family and everything. And literally inside a bubble. When you are president, remembering that it is not about you is hard, right? For every president, it is hard to remember. It's not about you. This is not about you. And Donald Trump has a showman's gift. He is a television producer. He has been a celebrity since he was a young man. And the question is, can you make it about the country? Can you make it about other people? And this is a great opportunity for him to give a brief speech, right? This is a great opportunity to the Reagan speech in 86. And I have a little bit of it right here, if you will indulge me. He said, America, it is the things that unite us, America's past, of which we are so proud, our hopes and aspirations for the future of the world in this much loved country. These things far outweigh what little divides us. And so tonight we reaffirm that Jew and Gentile, we are one nation under God, that black and white, we are one nation, indivisible, that Republican and Democrat, we are all Americans. Tonight, with heart and hand, through whatever trial and travail, we pledge ourselves to each other and to the cause of human freedom, to the cause that has given light to this land and hope to the world.
2: It's beautiful.
1: And I guarantee you that speech that Ronald Reagan gave was not 30 minutes long. Yeah. I guarantee you that it was. It can be done, and this is an opportunity to not make it about yourself.
3: Well, I don't think it should be lost on the country that in the lead up to this moment, and although all of this, of course, benefits the president, we are in an election year, this administration has worked very hard to bring the celebration of America's 250th anniversary, not just to Washington, D.C., but to states and cities and towns across the country. They had the Freedom Trucks, which were absolutely amazing. We showed our viewers that. the history, driving around, you can get in and see the history of the country, not without visiting Washington, they go to you. The flyovers in cities, and especially in D.C. over the course of the last couple of days, have been absolutely spectacular. The programming every single day they've had at this National State Fair, that is for Americans who are coming to their nation's capital, and not to mention the cleaning up that we have seen of Washington, D.C. over the course of the last 6 months. The fountains are working. Crime is down. It looks beautiful. I've lived here for 16 years.

0: and I have never seen as many things working and beautiful as I've seen this summer. It's great. And it's an establishment of respect for our country and for the people who want to come to their nation's capital and feel like they're part of America in a way that they haven't been for a long time.
1: Yeah, Washington, D.C., Pierre L'Enfant designed it that way. The people who established this city wanted it to be a showplace for the world to project. The reason Washington has these big, broad, beautiful boulevards, we have the grid system that we do, that we have all of these parks, is that it was supposed to be a very lovely place to be. And Washington is a beautiful city, and every American should come here. Every American should be able to feel proud of their capital, and it's a great place to be.
0: Absolutely.
2: Yeah, I'm struck as we watch this to think about everybody who was out in the heat, 100 plus degrees in Washington all day, then gets kicked out and evacuated off the National Mall, then sat through rainstorms outside the secure area, and now comes back in at 11 o'clock to hear President Trump speak. You can see they're getting the stage ready for President Trump. Lee Greenwood comes out, then the president's speech, then the fireworks on this 250th anniversary. I have noticed this as I've traveled America over the past couple of weeks, but in a very different way than any July 4th I remember over the past 20 years covering, is the focus on this July 4th on what it actually means, on what July 4th means, on what makes America different, on what makes America exceptional, which is the Declaration, which is the thing we celebrate. But it's a very different view, and I think that's partly because there's been this push to celebrate America 250, that this is a milestone that we all kind of pause and look at what's worked, what hasn't, and what's going to make America last the next 250 years.
1: I mean, we're pretty old now. America's pretty old.
3: Speak for yourself.
1: America is certainly an... America is the oldest democracy, continuous democracy in the world, right? We are the oldest democratic republic of continuous existence in the world. And we are not old by the standards of England or the most ancient nation states are probably England and Denmark. We are not old compared to them because they have 1,000 years of history behind them. But we are quite old for a self-governing people. There has never been a republic that has lasted as long as this one. And our capacity for self-government, hopefully the discussion that Americans are having this year is about our capacity to continue governing ourselves.
3: All right, I think the crowd is breaking out into chants of USA, and it is now finally officially starting.

Ladies and gentlemen, that means in Italian, no one sleeps. Because no one sleeps tonight, and we hear our president speak. And now, if you'll do me the great honor, please join me in God Bless America.

Now approaching midnight on July 4th, tens of thousands of Americans in a sing-along to God Bless America ahead of President Trump's address on this, the 250th anniversary of July 4th, 1776, where it was announced that the founding fathers, many of them in their teens and 20s, had declared independence from the British crown. And here is Lynn Greenwood.

Now, ladies and gentlemen, please welcome the 45th and 47th President of the United States of America, President Donald J. Trump.

America, if you think that was easy, it wasn't. And I want to thank everybody because they did the right thing. They saw lightning, and I said, there's no way if we have to speak in front of one person at 4 o'clock in the morning, I'm going to be here. There's no way we can be deterred. And they estimated they had 375,000 people before everybody had to leave. And they now have 150,000 people. It's the craziest thing anyone's ever seen. At least. And I want to just thank you. And I feel so badly about some people. They left and they couldn't get back. But you're very special people. And we have a very special country. Thank you very much. Tonight we come together for one of the most joyous and glorious milestones of all time, the 12th. And you know what that is, 250, the 250th anniversary. And I do have to say this. One of my very brilliant people backstage said, don't worry about it, sir. We can do it maybe next week. I said, it doesn't work next week. This is the big day. We want July 4th. We're not looking for July something else. Because this is the 250th anniversary of the Declaration of Independence. Nothing like it. For 2.5 centuries, our American Republic has stood as the crowning achievement of human history. This country is the home of freedom. This is the land of liberty. And this is a flag that's the banner of the most extraordinary, most exceptional, most incredible nation ever to exist on the face of the earth. And we're doing better now than we've ever done before. No people have done more good, shown more courage, made more progress, righted more injustice, or achieved more greatness than you, the American people. For 250 years, the United States of America has been the hope, the promise, the light, and the glory among all of the nations of the world. All over the world, they try and be like us. Nobody can be like us, and with God's help, we will always be this or even better. We're going to be better. Here on our National Mall, we're celebrating freedom's triumph over tyranny, liberty's conquest over oppression, and the enduring victory of the American spirit from the July 4th, 1776 to July 4th, 2026. Big dates. That's big dates. Two big ones. And tonight our country is stronger, freer, richer, safer, and prouder than ever before. But it all started with the miracle of history that lives forever in the heart of every single patriot. In Philadelphia, our

One out of every 100 Americans gave their lives in the fight for independence to remind us of who these heroes were and what they gave us. We are honored to have here tonight in the heart of our nation's capital one of the very first American flags ever to exist. Dating back to 1777, it bears the 13 stars and 13 stripes of the 13 states that declared independence on the 4th of July. There it is. This was the flag that flew victorious at Saratoga. And these are the real deals, too. These are the real flags. These are flags that have seen a lot. These were the stars and stripes that flew triumphant when the British waved the white flag of surrender at Yorktown. That was a big surrender. Nobody thought that was possible. They were the greatest power of the world, and they surrendered, and that was the beginning. Ever since, the entire world has been on notice that Americans will never let anyone take our freedom away. Won't happen. And all these talks from the communists, they haven't got a chance. Not even a chance. We don't want communists in our country. Never worked, and it never will work. Americans must never forget that we are a historic and heroic people with a heroic spirit and a heroic purpose on this beautiful earth of ours. We are made of the courage and the fire and the flesh and the blood of the best and the bravest people this world has ever produced. We are the bravest and the best. Tonight we pledge allegiance to the flag they gave us, and we say, God bless the immortal patriots of 1776, and long live the cause of independence. May it rain forever and ever and ever. We will always be on top. We will never let our country fall. We will always be the best. Our founders not only won our liberty, they secured it with the most righteous political document ever conceived. It's called the Constitution of the United States. Very special. And it's because of their genius that we remain the finest people on the planet after 250 years. Unlike so many others in the world, in this country, we have freedom of speech, freedom of religion, equal justice under the law, although I wasn't treated that well, but we won't get into that. And the right to keep and bear arms. And for the almost 6 years that I was president, I guarded very, very powerfully your Second Amendment, and they didn't do a thing to it, and it was not easy. But we guard your Second Amendment. We guard it very, very strongly and cautiously. Across the generations, Americans have fought, bled, and died, not just to secure those rights, but to expand them to citizens of every race, religion, color, and creed. Because we are one people. We are one family. You showed that tonight with one flag. And as our Declaration of Independence tells us, we are all made in the image of one Almighty God. And a communist will never say that. That's for sure. Few heroes remind us of these truths more than William Kearny, who escaped slavery to become a Union soldier in the Civil War, which was a very big, big deal at the time. On the front lines of battle, he saw a comrade struck down by enemy fire while carrying the stars and stripes, and Sergeant Kearny dove to the ground to keep the flag from touching the mud. He didn't want to have it touch the ground. He didn't want to have it touch the mud. He wanted it to be perfect. He raised it.

above the field and was shot four times. They thought he was gone, but he kept moving forward. He loved our country. He loved our flag. Before he returned to camp and announced, "Boys, the old flag never touched the ground." And he became the first African-American to receive the Congressional Medal of Honor. He got the Congressional Medal of Honor. And he was the first African-American. And he was some man. They've written stories about him. He was something special. With us tonight to celebrate this forward march of freedom is another Medal of Honor recipient, Colonel Paris Davis, whose courage won eternal glory in Vietnam. He helped lead a surprise attack on 100 enemy combatants. They said he was finished. His whole group was finished. And despite multiple life-threatening wounds, saved the lives of his fellow soldiers. And this evening, he stands to salute the only flag of its kind, the one that was draped over the casket of President Abraham Lincoln in Independence Hall. Thank you very much. Great.

better than I do. He looks great, and he's brave. Because of heroes like these, our flag will always be a symbol of liberty and justice for all. Colonel Davis, thank you very much. Great man. Great man. Thank you. Americans expanded the blessings of freedom, and we have never stopped expanding our ambitions and our dreams. We had the American dream. We never had the American dream, however, like we have it right now. The American dream is back, very strong, beautiful. You know, to get into our military now is tough. 2 years ago, we couldn't fill a job, and now it's overflowing. We have so many setting records. We're setting records. It's actually hard to get in. That includes our great police forces and our firemen. They couldn't hire anybody. Nobody wanted to do it. Now it's hard to get those positions, but it's really hard to get into our military because people respect and love our country again. Our rise to being the world's strongest and most powerful nation was no accident of history. We rebuilt our military in my first term. We use it a little bit in our, actually, I should say third term, but I won't do that because I don't want any controversy. But we use it, and we've had tremendous success. You look at Venezuela, you look at Iran, we wiped it out, wiped out their military. Americans crossed the Great Plains, scaled the Rockies, tamed. We just tamed the wilderness and conquered the frontier and built the empire. It's called the Empire of Liberty. We laid down the railroads, raised up the skyscrapers, those beautiful skyscrapers, and dug out the Panama Canal, considered the eighth wonder of the world, which everyone said was an impossible thing to do. And by the way, 38,000 Americans died to give us one of the greatest engineering feats of all time, the Panama Canal. This was the unstoppable spirit that created the world's most powerful industries and built the strongest military anyone had ever seen. And today it is stronger and more powerful than it ever was before. American grit, boldness, and daring forged heroes like Davy Crockett, Wyatt Earp, Annie Oakley, Teddy Roosevelt, and the legend of the Wild West, Buffalo Bill Cody. These were great, powerful people whose incredible grandchildren happen to be with us tonight. And they stand alongside one of the first American flags ever to fly over our expanding nation. It was carried west just as Lewis and Clark began their journey in 1803. Thank you very much. Thank you. Thank you very much. Great to have you. Great to have you. To honor this audacious and indomitable soul of America, we also have the first flag ever to fly over one of the greatest architectural feats of all time, a thing called the Brooklyn Bridge, one of the most beautiful bridges anywhere in the world, built a long time ago. To its right, the banner that flew atop our flagship after America's Navy sank the Spanish fleet to the bottom of the Manila Bay, one of the greatest naval victories in history. Much like our recent victory by sinking the entire Iranian Navy, 159 ships, to the bottom of the sea, all done in just a moment's time, happened very quickly. We have the greatest military anywhere in the world. And next to it, we also have the flag that was given to that immortal, just a fantastic, immortal Rough Rider, the one and only. And I was at the museum the other day at its opening. Theodore Roosevelt, when he returned triumphant from Cuba, printed with the words, "Welcome home, Colonel Roosevelt." He was a victor of San Juan Hill. He was a great gentleman. Americans won the West and built the modern world because America is a nation of winners. And today, our country is winning again, and we're winning like never before. America is back, and we want to keep America great. And we will do so by approving the Save America Act,
which means all voters must show voter ID. All voters. All voters must provide a little thing called proof of citizenship. And there will be no mail-in ballots except for illness, disability, military deployment, or travel. And you won't have cheating on the elections anymore. It's very simple. Together, we are also reasserting the truth that American strength and power is not something to be ashamed of. It is something that we are very, very proud of. This country has been the greatest force for peace and justice on earth. In the last century, we defeated tyrants, demolished evil, and saved freedom again and again and again. Ken Schubring was 19 years old when he survived the Japanese attack on Pearl Harbor. After enemy planes sank ships like the USS Arizona, he resolved that he would help America strike back and win. He wanted them to strike back and win. Flying B-29s in the Pacific, Ken fought from the first day to the very last. He was in the war right from the first day, and he went to the last day and all the way to the enemy's unconditional surrender. We got an unconditional surrender. He was there at 104 years old and looking really good. Captain Schubring is here tonight, and he is saluting the flag that went down with the Arizona at Pearl Harbor, but was raised back up with the help of some unbelievable American patriots. It's a symbol of American defiance. Please. Thank you, Captain. Thank you, Captain. Great job. Thank you very much. You have very good genes. That's his son. His son's going to be around a long time. Thank you very much, Captain. On D-Day in World War II, Navy Lieutenant Arthur Rose commanded 36 landing craft as part of the largest naval armada in history. Recalling that sight, he wrote home to his parents, "What a country we are." At 107 years old, Lieutenant Rose is here to salute one of our nation's most prized possessions, the flag that flew aboard the first landing craft on D-Day and led the first Americans onto the beaches of Normandy to liberate Europe and defeat Nazi fascism forever.

Lieutenant Rose, you are an inspiration to this beautiful crowd, and we thank you very much. Amazing man. 107. It's 107. On Iwo Jima in the Pacific, the Marines faced some of the most brutal combat in the history of warfare. They shed their blood for every inch of mountain that they reached. And when they reached the summit and raised the stars and stripes for all to see, it was so special to everybody there. Everybody there and everybody watching. They couldn't believe it. It wasn't supposed to happen. With us today is one of the last survivors of that battle, 101-year-old Marine Corporal Don Graves. And he's here to salute that famous flag he saw rise in the glory of Iwo Jima 81 years ago. And you've all seen that flag many times. So, ladies and gentlemen, these are the fighters and the banners of the greatest generation. They are the greatest generation. I hate to admit that, but they are. They saved the world and they made America very, very proud. We're very proud of you, heroes all. And after we vanquished fascism, Americans stood against the evil of communism in the Cold War. And as I said last night at the beautiful Mount Rushmore, what a beautiful place, where Washington, Jefferson, Lincoln, and Theodore Roosevelt loomed over my shoulder as I spoke. America will never be a communist country. Won't happen. Communism is a loser, and it always will be. The communist system is the opposite of the American system, and the communist system has never worked. Our warriors did not fight communism on battlefields across the world, only to have that menace rear its ugly head right back here in America. We're not going to let it happen. We like to stop a threat like that immediately and before it begins. It's like a cancer. You got to cut it out. You got to cut it out fast. Tonight, we proudly thank veterans of the war on communism, including Marine Corporal Pat Finn and Private First Class Rudy Meekins, who fought at the famed Battle of Chosin Reservoir in Korea. That was a rough one. Thank you. Pat fought in hand-to-hand combat with the enemy. He had five against him, and he was one. And as you can see, he's around to talk about it. And Rudy was wounded four times, but never stopped shooting, and he never stopped moving forward. And also with us is veteran Sonny Ray, who fought heroically against an enemy force 10 times his unit size and earned a tremendously deserved Silver Star. Tonight they salute one of the very first 50-star flags to fly above the field of battle. This was about the beginning of the 50. And right next to it is one of the last flags from Checkpoint Charlie, very famous place on the Berlin Wall, where American freedom finally brought communism crashing down to an end. Thank you so much. You are really very special. Thank you. Thank you very much. The Stars and Stripes cast the hammer and sickle into oblivion before, and we will do it again if necessary. I don't think it's going to be necessary. I think people have learned. They've learned what to do and how to handle it, and we're going to handle it very well. So, gentlemen, I want to thank you very much. You're amazing people, amazing men. Thank you. How about that, huh? Isn't that great? What an honor it is to be with them. Think of it, 107. That's up there, but hopefully he's got 20 good years left. Through the generations,
Americans have never stopped striving to lift humanity to new heights. In 1903, the Wright brothers from Ohio fulfilled the age-old dream of mankind to fly. That's right, they're from Ohio, great state. And within 66 years of inventing the airplane, Americans planted our flag on the moon. Just 3 months ago, we sent American astronauts back to the far side of the moon, and this time they flew further from Earth than anyone has ever flown before. And here they are. So tonight we're joined by that crew of NASA Artemis, you know the crew, everybody. Artemis 2, and everybody watched. Isn't that amazing? They became very famous. Everybody watched. I was watching. I don't know what it was. That one got the attention of everybody. And along with the last man to walk on the moon, Apollo 17 astronaut Jack Schmidt. Thank you, Jack. You look like you could be with them, Jack. You look very good. You look very good, Jack. Thank you very much. What a job. Everybody was watching. I was with a group of people that normally wouldn't be watching, and we were having a big dinner, and they all said, "We want to turn on. We want to watch Artemis 2. A lot of people said, "What is that?" By the end of the evening, they knew. It was amazing. And along with Jared, where is Jared? He's so great. He's running NASA. What a job he's done. So I want to thank you all. Thank you very much. Great job. So these champions of flight stand this evening beside the flag flown on the Wright brothers' airplane, piloted by Orville Wright. It's the exact flag, very historic, and they are honored to be here. They told me today they were really amazed to be here with that flag. That's a very special flag if you're in the world of flying aircraft. So congratulations to everybody. Fantastic job. Very proud of you. And I have a special gift for these patriots this morning on America's 250th birthday. A new flag was flown above the United States Capitol. And tonight I present it to you to soon be planted by American astronauts on their upcoming return to the moon. And in addition to that, I gave them and all of the great heroes that you saw up on stage tonight and a few others that couldn't quite make the stage, I gave them a very special medal from the White House. So it's an honor. Thank you very much, everybody. Appreciate it. So then I assume you're going to be heading to Mars, right? We're going to be going to Mars very soon. And I think that's something that we do have in mind. And we're going to do the moon, and we're going to go from there. We're going to go to Mars, and we're going to continue to be way ahead. You know, we did Space Force. That was something I was very proud of, and some people smiled. They thought it was foolish, and now they're finding it's one of the most important things that we've done. We were losing to China and to Russia in space, and now we're leading them by giant steps, and it's a great thing, and it's people like that, that really, like you, that made it happen. Thank you very much, everybody. Thank you very much, Jack. So as we celebrate America's unmatched achievements and unlimited potential, we never forget that none of this would have been possible without those who gave everything so that we could reach this 250th year of freedom. We are honored to be joined by 11 Gold Star family members. The Gold Star family, that is one of the great tributes. It's one of the great honors, a tough honor. There's nothing tougher than that. But these are amazing people. Thank you very much. Thank you very much. Come on up. They went through a lot. Thank you very much. And that special person is looking up there and looking down at mom and dad, husband, wife,
But they're looking down with great pride. You know that. You know that. And we want to thank you for being here. Thank you very much. And we have medals for you backstage. I brought them. I thought I'd be handing them out about 2 hours ago, 3 hours ago. But we're going to be backstage, and we have beautiful medals for you, for your family, from the White House. Thank you very much, everybody. We love you. On this special 4th of July, we give you our undying gratitude and promise to redeem the sacrifice of your heroes by preserving the America that they love. They loved our country. They sacrificed it all. And these people have sacrificed it all. They've been through hell. We love you. Thank you very much. Thank you. From 1776 to today, everywhere the American flag has flown, it has been a symbol of strength, righteousness, and hope, because that is who Americans are. In 1944, a mother and her daughter huddled in their house in Nazi-occupied Belgium and prayed desperately for their country to be freed. They wanted freed. As they waited, they found scraps of fabric and stitched together a homemade American flag. It's beautiful, but homemade. On the day they were finally liberated, and that's what the word is, liberated, they gave it to an American soldier as a gift. Little did they know that that soldier's great-grandfather was none other than the author of our Star-Spangled Banner, Francis Scott Key. And tonight, the next generation of the Key family is with us. Thank you very much. Please. Thank you. Major Kyle Key has spent 23 years in the U.S. Army, highly respected, and this evening he proudly salutes the old flag that was made by the Belgian woman so beautifully, and who knew that America means hope and freedom. Congratulations, and thank you for being here very much. And in conclusion, from a declaration in Philadelphia to victory at Yorktown, from the bustling factories of the heartland to the towering snow-capped summits of Alaska, from the endless frontier of the open Wild West to the magnificent sand dunes at Kitty Hawk, from the glimmering skyline of Manhattan to the far side of the moon, you just saw that, and from the now safe and beautiful capital of Washington. Think of it. Washington, D.C., our capital. Our capital is now safe and gleaming and beautiful again. It's safe again. Went from a very unsafe place 2 years ago to one of the safest cities in the country and one of the most beautiful, to the gleaming waters of the Gulf of America. Yeah. There is no challenge Americans cannot overcome. There is no place we cannot go. There is no goal we cannot reach. And there is nothing that Americans cannot do. And we're proving that right now. Our stock market is the strongest it's ever been. We have $19.2 trillion being invested in our country, which is 6 times more than ever happened before. We're building more factories in the United States than ever before. Everyone's 401ks are at the highest number they've ever been. And more people are working today in the United States than any time in the history of our country. But in this country, we can achieve the wildest and most impossible dreams. And no dream in history is bigger or more incredible than the one that started on July 4th, 1776. The war for independence was launched by minutemen, farmers, blacksmiths, tradesmen, who took up their muskets against the mightiest army on earth, the most powerful army, an unbeatable army, until they met us. No one made them do it.
They fought because they knew that a free people must have a free country. Over 250 years, the world has seen the great empires, vast kingdoms, mighty nations, and terrible tyrants. They came and they went. But after 2.5 centuries, this American Republic still stands tall and strong, and we love each other. That showed tonight. You heard it was over, and what happened? You came back. And this American flag still waves proud and free and beautiful. We have thrived and flourished because our founders were great. Our cause was just. Our people are brave. Our culture is exceptional. And our destiny is written by God. And as we can see here tonight, after 250 years, the spirit of 1776 still lives within us all. It still roars in the hearts of our nation's capital. It still burns in the heart of every patriot, thunders through every city and town, and it still lights the entire world with the glow of American liberty. And there is nothing like that. At 250 years old, we may be the oldest constitutional republic on earth, but our country is just getting started because the best is yet to come. This is only the dawn of the golden age of America, and on this 250th 4th of July, we declare, just as they did 2.5 centuries ago, that for our country and for our children and for the cause of liberty, we are going to take our country to new levels, to levels not reached. We're going to make it bigger, better, stronger, and we're going to love it even more. And I just want to thank you. And the inconvenience of lightning can do that, but lightning will never stop you. And I want to thank everybody, and we love you all. And it's an honor to be your president. Thank you. God bless you all. God bless you all. Thank you. We have a great fireworks display tonight, and I'm going to be watching it with you. It's going to start very quickly. So thank you very much. You're going to really like this. Thank you very much, everybody.

0: day, July 4th, for the history books. 250 years after the Declaration of Independence, the world's largest fireworks show over Washington, D.C. 38 minutes, more than 800,000 shells, both over the Washington Monument that you see lit up now in a driving rainstorm, and over the United States Capitol. They were able to sneak in the speech by President Trump and
1: the fireworks,
0: and then the heavens opened up once again here in Washington, D.C. News Nation coverage of America's 250th Independence Day, now well into July 5th. Leland Vittert, Elizabeth Vargas, Katie Pavlich.
1: They started the fireworks, by the way, 1 minute before midnight. They just squeaked in for a July 4th celebration. We all went up to the roof of the building where News Nation is headquartered to watch for ourselves. Notice a few lightning bolts in the sky,
0: yeah,
1: which made me a little bit nervous for all those crowds who are assembled out there, but the show went off without a hitch. That was pretty spectacular.
2: Yeah, the views were absolutely amazing, and they broke a Guinness Book of World Records tonight.
1: I'm very
2: happy for the organizers. You know, we were here for hours on end wondering if this was actually going to happen, whether the weather would cooperate. The president said the show will go on, and indeed it did. I love seeing all the people who were there. They got evacuated out. They sheltered in place. They got put back in. They went through security multiple times after braving 100 degrees in humidity today on July 4th, 2026, and they got their show, and I'm very happy to see that they did.
0: The look on everyone's faces as you watched the program was just awesome. There was just this pure joy as a military band performed, and then you watch the fireworks. What strikes me is we are focused on Washington, D.C. and the celebration here. How this is the same celebration of the same thing all across America.
1: Yeah,
0: and we
1: right.
0: took a look at Traverse City, Michigan earlier. I think about my hometown and how it is the same thing that we celebrated, which is not the victory of a war or a party or a battle or of a president, but is the beginning of an idea that all started on July 4, 1776. And we heard President Trump talk about that idea and go through how unique America is, that we are the only country in the world that believes our rights come from God, not from the government.
2: And just to watch this display, as you said, Leland, people across the country are doing this in some form or fashion today. And the United States of America did not get to 250 years by chance. It took those who signed the Declaration of Independence to take that leap of faith, to take on the British Empire, to sign their death certificates. They knew that if they lost that battle, lost the revolution, that they would be hung as traitors. They were victorious against all odds. And in every generation after that has built upon the foundation which they established for us and us sitting here today. I mean, it's amazing to be sitting here in a country that has achieved so much after 250 years and looking at the faces of the people in the crowd tonight and how happy they are, how proud they are of their country. Each one of those people has an individual story about why they're proud to be an American, their own family's history in this country. And it's just spectacular to live in a country where this is possible.
0: Yeah, and what it means to be an American.
1: Well, and it's important to remember that we talk about how fantastic and amazing the United States of America is and how it has changed the face of this planet through what we have managed to accomplish and achieve and defend and create. And it's all because of each one of those individual people. I mean, it is a collection of
0: stories.
1: Of stories.
0: So one of the great things when we come back, we're going to go down into the crowd, talk to some of the folks down there about what they experienced, what it was like there. You're hearing some of the closeout music as folks head home probably a little bit later than they would have liked to.
1: Just a little.
0: A little bit, but a spectacular night here in Washington, D.C. A little bit more from the president and from the crowd as we wrap up the biggest fireworks show in history.
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25: For 2.5 centuries, our American Republic has stood as the crowning achievement of human history. This country is the home of freedom. This is the land of liberty. And this is a flag that's the banner of the most extraordinary, most exceptional, most incredible nation ever to exist on the face of the earth. And we're doing better now than we've ever done before.
0: That was President Trump just moments ago giving his big speech, which he trimmed down quite a bit to 38 minutes in total. We timed it, speaking to a crowd that has been through a lot and stuck through a lot and stayed to watch him and the fireworks show that just
1: now a lightning show.
0: Now a lightning show. We're back to lightning tonight. Again. We've had the whole gamut here. News Nation's Kelly Meyer was out in the crowd along with all those folks all day long through the heat, through the rain, through the evacuation.
1: Fireworks.
0: Through the shelter in place and back out there. Kelly, first of all, we're so glad to see you finally in place and not standing in a security line. What was the reaction around you to President Trump when he finally took the stage and gave his speech?
2: Oh, man, you know, we've made it back in and just in time, and a lot of these folks did, too. There are actually a lot of folks still trickling in as the president began speaking, but they were all trying to rush in to get to hear from him. But this was definitely something that they wanted to hear, folks from across the country that we were talking with, waiting in line, trying to rush in, all hoping that they were going to get here in time. But definitely saw a lot of people trying to come in and catch the president speaking. And then, of course, catch this fireworks show, which definitely made the wait worth it and made the evacuation, the welcome back in, and then all of that time worth it to see that, the best seat in town, certainly, to see that and take it in. Now folks are really clearing out. The rain started pretty much as soon as the fireworks show was ending. It started pouring again, and folks are now making their way out of there. But a lot of people came out to see this, and they are so excited. Smiles on everyone's face. You could see people dancing along to the music. They were cheering along, and it was just amazing to see here in person, you guys.
0: And Kelly, we were all up on the roof watching the fireworks, which were stunning, but we also saw several bolts of lightning, which made us all a bit nervous for all of you guys out there on the mall.
2: Yeah.
0: Did you see that?
2: We saw it, and it seemed a bit further in the distance, so we said, you know what? We made it back in. We came all this way. Everybody pretty much stayed in place, and it was certainly something to see. It was pretty incredible.
3: So, Kelly, I mean, your experience today, you're on the mall. You just saw the largest fireworks display ever in the history of humankind, a new record. Just what were you feeling in that moment with that happening, you know, right next door in the Potomac River over your head?
2: It's pretty incredible. Honestly, the first thing that came to mind was growing up watching fireworks from my grandma's window and then being here watching it with everybody on America's 250th birthday and watching the greatest fireworks show with the greatest seat in town. It was just incredible. So really grateful to be here. I think a lot of the folks here feel the same way, and it's a night that they won't ever forget.
0: Kelly Meyer reporting live. Best seat in the house tonight. Kelly, you have earned go home, my friend. And dry off, cool off.
2: Thanks, guys.
0: And rehydrate. Thank you so much, Kelly. Really appreciate it. And we will be right back.
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7: If you've been feeling unsteady, disoriented, or like your surroundings are moving, you're not imagining it, and you're not alone. 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
0: Welcome back to News Nation's special coverage of the Washington, D.C. special celebration of the 250th birthday of this amazing country, the United States of America. Here with Leland and Katie, we are about to sign off for the night after what's been an incredible day here. We broke a record.
3: Yes.
0: Largest fireworks display ever in the world ever.
1: And the most sequins ever on television.
0: The most sequins ever on
3: the fireworks inside.
0: Because, by the way, folks, it's not just the blazer. She's got the pants, too.
3: I got
0: too.
3: The pants, the full
0: yeah,
3: suit.
0: We have our little flags.
3: Yes,
0: Leland
3: we do.
0: And I don't have sequins, but we do have glow-in-the-dark necklaces.
3: We love a good theme.
1: You know, there are very few things, though, that we get to do that are universally happy.
3: Yeah. That's true.
0: This is
1: that you can
0: true.
1: Really enjoy. Yes, it's serious. Yes, there's serious thoughts. Yes, this is a serious time in America. But that we can all be happy and enjoy it, and
3: yeah.
1: It's really kind of fun to do that.
0: It is.
1: You know, I would there'd be a joke to make about doing a morning show, but I won't.
3: This is my favorite holiday. I love it. I love America.
1: Ooh, more than Thanksgiving.
3: More than Thanksgiving.
0: Sorry, Thanksgiving.
3: More than
0: yeah.
3: This
0: there,
3: is
0: there, there's
3: I only, do love Thanksgiving, but is. This is my I love. This
1: there's
3: holiday,
1: only two.
3: So.
1: Universal, you know, only uniquely American holidays, this and Thanksgiving.
3: Yes, exactly.
1: So we hope you enjoyed your July 4th with your
0: Thank
1: family.
0: Thank you for spending it with us.
1: Thanks for spending it with us.
3: See you soon.
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0: The knees and Gene Simmons, and of course, President Trump himself. It all culminates with what is expected to be the world's largest fireworks display ever. And I, for one, cannot wait to see it. I'm thrilled to be here with you all.
30: I know, it's quite a thing.
0: It is quite a thing. I got to spend the morning watching the big ships in the New York Harbor and the big flyover there, and then come down to D.C.
1: And it's not just in D.C., right? Huge celebrations in New York, and then into the very small towns of northern Michigan that I was in as well. There's something universal about today in America.
3: Yeah, it's amazing. I was out on the mall earlier today and seeing all these Americans from near and far
1: Were you
3: braving,
1: wearing that?
3: I was not wearing this, although this would have fit in quite well with everybody on the mall today. Exactly. Yeah. But they were so excited. The heat was not, you know, bothering them. They were there. They were standing in line for hours to see the Declaration of Independence, which is what today is all about. So inspiring to see the spirit of America all over the city and, of course, all over the country, as Leland just alluded to.
4: As you're speaking, I saw a lightning bolt over your head, which is not a good omen.
3: That might be a good sign. Maybe it'll pass quickly.
4: Maybe it'll pass.
1: That's the issue, right? This program was supposed to sort of go from the flyovers we saw into a bunch of musical performances, military band, Pete Hegseth, among others, to speak. And the issue's been not so much rain or heat, but was the risk of lightning.
4: Right.
1: And that's what they're dealing with right now. So this is video of the flyovers earlier. But you just can't have big crowds out on the National Mall when there's thunderstorms.
6: This is why Taylor Swift and Travis Kelce got married inside. This is why, because outside, you never know what's going to happen in July.
4: That was a big event last night, I must say.
6: When Katie says that there are people lined up to go see the Declaration of Independence, you all have been to the National Archives. And you all have gone and stood in the nave of what they call the Temple of Democracy. Mm. And you look at the Declaration there. And this is, and I think historians have rightly said, that the foundation of the United States 250 years ago, John Adams would tell you it was the second. He was a real pain. He would tell you it was on the second. But on the 4th of July in 1776 was the most significant moment since the birth of Christ in the arc of human history. And it's true, because it's not just that we're independent, it's that they chose to be independent on these colossal grounds of rooting in every person those natural rights, those God-given rights, as opposed to rights bestowed by governments. And to go and stand in front of that document that Americans, as Leland says, everywhere, in every corner of this country, are thinking about how different the world would be today if those very, very brave men hadn't done what they did 250 years ago. It's really remarkable.
4: And what a risk and what a huge gamble it all was. I mean, forming this brand new democracy that would become the greatest country on planet Earth.
3: Well, describe signing the Declaration as signing their death certificates.
6: Right.
3: And I always say, well, it's not treason if you win. The Americans won.
1: History is written by the victors, that is for sure. And now, in terms of where we are in the history of tonight, Joe Khalil, Kelly Meyer are out on the National Mall. And start with Joe Khalil, who's been there as everybody has been streaming out. Joe, I have never in my time covering July 4th events, and I've done a lot of them, ever been experiencing a July 4th week that's been a run-up like this week, but also met as many people throughout the country talking about the things that Chris Steigerwalt just talked about. Somehow there is this resurgence of a discussion of what it means to be an American.
7: You're absolutely right about that, Leland. And actually, as we've been talking to people from all over the country, you know, California to Texas to the East Coast, the Southeast, everybody had a sense of why they wanted to be here. They all could have stayed home and done the barbecues, but they chose to come to D.C. on this historic 250th anniversary because it meant more to them. They wanted to express the word freedom. They wanted to express the fact that they're here. There's a togetherness that you're American because of the ideas and the ideals of what makes this country. It was really special. I can't leave you without just mentioning what's going on behind us. As you can see, the weather has sort of become the story again today. Just about 30 minutes ago, the National Guard had to quite literally get on the lawn and very peacefully sort of escort the folks out, and they just sort of streamed out. A lot of them, I think we're seeing, are just hanging out outside, but it has been a really active day all throughout the day today, Leland and everybody, until obviously they have now said temporarily we're clearing people out. We are waiting now to see at what point they decide it's safe to bring everybody back in. But we're starting to feel the wind pick up a little bit here. We're starting to feel the raindrops come at this moment, guys.
1: Yeah, and it is a process, Joe, as you know as well. You got to get everybody out. Then it has to be safe to bring everybody in. The screening process begins. And as you pointed out, Joe, massive crowds here in Washington, D.C. Kelly Meyer, slightly different location on the mall. Kelly, give us a sense as you're talking to people, are they willing to stick around through a thunderstorm?
2: Leland, it's been back and forth, and the message has been a little unclear. If we could take a look around here, Matthew behind the camera, there's a lot of folks that are still standing around, kind of trying to wait it out, but we're starting to feel the rain come down. So then once that started, you could see people really starting to trickle out. But for a second there, people were actually flooding back in because they heard a mic check happen and they thought it was back on. And then Secret Service said, everybody has to get out. And they're still going through telling everybody to keep moving, but people are just not going anywhere. If you take a look around here, folks are just kind of in a standstill, finding places to sit, trying to wait it out. And a lot of folks are really upset. They want to see the show go on. And a lot of them just aren't clear what is going to happen next and if they're going to see the show they came out for. So a lot of these guys just waiting to see for the words that they hope to hear, that everybody can come back inside, that it's all clear. But right now we're waiting for that. In the meantime, they're really trying to get folks inside, indoors, to be safe just in case. Leland.
1: Yeah, standing out in the street isn't any different than standing on the National Mall. Kelly Meyer, thank you very much. We'll check back in with our crews as well. Back here, I think one of the most interesting parts of this is as we look down the mall from that live camera that we have, you look down to the Lincoln Memorial, which is where President Trump is going to speak tonight. Chris Steierwalt, Trump could have chosen the White House, could have chosen Independence Hall in Philadelphia, could have chosen the Jefferson Memorial, the Washington Monument, and chose the Lincoln Memorial. What is the significance?
6: Well, you know, American presidents we've had for the centennial, they did it in Philadelphia. They built a whole new city. If anybody's ever gone to Philadelphia, they built a whole new city down on the flats, you know, where the Rocky Museum is. That. So down on the flats there, they built a whole new city just to celebrate the centennial. And then Philadelphia was again the focus. At the 150th, Calvin Coolidge showed up and gave what I consider to be one of the most important and finest speeches in American oratory in Philadelphia in 1926. Gerald Ford did the circuit. He did it all. He went to New York to review the tall ships. He gave a talk in Philadelphia and finished up in Washington to be here. The president this year has chosen to make Washington the center of everything. The Abraham Lincoln is rightly understood as the last founding father. He was a general.

0: generation beyond the founding, but he is rightly understood as the last founding father, because if you stand in the Lincoln Memorial and you look up at the Great Emancipator, you will see to your right the text of the Gettysburg Address, and if you look to the left, you will see his second inaugural. And what Abraham Lincoln did in applying the principles to the Civil War that he did, and he called it a new birth of freedom in the Gettysburg Address, and he put a seal on what the point of America was he drew a thread from the Declaration. You can take the steps of that Lincoln Memorial, and you can go from Thomas Jefferson to Abraham Lincoln to Martin Luther King, who stood in the same spot at Abraham Lincoln's feet and called in the promissory note that had been made to Black Americans.
1: That Jefferson,
0: who owned slaves, had written. And so this thread, this cord that is pulled through American history, runs directly through Abraham Lincoln. Abraham Lincoln is, I think, the last founding father.
2: Yeah.
1: Well, and President Trump is noted. He wants to be seen as a great president in the likes of Lincoln and Roosevelt, Teddy Roosevelt, Jefferson, and Washington. And this is his chance.
0: Well, I mean,
1: chance to give that speech.
0: Here's the thing about a speech like this. You're never going to, you can't, when Abraham Lincoln gave the Gettysburg Address, by the way, it was about a minute and a half long. I don't think the president is going to talk for a minute and a half tonight. I don't think that's the number he's going for. Greatness, oratorical greatness, when you deliver a speech, when you do a thing, Ronald Reagan's speech in 1986, they had just rededicated the Statue of Liberty. I remember as a kid watching that. Lee Iacocca had raised the money, and they had put together and they had redone the Statue of Liberty in 1986. Ronald Reagan's address, and anybody can go back and look at it, thanks to the wonders of the internet. Anybody can go back and look at that. And Reagan's speech, when he delivered it at the time, nobody said, well, this is forever. But another 20 years go by and people go back. And that was a speech where Reagan talked about, which was one of his recurrent themes, which was a nation where you can become American. It's a theme Reagan visited a lot, which is in 86, people were very much thinking about Lady Liberty. And it was that America is a nation, but it is a creedal nation. And it is a place where anyone can become an American. They follow the rules and go through the process and do all of that, because the truths that we hold are universal.
2: Right. Yeah, absolutely. Well, we have a lot more coming up and much more history from Chris Steibelt tonight. There's a lot ahead tonight. The president, President Trump, will address the nation, and the largest fireworks display in history will have it all. Stay with us. You're watching special coverage on News Nation.
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7: Way down to Yorktown. He was not able to manage his plantation in the way that he usually would, so it was a financial hit, and he was better off than most. Most soldiers, most officers served for years without pay, and people in war zones really paid the price of what conflict looks like when you have armies traipsing through your land.
8: So on the 5th of July, the first printed copies of the Declaration were sent out. Out of a Philadelphia printer shop. I like to imagine Ben Franklin was there watching the printers with his watchful eye as they're cranking these things out. Of these first broadsides that went out, one of the first one was sent to George Washington, who was in New York. He wasn't there in Philadelphia for this. He was in New York waiting for the British to land and wreak havoc. What would the Declaration have meant to the troops in New York, to that Continental Army that had been in the field already for more than a year? What would the Declaration have meant to them?
7: Well, this was really a symbiotic relationship, because I don't think that the Declaration of Independence would have been signed if the Continental Army hadn't already won a massive battle. They won the big battle in the spring of 1776 to force the British out of Boston, proving that that was possible. And so when they then received the Declaration of Independence, for them, it was sort of an afterthought, because, of course, they had already committed to this independence. But it was a sign that the rest of the American people, or at least the colonies, had agreed to take that monumental step with them. And that was incredibly motivating. We know that Washington had the Declaration of Independence read to the troops on July 9th when it arrived in New York City. And some were so enthused that they marched down Broadway and participated in the pulling down of an equestrian statue of King George III. They then melted it down and they turned it into thousands and thousands of bullets, which they then returned to the British. However, the tail of the horse does actually survive, and that's, I believe, in the New York Historical Society.
8: That is pretty awesome. And your man, John Adams, it wouldn't have happened without him, right? We can safely say that John Adams was the hornet who kept stinging his fellow delegates to do nothing, what he thought was a do nothing Continental Congress, where they were writing basically strong letters to the king and sitting around. And he was the one who kept the fire lit and got into collaboration with Ben Franklin. Just give us a riff on John Adams and what he meant to the founding.
7: Well, in some ways, he was really the stage manager of the revolution, because he engineered George Washington's nomination as commander-in-chief of the army. He engineered Jefferson's authorship of the Declaration. I love that you referred to him as a singing hornet. I sometimes call him a bulldog, but he just was relentless. I mean, he would nag and prod and push and debate and argue with people, and he was tireless in those arguments. So people just could not get him to

0: States was about 35.
1: True.
2: You know, so, great interview, Chris. Was the one question I wanted to ask her was, is there any way to understand what the founders would have thought about what we have achieved 250 years later? Did they understand at the time, you called it the most significant moment in history after the birth of Christ? Did they view themselves as men of that importance in that moment? Did they see the moment?
0: I think they certainly felt
3: the possibility of the moment.
0: Yeah, Thomas Jefferson was invited to come to Washington. He lived. He and Adams both died on the 4th of July. They were friends, enemies, and then friends again. And they both died on the 4th of July, 50 years after the Declaration. And if you read Jefferson's letter to the mayor of Washington, declining because of his ill health, he would be dead soon, declining to come to Washington to celebrate, you can hear the wonder in his voice that they did what they did in the moment because they, as he put it, that they would rather die by the sword than live under tyranny. That they were facing a choice, as Dr. Chervinsky said, that it was like, well, we might die if we do this, but we'd rather be dead than continue to be oppressed. 50 years later, though, they had come to understand that the world was a different place already.
2: Well, that they had created. You know, Katie, you think about what's going on today. All remaining flyovers are canceled, so they are sort of condensing the program, that is about to happen. President Trump still hasn't left the White House. They've got to, if they're going to bring in these crowds back in, you've got to get it all clear from the lightning, then bring the crowds back in for the speech.
3: And by the way, that's not a small, this is an extra high security environment.
2: Yeah, yeah.
3: We're talking
2: huge crowds.
4: Secret Service protection, all
2: that. You talk to the White House, what does the administration view as the opportunities, the risks, the stakes for President Trump's speech tonight?
4: Well, if you look at what President Trump said last night at Mount Rushmore, it's very clear that he sees that we are, this is not just any anniversary, of course, the 250th anniversary of the birth of our country, and he believes that there is a grave threat to the country. He talked a lot about communism last night, but he had talked about who we are as a nation, who we want to be, the achievements that we have, and watching the way that they have developed this Freedom 250 celebration over the course of the last 5 months, being in D.C. has been such a treat for me, because watching the way they have decided to go all out. I mean, the flyovers, the remaining tonight, are canceled, but there have been flyovers every half an hour today since noon, which is absolutely incredible to see the B-2 bombers that are in the military that have taken out the Iranian nuclear sites, potentially flying over the mall. So all the people who are here at the National Fair can see those planes. That is bringing the American might of the military to the American people. You had Air Force One flying over. I mean, most people don't get to see that in their lifetime. So to see this, exposition of them putting it out, it's showing the country what we can be and what we want to be in the future, I think has been absolutely incredible. And one thing that I've taken away from the flyovers is how lucky we are to have a military that defends us here at home. And we're hearing these flyovers for fun. We are looking up in the sky with wonder and hearing the sound of freedom, not because we are in a dogfight, but because it's the 4th of July and we're celebrating our country. Mm-hmm. So I think the president sees this as, of course, something he wants to leave for his legacy, but really amplifying what America can be in the future and that the sky's the limit in terms of what we're capable of doing.
3: Apparently, according to reports, hundreds of people are following the evacuation orders and are going to these designated federal buildings here in Washington, D.C., but two of the buildings are reportedly full. At a third, the Department of Commerce, none of the doors are open, so people are standing sort of bunched around the entrances. So I think this is obviously, this is not what everybody had hoped for.
2: This is not what they planned for. Although it's interesting, the reporting out from Hannah Brandt, as we watched what was the F-35's demonstration, was that this is going to be a speech unlike anything we've seen from President Trump when he does speak. And if you look through the program 250, Freedom 250 program that you talked about, American innovation, American music, American sports, military service, faith and national character, civil rights, Native American heritage, and original voices. That could be a prelude to what the themes are for President Trump's speech, of these stories about America through the 250 years told by the people who made America what it is today.
3: Right. the melting pot and certainly the powerhouse and the center of all innovation on planet Earth. I mean, going back, you know, everything from the printing press to

0: electricity to the airplane.
1: The chocolate chip cookie.
0: The chocolate chip cookie. Buc-ee's, the iPhone.
1: Waffle House.
0: Internet. It all was Americans.
1: Yeah, and the greatest thing that America has ever exported is the Declaration of Independence, is this idea that our rights come from God and that government is here to secure those rights rather than the power being within the government. And Chris, I think it's sort of remarkable to still marvel for whatever issues we have in America. I was talking about this with my family yesterday. It's still the only place that people try to come every day.
2: Yeah.
1: This idea that these guys came up with 250 years ago of putting the individual first is completely unique in the world.
2: America.
0: And look at the World Cup crowds. I mean, just to look at...
1: Yeah, well, I mean, the World Cup crowds love it.
0: That's just been an amazing thing to see.
2: Ice in a drink. If you've lived in Europe your whole life and you finally come, you can have an iced beverage, then
0: yes.
2: it feels
0: and air
2: different.
0: Conditioning.
2: As the youth would say, it hits different.
0: Yeah.
2: But it's definitely true that the United States is a creedal nation and the United States arranged around an idea. The founders didn't have to do that. Right. It could have just been a civil war. It could have just been, and the English had civil wars before. And I think there were a lot of people who conceived of the American Revolution initially right. as a civil war, like this group of rich British people is fighting with that group of rich British people over how many taxes they're going to pay and whose patootie they're going to kiss. They didn't have to put that preamble. And you think about the Committee of Five that crafted that Jefferson wrote the words, but then collaborated with Adams and Franklin to put those words in and to take that the sentiment from John Locke that we hold these truths to be self-evident, that all men are endowed by their creator with certain inalienable rights. Yeah. Among these are life, liberty, and the pursuit of happiness.
3: And Leland, to your point about the themes that have been laid out here, it looks like the president's going to be talking about how America's story is not over and that we're not going to have decline as a choice.
0: Certainly hope it's not
3: or
0: over.
3: Manage decline. We have a bright future ahead of us, so that will be a theme of his speech.
0: All right. Coming up for us behind the scenes of what it takes to pull off an event and a celebration like this. Don't stay with us for our special coverage on this July 4th.
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0: The president will give the speech from a room in the White House, and everybody, please go home and watch.
2: Or do it tomorrow.
0: Or do it tomorrow.
1: Well, and the other thing is, we're coming up on 9:30 Eastern, right? I don't know about your all's family celebrations and traditions, but mine, July 4th, starts early.
2: Yeah.
1: With lots of beverages.
0: And it kind of ends around sundown.
2: Sundown, right.
1: And now they're thinking, that was what this was scheduled to be. President Trump started at 9:30, was going to speak, and then you had fireworks.
2: And they pushed it later. Right.
0: They already pushed it later for the president's speech.
2: Compared to a typical year. So a Capitol 4th, I've seen many a Capitol 4th in 20 years in Washington, and typically 9:20, right, where that's when it's going to go off and they do everything before. So the president and his team build out a huge day and they started later so that I assume more people in the western part of the country, more Arizonans, more Californians, others would see.
1: Well, people could have had their celebrations, their barbecues, their cookouts, their beach days, whatever, and then you would come home and watch this sort of spectacular national celebration, the world's largest fireworks display. And now you kind of have to push that back into the later hours.
2: They could just light them right now. Just go.
3: We all just looked at the radar. We are in the hole of this storm pattern that is north, south,
0: and
3: west of Washington, D.C.
1: So right now the storms are about 20 miles away. We saw out of this window a massive lightning storm. So this is looking south, which is where the storms are coming from our window. So if you catch any of the lightning, the issue that they're going to have to also decide about for the president's speech is you've got tens of thousands, hundreds of thousands of people outside the secure area. Right. Some of them are in buildings. Some of them are in the metro. If you want to bring them all back in so you get this moment, and you got to get them through the security checkpoints, you got to reopen the checkpoints, and you've got to figure out, okay, that's where they're going to watch the fireworks from. At what point do you, to Chris's point, say, hey, we're going to do this tomorrow?
3: The timing on this, they opened the doors at 5 o'clock p.m. The president was going to speak around, 10 p.m., 9:45. So that's 5 hours for them to get people in and out and to secure the area. It is now 8:30. There's a lot of families that are in town with their kids who I talked to today. Said, we sacrificed a lot to be here. They want to see this happen. So the White House is not just grappling with what the president's speech is going to look like and when, but disappointing a lot of people who are here. There's nothing they can do about the weather, obviously, but they want to make sure.
1: Commander-in-Chief is the most powerful man in the world, but you cannot control the weather.
3: But can we talk about the fireworks? Okay, so driving in and out of D.C., the Potomac River right now, there are huge barges in between every single bridge with these fireworks. I've never seen anything like it.
0: They're supposed to be incredible. It's like a surround sound type of experience where it like almost like you're in
3: just looking
0: an IMAX
3: at it, you
0: theater.
3: Say, okay, is this going to be too many fireworks? Maybe 20, there are 000, too many.
2: 20,000 times more fireworks than in a typical year on the mall.
3: 800,000 plus fireworks. It would set a Guinness World Record if they got them.
2: And in
3: the
2: a typical year, it's 20,000.
0: Wait, 800,000.
2: Yeah,
3: 850,000 fireworks. Yes.
0: How long is this fireworks display?
3: For 40 minutes. And that's why the entire Potomac River is covered in fireworks barges. So I hope that they can make it happen. Right now is their moment, but all of these poor people are stuck inside these buildings, and it's not a great, the National Mall, there's not a lot of places to go.
0: No,
1: especially not down by the Lincoln Memorial. As you get closer to Washington, you've got more of the museums. You pointed out there's the Department of Interior. There's some federal buildings down there, but if you're talking about
0: reportedly full,
1: thousands of people,
0: Department of Commerce,
1: and then also
0: is locked.
1: Mick Mulvaney, our contributor, just texted me. Former White House Chief of Staff, has been involved in these things. In terms of tomorrow. Right now, Reagan Airport's shut down. It's been shut down for the past
2: eight and a half hours.
1: If Mick Mulvaney is here. Mick, in terms of what is going on right now at the White House, take me through. You've got Susie Wiles there. You've got the president. You've got this schedule. What's this conversation and decisions looking like?
4: Yeah, well, clearly someone is blaming the founding fathers for signing this document in July and not October when the weather is better. It's rough. It really, really is. I don't really think, Leland, I know you and I were just texting just now. I don't think they can do it tomorrow. It's too hard to National Airport. All those barges that you folks just mentioned about that are mentioned holding those fireworks are real. And they're sitting in the river, which, if you know anything about Washington, D.C., is right in the landing path of the of National Airport. And I don't think you can close it tomorrow on such short notice. This is either going to happen tonight or it's not going to happen. So my guess is, and this would be a fun conversation to have with the President of the United States, someone is trying to suggest to the president that maybe he shorten his speech. Not a fun conversation to have with the President of the United States. But again, under the circumstances, they've got to figure out a way to make this happen tonight.
0: Mick, is there any chance they move the speech indoors? I mean, we were just looking at the radar. We're in a bit, as Katie called it, a little bit of a bubble right now. But we have another huge system that is due to move in, and Leland and I are watching lightning bolts going off behind us. Is there any chance that they move it inside, the speech at least?
4: Yeah, but you mentioned the exact right thing, which is going to take probably a couple hours to get these people through the security necessary to get them back into the event itself. So, yes, you could have the speech inside. There's no question about that. My guess is at some point they probably have to do that. The president won't be happy because speaking to a camera is not the same for him, especially as speaking to a crowd. He's not going to like it. But under the circumstances, I'm not sure what else they do. The question is, how late do they wait? As you sit there and you look at the map, I was looking at radar before, as I sit here waiting to go on the air, and it looks like that might be the end of it, that the cell around Charlottesville might be the end. So maybe an hour or two from now, the weather is clear and you could shoot the fireworks then. But yeah, I think the speech might go indoors. I can't imagine they're going to back up the fireworks anymore. And I can't imagine the president speaks after the fireworks. So you put all those together. Either the speech gets canceled, the speech gets dramatically shortened, or they do it inside during the storm and then hope that things clear out so they can shoot the fireworks afterwards.
0: Right. I mean, the fireworks are already scheduled to start at like 10:45, 11 p.m., which is awfully late for any of these families with kids. But, you know, as Katie pointed out, I saw them all in my hotel this afternoon when I checked in. There are a lot of people from all over the country, all dressed up in their red, white, and blue Patriot clothes, and all very excited and have gone to great effort to be here at our nation's capital on our nation's birthday to celebrate our 250 years as this remarkable experiment in democracy. I really hope they get a chance to see this.
4: Yeah, and a lot of those folks, Elizabeth, probably book tickets home tomorrow. Either their hotel expires tonight and they're leaving tomorrow. They get plane tickets out. Of course, if you're going to try and shoot the fireworks off tomorrow, does that mean nobody can fly out of D.C.? But that would be a disaster. Again, I think they have to shoot the fireworks off tonight. But no, this is rough. And it just is. I feel really, really sorry for the folks involved with who are there, first of all. The people, my niece, for example, helped put the event together. And they've got to be pulling their hair out. This is the worst possible circumstance as far as the weather goes, a significant storm in Washington. But we all know it's a risk in Washington.
0: It is. It is. Nonetheless, Nobody can affect the weather. Mick Mulvaney, thank you so much.
4: Before I leave, I got to ask, Steirwalt's not wearing his seersucker for tonight. What is that all about?
0: He's got
1: and
0: a red.
1: Not
0: look
1: a bow tie either.
0: I know, but he's got his.
2: Mick Mulvaney, this is serious business. This is the semi-quincentennial of this epochal event, and you're here on national television.

0: and without a cravat on, without so much as a bolo
1: or red, white,
0: an
1: blue.
0: Open collared shirt, as if you, I'm questioning your patriotism. I think that's the answer.
2: I'm in Key West, Florida. This is formal.
0: You guys are hanging. You're hanging onto America by your fingernails down there.
2: I'm the only person on this island wearing a sport coat right now. I can guarantee that.
1: Mick, we have two seersuckers on the same.
3: I have to admire that Mick Mulvaney also is probably the only person on the island who's sober right now. If I know anything about Key West after this July 4th celebration.
1: Mick, thank you so much. I really, really appreciate it. Our reporters are sheltering in place right now with the crowd. We're going to go talk to Kelly Meyer, where she had to seek shelter as well. She'll give us all the updates on what's happening. Stay with us. We'll be right back.
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1: Relatives this 4th of July with our hopefully to soon to be seen biggest fireworks display ever here in Washington, D.C. It was the biggest big ships ever. display or
3: the tall ships, the old sailing ships. Yeah.
1: And they, I've been seeing.
3: If only they had decided to do this in New York tonight.
17: Lady Liberty looks beautiful,
1: doesn't she?
17: She does. She looks fantastic.
1: I always get kind of emotional whenever I see the Statue of Liberty, especially looking the way she does tonight.
0: It's a great look.
1: But the big ships were unbelievable, and I watched them all up this morning. And then they had the flyovers. Yeah. You know, the Thunderbirds, the Blue Angels, all different countries also sending their squadrons in as a salute to the United States of America.
3: Right, that we all collectively do as Americans. Thanksgiving is one of them, uniquely American holiday, my favorite holiday.
1: Mine too.
3: July 4th, also that collectively in big cities, New York stops for July 4th, and then in small towns, like it's Leland, Michigan, where my mom marched in the parade today, with 400 people in the whole town. It is something that we are all bound together by this same idea that was written down 250 years ago. This just belief in this idea is what we celebrate today. We don't celebrate a person. We don't celebrate a battle. We don't celebrate a victory. We celebrate that some men wrote down on a piece of paper an idea that they thought was worth fighting and dying for. And as you said, it's not treason if you win.
17: It's not treason if you win.
3: And they won.
17: It's a fact.
3: And that's what we celebrate today collectively across the country. And we all celebrate the same thing.
1: It is. It's an amazing day for all Americans of all political stripes. It is our nation's birthday, and we should all.
3: Where is this last picture? I don't know. I don't recognize that.
0: Also New York, right?
3: Council Bluffs, Iowa.
17: Someone also who is getting to know and bonding with her fellow Americans is Kelly Meyer. She is sheltering in place at the Ronald Reagan Building. Kelly, tell us what's happening and what are people saying about the way forward here.
18: Yeah, hey guys. So we just got into the Reagan Building here in D.C. And for a lot of these folks, they're from out of town. They don't know where a lot of these buildings are. We heard that the African American Museum that you could really see as you're coming out of that area, that immediately filled up and was at capacity. So people were being turned away. But they are still letting people in here. You can see behind me, people continue to come down the stairs, come inside, and seek shelter in the Reagan Building. I believe there was another building, the Commerce Building, that was also at capacity. So a lot of folks coming in, but there's a lot of folks that still are outside hoping that the tides turn. Now, they are also offering some free water here to people, and you can take a look around. There's the families, people from all ages and places here sheltering and waiting to see what happens. I was actually just talking to one woman, and she was telling me that, you know, is the metro still running? I think I'm just going to head home. She was in line since 1:30 today with her son, and they might just turn back and not get to see the fireworks show. So a lot of people don't know what might happen here, what might happen next, but they're hoping that things turn around, but they're still waiting it out. People are still coming inside, so we'll see what happens from here, you guys.
3: You know, Kelly's in with the crowd, and I've been in these crowds before. It never will you find more friendly and happier people than Americans all together when there's something like this going on. I guarantee
17: sheltering
3: you,
17: in place.
3: Sheltering in place. Everybody's buying each other snacks. Everybody's friendly. It is amazing how the worst of times or these kinds of moments bring out the very best in American, in Americans and in America. The team here just brought us some coffee out here on the set. 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Does not need to be coffee. If I was at home, it would not be coffee. And we'll see you back on the other side as we try to figure out when exactly the world's largest fireworks display will actually go off.
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32: The 4th of July celebration. We've got these fireworks. Look at how excited people are. They are pumped to be out here. Take a look at all of these people. They are really excited because this is, of course, America's 250th birthday and also the 100th anniversary of this cherry festival, which is a huge deal here in Traverse City because in northern Michigan, they actually produce more than 70% of the country's tart cherries. And those are the cherries that you would find in your cherry juice or your cherry pie. And Leland, we have tried it all today, including cherry barbecue wings and cherry pork sliders, that cherry pie. So many great things today. People are just really out enjoying this event. And it really is something that has been in the making for so long. They first actually planted a cherry tree back in 1903. So this community really runs off of it. I know that you are familiar with this area. So many people are pumped for the fireworks later tonight, but also for the first time ever, they're going to have a drone show. So that's going to be exciting to see. But we've been out here all day and everyone is just feeling that patriotic feeling today.
3: Well, Mills Hayes there. Just about 40 minutes north of you is a little town called Leland, Michigan, which is actually the heart of God's country. You're sort of in the expanded zone of God's country in Traverse City, Michigan, home of the National Cherry Festival. Enjoy your time there and all the various cherry things. It's sort of...
33: What's Chris, a cherry slider?
3: I think it would be like a pulled pork slider with cherry barbecue sauce.
33: Wow. Oh, that sounds
3: that
33: actually kind of good.
3: It's delicious.
33: Yeah. Okay. I'm sold.
0: Chris, I'll take one.
34: It's your thing. I'm not going to say ticky boo about it. I'm definitely not going to say anything about it.
35: This is when Chris said we used to have a show idea called Kill It and Grill It.
34: That's right.
35: I would kill it. He would grill it.
34: And we would not have used cherry on it.
35: No.
34: I don't think it would have been a cherry glass.
3: You're missing out.
34: Okay. That's your thing. I'm for you.
3: And if you like, I did bring everyone. Elizabeth brought her light up glow. I brought
1: another one. If anybody wants
3: America,
1: to wear it.
3: America's favorite jelly beans, Mama Jelly Belly jelly beans.
1: Like that.
3: And they've got it's the Americana All American blend, very cherry and blueberry, which I think makes sense together. And then the white jelly beans are coconut.
0: Coconut jelly beans are delicious.
1: Oh, I love. I'll take the white ones.
35: That's a risky move.
1: Yeah, I love the white ones. National Weather Service has issued a severe thunderstorm watch for Washington, D.C. until 10 p.m., which is exactly when the president is supposed to give his speech, but they can't move the folks in to see the speech until the threat is gone. So, Katie?
35: Security takes many hours.
1: Yeah.
35: We will see what occurs. But we do know that the fireworks in New York City over the Hudson are about to start any minute now. So there is that happening, which is exciting.
1: It's getting good.
3: They do. Now, Chris, just before we go to break, give us the brief history. Star-Spangled Banner is written... Battle of War of 1812?
0: Francis Scott Key.
3: Up in Baltimore. Where do fireworks enter into our July 4th celebration?
0: Oh, from the very beginning. The Chinese invented fireworks. They are much more ancient than the United States. And John Adams was the first one who said, we should celebrate this, every year going forward should be celebrated with including fireworks. So from the very beginning.
1: So the first celebration had Chinese fireworks?
0: Well, yeah, because all fireworks are Chinese fireworks because they invented
1: fireworks. Even today. Our world's largest fireworks.
0: The concept of fireworks.
1: Okay.
0: They were invented for warfare, that you could illuminate the battlefield, that you could shoot a rocket off that would illuminate the battlefield so you could fight in adverse conditions, then people made it more attractive.
1: All right. Okay. Stay with us. You're watching our special coverage right here on News Nation of our July 4th celebration, hopefully to start soon.
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3: The big show and into the Smithsonian Museum's, a number of the federal buildings, the metro stops. As well.
35: All right. Well, there are people, obviously, who are in these shelters throughout the National Mall. They're sheltering in places like the Smithsonian, for example, the National Black History Museum. There are other federal buildings that line the National Mall, mostly on the Constitution Avenue side of what you're looking at right now with the Washington Monument. The National Mall is about 2 miles long from the Capitol to the Lincoln Memorial, but the portion where they are is between the Washington Monument and the Lincoln. That's where people had to spread out, but they probably had to walk quite a significant way to make sure that they're getting shelter. We do have some new

0: So there you can hear them singing the national anthem. Chris, I wouldn't expect them to be singing anything else as they wait to try and go back to the festivities out on the National Mall. As we've been talking about all evening, these people have come in from near and far. Families from across the country are here with their children. They say they sacrificed a lot to be here, and the weather is just not cooperating, unfortunately.
1: It's a hard one to sing. I would have gone for God Bless America. Even I could sing God Bless America. Singing the national anthem, singing the Star Spangled Banner a cappella is tough. So I admire their courage.
2: Hats off to them. Yeah, if it gets a little later, we might have to try with that to fill some time. It does, though. It reminds me of how the worst of times is what this is. Brings out the best in America.
0: It does indeed.
2: Like, everybody's together. Haven't heard any reports of people fighting with each other or getting angry with each other or being frustrated, whatever. It's just everybody just sort of walked off and went somewhere, and they're now all singing and happy. And there is something that is, if you're going to come all the way to Washington, D.C., to celebrate the 250th anniversary.
3: I don't know that they're all happy. I think that a lot of people are feeling pretty disappointed now.
2: Disappointed, but making the best of it. If you're going to come all this way, it's because you really have a deep love of this country and of what this country stands for and what we celebrate on this July 4th. And I'm struck, Chris, you and I have talked about this a little bit, but that for the first time in my recent memory, and I think for the first time since I've covered July 4th, people are actually starting to talk about the ideas. That this is the first July 4th that I've really heard sort of people in mass in America reflect on what we are actually celebrating.
1: We are in a moment very much like the moment America faced at the bicentennial in 1976. It was another very difficult period in American history. The mid-1970s were hard. Mm. The country was deeply divided. We had had the failure in Vietnam. We had been through Watergate. It was a very difficult time when President Ford went up to Philadelphia to address the country. It was an election year, just like this year, but he was running for a full term. He went up and gave a speech. He pleaded for unity, right? His plea to the country was, and the period in the United States for the previous decade or dozen years had been wrenching. And the civil rights movement, there were great accomplishments that had been made, but it was a very wrenching period. And we are in a similar period now where people are...
2: Oh, here it is.
0: Here are the fireworks.
1: New York.
0: In New York City. It's a beautiful sound.
1: And getting it done.
0: Yeah, there they are.
2: So, Elizabeth, where are we looking now?
3: We are looking, I think, toward New York.
0: I can't tell. Yeah, that looks like the Freedom Tower there on the end.
3: Yeah.
0: The Statue of Liberty is off to the right of your screen.
3: You cannot see it,
0: but I know that she's over there in all her glory. She's watching these fireworks as well.
3: Yeah.
0: And then the Empire State Building would be to the left of your screen, but you're also not seeing that.
3: Tip of Manhattan.
0: The Financial District, yes.
1: So that's like up at Battery Park.
3: A little bit further north is where the fireworks, the prime viewing is down in the 20s on the east side. So, but they're it stretches all the way south.
1: I like that they're getting in from both sides. It's a double barreled display. I like that.
3: It's usually an amazing, and I'm sure this year they went all out as they, obviously they're not going to set the Guinness Book of World Records record that they're hoping to set here in Washington, D.C. if they can hold the switch down here and get these fireworks going. But we're looking at it on this feed from quite some distance. When you sit under it, it's extraordinary.
0: Well, Elizabeth, as you said, the tall ships are there, and the USS Nimitz is there, and there was a big event today with John Ondrasik, who was from Five for Fighting. He did a big concert there for the troops, NYPD, FDNY, today in celebration of America 250. So there's a lot going on here. You had U.S. Ambassador to the UN, Mike Waltz, talking about the celebrations there today. And as we mentioned, it is also Fleet Week, so there are a lot of U.S. Navy sailors and Marines in town to celebrate that. We interviewed a few of them on the show last night. They look like they're having a great time, and we asked what their hopes are for the future of the country, and they said that they hope that everybody understands our freedoms that we have, and that the next generations

0: understand that it's a privilege to live in America and that their rights have to be fought for and defended. So look at that. That's absolutely spectacular. Beautiful.
1: It's been a really fantastic time for New York City in the past. I mean, starting with, of course, the Knicks winning the NBA championship. We've been awash with World Cup fans who have been loving New York City, and the games have been happening at the MetLife Stadium in New Jersey, just across the river. And then, obviously, we have these 4th of July celebrations. It's really been an extraordinary time.
2: I think the World Cup is an integral part of the success of this year's semi-quincentennial.
1: I think so, too.
2: I think that
3: semi-quincentennial.
2: We are we're almost there.
4: So us people from Missouri would say 250 years.
1: Hey, I went to college in Missouri.
2: People from West Virginia know enough that they can say it's a semi-quincentennial.
4: All right.
2: The success of this, to Leland's earlier point about the argument, the discussion that's happening in the country about what America's for. Mm. What is the point of this? It's not just to be rich. It's not just to be powerful. It's not just to be strong. It's to be free. And was it worth it? So we've been having this difficult discussion in a difficult time for our country. I think having so many people from around the world, particularly people from Western Europe, come to the United States and see it, because the America that very often we put forward to the world,
1: right,
2: is a divided America, is a violent America,
4: is a
2: nation of income inequality. And I think that a lot of people in a lot of parts of the world would like to think that America is sort of done, right? That our divisions are too deep, that the vitriol and the political infighting is so profound that it can't happen. But then when you come, and you all have mentioned this already tonight, when you come to America, you are welcome. You are greeted. You are an American. Well, if an American has two Coca-Colas, he'll give you one. If an American has a cool place for you to come in and be welcome, you'll be welcome to use up his air conditioning. Just don't leave the door open. I think it's been very good for Americans to see ourselves reflected in the eyes of people from around the world. And I was very skeptical about the World Cup, but I have to say, I think it's been a real shot in the arm for us.
0: I think so too. If we win the World Cup, we get to call it soccer, not football.
1: Oh, come on.
4: Oh, wow. Okay.
2: I already do.
1: Love this. We've done this a lot. I cover this a lot on my show. And I don't know about you guys, but I've been busy liking and retweeting or reposting all the posts. Because I think there is something about when you're used to something, you don't appreciate it until you don't have it.
4: Yeah. It's watching other people fall in love with America.
1: Right.
4: Yes. Right? And watching other people see and marvel at all of the things that we take for granted. We take for granted that at 2 a.m. you can show up at a Waffle House and get a hash brown bowl. And the rest of the world doesn't have that opportunity.
2: I don't know.
1: We just got a post from President Trump on Truth Social saying, "Storms bring luck to whatever the occasion. They also make events a little bit more exciting. We will wait it out. I don't care if it's 2 o'clock in the morning or in 1 hour from now. Looks like it is going to pass. They always do. I will be there no matter what. But the what usually turns out to be a good thing." Oh, it's a long post. "It's Saturday night. Let's have some fun."
4: What is the term they tell brides?
1: "Even if we are out late tonight, they say 11 o'clock for the speech. Who cares? Remember 2 weeks ago when the big UFC event was 100% chance of heavy rain all week long and just minutes before the card started? Well, there wasn't a single drop and the fights turned out to be among the greatest in history. Our great veterans, especially the old timers, many of whom..." Okay. "I'm leaving the White House soon. God bless America. I'm not going to let some rain stop our 250th.
0: Well, that's great. That's optimistic. Okay. The president wants to go. However, the Secret Service may have something to say about that if he wants everybody to be let back into the secured area where they would have to go. But it could happen. It's 9 o'clock. He wasn't scheduled to speak until
1: 9:45.
0: Fireworks are supposed to go off around 10:30. So if he leaves the White House now, which you can walk from the White House to Lincoln, he will not be doing that. He'll be taking the beast over. It's about a 2-minute drive.
1: But
0: so
1: he's not going to give.
0: We will see what happens.
1: An audience there, a crowd there.
2: I think at this point you would probably be better, optically, it might even be better to just do it without an audience because of the audience that you get back. Because some people, look, if you tell people with children, families with children, I don't care if it goes until 2 a.m., I can say that when my children were young, I would have said that I wouldn't have done that to see The Last Supper with the original cast. I would have said, I got to get out of here. We're leaving. We're not going to keep toddlers up until 2 a.m.
1: I'm not sure my toddlers would have, or even my young sons would have made it.
0: It can be calculated into that people have already left. I mean, I'm texting with some friends who were there, and they just decided to head home just because they don't know what's happening.
1: And
0: they are single adults. They don't have any children with them.
2: And so rather than try to reconstitute a crowd, right, at this point, rather than trying to get people back and run them through the magnometers again and get everybody back out there and do it so that you do end up with an even smaller, a substantially smaller crowd than originally projected, I think the decent thing to do here is make some remarks and light the candle, right? Like get it if you really want to do it.
4: There's a
0: what's raining?
4: There's a problem. It's pouring rain outside. Right. It's going to be pouring rain for another hour.
2: Wow. Right.
4: So at least another hour, and you can't light fireworks in the rain.
2: No, you guys. But as soon as the rain is done,
4: right.
2: Shoot those suckers off.
1: That's what Katie's been
4: light the candle. There we go. Yeah. So we're watching the New York fireworks display,
1: which are spectacular.
4: Which is awesome.
2: You're just out here sticking up for New York.
1: I am. It looks great. We know how to put on a show. For
0: sure. Which bridge are we looking at? Is it the Brooklyn Bridge?
4: Isn't the Brooklyn Bridge?
1: I believe so. But there are three of them down there, so I can't tell because it's a tight shot.
0: I love hearing the crowd cheering.
1: Me too.
0: You know, when the big ones go off, they get super excited. They're different colors, all that kind of stuff.
4: I still marvel, though.
1: Okay, we just heard from the Freedom 250. The gates will reopen at 9:45. The president will speak at 11 p.m. So that is what I'm just being told is coming from the Freedom 250.
4: Well, that would make sense that the lightning is sort of dissipating. 30 minutes more for the lightning to move out.
1: It's the lightning that's the problem, even though the rain isn't so much fun.
4: The rain's not fun, but by 11 p.m. or so, you'll probably end up having...
0: So really, they're only an hour behind, if that's the case.
4: Hour and a half.
0: If that were to be the case. So the show will go on, we hope.
4: That's what they say in New York. The show goes on.
1: Absolutely.
4: I always marvel, though, at how across America tonight, we are all engaged in this same celebration together. You know, we're here on a television set talking about how great America is. I was around a campfire last night with my family, and that's what we were talking about.
1: Yeah.
4: And regardless of political persuasion, this is that moment to reflect.
1: Yeah, folks are having all my family's out there on the West Coast. They're like having barbecues. My folks are in Nevada. They're having a special July 4th dinner. My best friend is in Arizona. I think she's going to the oldest rodeo in Prescott, Arizona. I mean, it's a real all over the country. Chris, people are really celebrating.
0: All right, so we are going to take a quick break, but we are still waiting for the Freedom 250 celebration to continue. The president says the show will go on, and you are looking at fireworks in New York City. We will be right back with continued special coverage.
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19: You just said you were so excited. You didn't know President Trump posted that.
20: It's an exciting news, and it's good to hear that it's the all clear for everybody. So super excited. I want to say happy 250th birthday, United States of America. It's lovely to be here. Shout out to my kids, my daughters, my nieces. Thank you.
19: And happy to be out here. You're happy it's back on. I know you guys waited a long time.
20: Yes.
19: So.
20: It's over
19: now.
20: But
19: this is an interesting experience to see everybody in here and everybody coming together.
20: It's lovely. Yes, lots of people outside, lots of people in the building. And we are so much thankful to the management team for the shelter and water and everything.
19: What do you hope to hear from President Trump tonight? What do you hope to hear from President Trump in his speech tonight?
20: We hope to hear from him the best of luck to the USA team on Monday.
19: All right.
20: For the soccer. And this guy is a soccer guy, so...
19: You're excited for the U.S. in the World Cup, USA?
21: Yes, it's France versus... which one is it?
19: We're excited.
21: Well, I want France to win because of Mbappe.
19: Yeah? And you want USA on Monday, right?
21: Yeah, I want USA.
19: USA, all right. So we're rooting for USA and excited. So maybe we'll hear that from the president tonight, but we'll see what he has to say.
20: Yes, hopefully,
19: right.
20: Yep.
19: Well, I'll let you guys. I know everybody's trying to get back out there. Thank you, guys. So nice to meet you in here. We met so many great people in here tonight, Katie, and everybody's really excited to get back outside and see the fireworks and see the president speak. So I think we're going to head back out there, too, and get our spot.
0: Okay, Kelly, we will check back in with you once you get your spot back on the mall. I know you also have been stuck in there, so we hope to see you soon. Guys, well, it's happening. People are clearly leaving, as you saw. Kelly, it's watching them leave and go outside. It looks like the rain maybe has stopped as we look out the window here.
4: It's still raining.
0: It's still raining. Well, you know what?
1: It is cooler. It's like, I think it's 84 degrees.
4: It's cool. It's cooled way down.
0: Way down.
4: And look, you can do a lot 84. In the rain. You can't do it in lightning. So the idea from a timeline perspective as we watch the fireworks in New York is the gates to the National Mall, which has been set up as a highly secured area for the celebration and for President Trump's address tonight. We'll reopen at 9:45, and then that gives about an hour and 15 minutes for everybody to get inside. It looks like there's some stuff burning on the Brooklyn Bridge or one of the bridges.
0: They're setting off fireworks.
1: I think it's
0: there.
1: Just fireworks. They're setting.
0: But it does look like something is burning.
2: Oh no! Wait,
0: there.
2: I see what
3: it
2: you're
3: like
2: seeing.
3: Fire.
4: Yeah, it's definitely a fire.
0: It's a fire. That's not.

0: to give and how much weave and how much talking. You got to wrap it up, right? This Mick Mulvaney mentioned it earlier. People are wet. They've been a little tired. It's too late. It's whatever. This would be a beneficence if the president were to say, I'm not going to give you a 45-minute stem winder. The time to do that would have been earlier in the day. I'm going to make brief remarks, say that I love the country, say we're going to unite, USA is great, and light it up.
1: And the president gave an amazing speech last night at Mount Rushmore. I mean, it was absolutely incredible. He talked about what it means to be an American, the threats that the country faces, what we can do if we are unified together. If you could pull from a lot of the themes of what he said last night, keep it shorter, and push the fireworks button before it becomes July 5th, that would be the best way to wrap up the 250.
0: What no one has ever said in human history about a political speech was... I liked it, but it wasn't long.
2: It wasn't long.
0: I wish it had been longer.
2: Super quick before we go to break, we started the fireworks, and you were in the middle of making a point about Gerald Ford's speech to the country in 1776, and that this was an election year, and it was a nation very, very divided, and you were pointing out the similarities between where we find ourselves today and where the country was in 1776.
0: We came out of 1976 a lot better. The American comeback that took place from 1976 to, whether you mark it to September 11th or whether you mark it to whatever point in the 21st century. Mm-hmm. That was a remarkable period. Republicans and Democrats, a new consensus emerged out of the turmoil of the mid-1970s. And I believe that the bicentennial was part. I don't think you get all of the benefit of a remembrance like this, an anniversary like this at the moment. What you get is thinking about it afterwards. And I think that what happened in 1976 was really important for the country. Those same tall ships I watched on our air earlier today, people who had been there when the tall ships came in 1976, mm-hmm. that are back now 50 years later,
2: right.
0: They were there with their parents. Now they're there with their grandkids. I think the resonance of that, the historical rhyming, gives people an opportunity, and America needs that right now. America needs to feel hopeful about the future based on the trials that we've come
3: and
0: through.
3: And our producers feel as though we need a commercial break.
0: I feel it.
3: That they have asked for. President Trump speaks at 11 p.m. Eastern a little bit about what his opportunities are tonight, what he can say to this country to end Freedom Week, Freedom 250, when we come back.
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6: State that you went to?
7: You know, we focused on the American flag, and that flag is, you know, 50 stars, represents 50 states. So they were very excited to talk about their hometown or their home state. And they were very excited to talk about the pride they have in their family, especially if it was a military family. I interviewed many World War II vets. And, you know, they're just such a great outpouring of support for when I went through as a complete stranger with a flag that it helped, will forever change me, my impression of America. There was much kindness, much, you know, compassion, and there's much love for that American flag all across America.
6: I heard you say that you finished your trek in across the country in the Northeast in the dead of winter. How did you plan this trip? I mean, what were the logistics like?
7: Well, I've done four previous runs across America, so that left the great state of Kansas, both Carolinas, Maine to Oregon, and then Alaska, Hawaii. So I had to start October 18th and just do these states. A lot of walking involved, about 25 to 40 miles a day. And you know, I did make it just now. I'm still soaking wet from coming out of the Pacific Ocean here in Waikiki. And but it was with the help of the American people, many police escorts, and just working with the community. But they just an incredible experience.
6: So, Noah, we're celebrating the 250th birthday of our amazing country, but you've seen a lot of it. What is your hope for the next 250 years of America?
7: So I've seen the whole country on foot at this point, third person across all 50 states on foot. And I came to one conclusion is that after talking to the American people on five different journeys, including this one, is that we actually have a lot more in common than we do apart. That there's a lot of hope. The American spirit is still alive. And sometimes we just need to be reminded of that when you see the flag in motion. And that's what was happening. I was pushing a jogging stroller with a flag that the Air Force kindly gave to me. The Marine Corps just folded it on the beach. And it really stirred the emotions of the American people. And there's no shortage of people pulling over that wanted to talk about the American flag. And, you know, I went into it as a filmmaker, as a documentarian. And I can't put it into words just how special the American people are. And it gives me hope. And I can't wait to share some of the stories with you. But like I said, World War II veterans were the highlight. I got to meet dozens of them, and they're the best of us.
6: Did you? I hate to ask this question,

0: But did you have a favorite state or a favorite city?
1: If I say the favorite state, the other 49 will not like me right now. So,
2: well, how about this? How about this? How about a favorite food?
1: Favorite food. I'll tell you what. I really liked, I'll tell you what. I'm really fond of the South. I live in Nashville, Tennessee right now, and I really like the Gulf. I literally like the Gulf Coast, the seafood down there in Biloxi, Mississippi.
0: Nothing
2: he knows
0: better.
2: Where, he knows where it's at.
0: That's a good one. Well, Noah, we look forward to hearing about your story in whatever form you tell it, whether it's writing or through documentaries you mentioned. And congratulations, and thank you for bringing us that perspective of America. Very special. Great to see you. Have a great rest of your night.
1: Me.
0: And enjoy Hawaii. Great to see you. Wow. Whenever I see people like him, it's just so inspiring and remarkable. It's like, what? Okay. It's all 50 states on foot. Just absolutely incredible.
3: I just interviewed a man who is swimming across Lake Michigan with 250 cannonballs.
0: Wow.
3: Towing them. I know. One for all 250 years.
0: How much is that?
2: I just ate some jelly bellies.
3: How do you ask, Katie? It's 1,500 pounds.
0: Oh, my goodness.
3: He's got one on his back and 249 in two dinghies that are attached to his ankles with bungee cords.
0: And he's swimming them?
3: Swimming them across Lake Michigan.
2: This is somehow...
3: How do people come up with all these sort of really unique ways to mark? We've gone down the rabbit hole.
2: An hour and a half into a rain delay of the fireworks and the speech here in Washington, D.C., and we are at cannonballs. But I think what's interesting, though, you think about sort of how remarkable Americans are, and we were talking about this at the beginning, it was a couple of dozen guys in Philadelphia 250 years ago tonight who said, hey, we can do this. And they were 20 and 30 years old, and they wrote down an idea that had never been written down before and said, by the way, we're willing to die for this. And I think it's so amazing that, as you pointed out, that we're finding all these people celebrating America in different ways. Some swimming with cannonballs, some walking, others of us just barbecuing and enjoying life. All thinking about on July 4th what we are collectively celebrating.
3: Yeah, it's pretty great.
4: The ideas had been written down before. Nobody had started a country around them. You can trace the ideas of the founding to the God of Abraham. You can trace them to Socrates. You can trace them to... These are things that people knew. And we should remember that the founders were very much aware of what had befallen other endeavors in Republican government before, right? They were aware of what happened to Athens, and they were aware of what happened to Rome. They were aware of what happened in Florence. They were aware of what had always gone wrong. And they said, can we create a place, can we create a system that can have checks and balances and can hold these things in tension, that freedom and order have to be held in tension in a way that allows people to prosper? And to your point, Leland, to the point of freedom is that you can do what you want to do. As long as you're not impinging on the liberty of another person, you're free to, whether... I don't want to swim with 250 cannonballs across Lake Michigan, but if somebody else wants to do it, knock your socks off. Go live it up. And the way that America succeeds, and in ways that the rest of the world do not, and the advantage that we have because of our birthright as Americans, because of the gift of liberty, is that we have so many failures. And what I mean is, so many people are in a continent-spanning nation of 335 million people. We have a lot of people trying a lot of crazy stuff. They're inventing stuff. They're coming up with new ideas. They're bringing new products to market. They're innovating. They're trying different ways of being. What makes America successful isn't the number of that every time we get it right. It is that we allow people to fail spectacularly over and over and over again. And that's what that's the fruit
3: and
4: of freedom.
3: And encourage that innovation.
4: Yeah.
3: Here you are free to say all the crazy ideas and to try anything you want. And by the way, that is why, as I said at the start of the show, every single major life-changing innovation has come from this country.
4: So eight of the 10 largest companies in the world are headquartered here in the United States. Right. We invented the internet. We're leading the fight on AI. We're doing all of this stuff. Because America is a place where you're allowed to fail. And the reason that, whether it's China or Europe or whatever, everybody has different competitive advantages, but it is the willingness of Americans to try and fail, and a government that will let them, has been the cornerstone.
3: And our education system, flawed as it is still one where everybody in Europe and China, they're all sending their kids, you know, and coming here because this is the place to learn. All right, we will be right back with more of our special coverage of Independence Day celebrations here in Washington, D.C., here on News Nation. Stay with us.
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16: We didn't have the biggest Navy in the world, but we needed one, and we needed one fast. So Kaiser did what Americans always do when confronted with the impossible. He put it on his shoulders and said, "Let's go do it." Kaiser had never made a ship in his life, but that wasn't going to stop him. First, he built shipyards all up and down the Pacific coast. Then he filled them with American workers, 250,000 of them. Farm boys from Iowa, miners from Appalachia, mothers from Detroit who had never held a welding torch. Together, they launched nearly 15,000 Liberty ships, vessels that carried American cargo and sailors across two oceans. His Richmond yard built one of them, the SS Robert E. Peary in an astonishing 4 days and 15 hours. The shipbuilders Kaiser hired, they weren't just a means to an end, they were his partners. Kaiser looked at his workers and saw people, Americans who got sick, who had families to raise, who showed up in Richmond and Portland with little more than a hat in their hand, but who had amazing potential. He saw the potential of normal Americans when unshackled from destitution. And he saw them not just as mouths to feed or as workers to pay. He saw them as fellow citizens who could build amazing things. So he built housing near these shipyards and nursery schools to help mothers join the war effort. He extended the health plan he had started at his dams to every worker and every yard, opening it to the public after the U.S. won World War II. And though separated by generations, I tell the story of these three men because Kaiser and Eads and Washington, they were exactly the kind of men that Jefferson wrote the Declaration of Independence for. Kaiser was an American. He looked at what needed doing and he did it, and he trusted the men and women around them to do the same, knowing that he could only do his job if they did theirs too. Our Declaration of Independence may have spoken to universal human truths and broadly shared human desires, of course it does. But it was a document written by and for a particular kind of people, the American people. From General Washington to James Buchanan Eads, from Henry Kaiser, one of America's great shipbuilders, to the sailors standing here today. And by the way, what you folks watching at home on TV may not realize is that everything that you saw, everything that you see today was destroyed last night in a storm, but these great sailors rebuilt it in 12 hours so that you all could be here, so that we could have this amazing procession, and so we could celebrate our 250th birthday in style. All of us, connected through the generations, rich and poor of every job, we are a people formed by generations of self-governance and personal industry. We are formed by Frontier Assembly Hall and congregation, by River Valley and prairie and factory floor. We are formed by the conviction that we are bound to one another, not only by bloodline nor creed alone, but by a common character, a shared fate, and a shared future. Ladies and gentlemen, I have to address what you will hear from some loud voices today, because as much as all of us, whether we're Democrat or Republican, whatever our political persuasion, all of us are celebrating. But you will hear a couple small but loud voices today speak obsessively not of our national greatness, but of our national imperfections. They will speak of the powerless and the dispossessed. They will tell you that America is just another country where the weak struggle against the strong. And if they acknowledge that there is anything to be proud of in our history, they'll say it's the fact that sometimes the powerless have won a zero-sum battle. They're wrong. They'll talk about America's sins with the anger and zeal of a brimstone preacher, but without any of the grace or forgiveness that must be present in the Christian faith. These people misunderstand the essence of America, from Thomas Jefferson to Henry Kaiser. They misunderstand that we all have moments of great power despite those very real imperfections. That there are victims and heroes who live inside of each of us, from the most ambitious leaders and builders to steel welders like my grandfather. People who had their own role to play in turning this dangerous wilderness into the proudest civilization in history. So what I'd ask you to do, my fellow Americans, on our 250th birthday, is to reject the two-dimensional view of your fellow citizens and reject the two-dimensional view of your country. Reject that America is a place for zero-sum thinking, because it is not. Our history is one of people carving a great civilization out of the wilderness. Reject the view of your nation that sees only its sins, but not its grace and its greatness. everything that we have done as a country, we have done together. Not as citizens divided against each other, but as a common people working towards a common future. When we won our independence, we were led by General Washington to liberty and greatness, but marching ahead of him were thousands of boys from all over the new nation who gave Washington's military genius its foundation and its firepower. When we saved the world in World War II from tyranny in the 20th century, of course we needed great military leadership and tactical genius from our generals, but we also needed Rosie the Riveter, Iowa farm girls who built the machinery of war, and the sweethearts they sent to a world away to storm the beaches at Normandy. When we went to the moon, of course our great astronauts flew the rockets and our great men of science and engineering built them. But there were clerks and janitors and welders like my grandfather who each played their distinctive American part. All of us have a part. All of us had our part. Our role to play in creating 250 years of a proud American story. And all of us will need to do our part to create the next 250 years of American greatness. So I say to all my fellow Americans, I'm proud of you. Happy birthday. And happy birthday to our great nation. Today, my friends, we celebrate. And tomorrow, we get back to work. God bless you. Thank you for having me.
0: All right, well, that was Vice President J.D. Vance earlier today in New York City. And now we are looking at the White House waiting for President Trump to leave and depart to go over to the Lincoln Memorial, where he announced a couple of moments ago that we will see him give a speech to celebrate Freedom 250. The weather has not been cooperating tonight, but he said the show will go on. They just opened the doors the public that was there and maybe was left or either was sheltering in place throughout the last hour and a half. The doors are now open. They've been open for about 4 minutes. We're waiting for the president to depart the White House, and we'll bring you that as soon as this break is on the other side. See you in a bit.
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3: Took all that integrity into business. Veterans do that all the time. They come back to classrooms, to police precincts, and only in an America that's based on those founding principles, those statements in the Declaration of Independence of unalienable rights, only in America based on those can veterans do that. And at the same time, veterans are responsible for holding that sacred and for defending it.
4: Yeah, John, this is Elizabeth Vargas. My dad is a veteran, 30 years in the military. My brother's a veteran. We in this country owe so much to our veterans and to their families who also serve our country. And in many ways, you know, we need to do more for our veterans. We still have a lot of vets who really struggle today in our country.
3: We do. And, you know, Congress works on it every year. There's a new bill. Sometimes it goes well. Sometimes it doesn't.
4: Right.
3: We have a government with divided ideologies on how to best serve veterans, whether it's best to let the private sector do its best and have government help the private sector, or whether the government should take over everything. But I remember after September 11th, where I served at Ground Zero and went overseas to Iraq shortly thereafter, all those yellow ribbons. And I'd really like to see those yellow ribbons come back. Right? America, on its 250th birthday, remember veterans. You know, we're here. We're one of the many reasons, probably the biggest reason, that we've lived for 250 years. And we're in your communities. We're doing our best every day.
4: Yeah, absolutely. It is your sacrifice, the sacrifice of all those veterans. And as I said, their families who really serve their country, sacrifice so much for it. We owe so much. And today, as we celebrate our 250th birthday, we would not be here celebrating were it not for you.
3: Well, thanks. And you're right. It's the families, too. I tell my wife she's had it much harder than I have as a veteran spouse, as a military spouse.
5: Smart man.
4: Yeah.
5: John, what about the recruiting numbers? I mean, we've seen the recruiting numbers for the military through the roof. I can't imagine a kid who's watching the flyovers, and whether it's in D.C., New York, or any small town across the country this week, doesn't look up and at least think about joining the military. What are your thoughts about the future of the country in terms of people signing up and what that means for us?
3: Well, I'm going to refer back to Ronald Reagan one more time. This reminds me very much of the last year and a half of the first couple of years of Reagan's administration, right? We'd seen during the Carter administration the great malaise, as he described it. But it turned out, you know, America just needed to be told it was still a great nation. And the recruiting numbers went up. People joined the military. You know, we went back to, we still were the greatest military ever, but we went back to that real pride in military spirit, driving for that technical and tactical proficiency and superiority over any other military out there. So I think we're back in that spot where at least a big segment of the population is starting to remember it needs to be in love with America.
5: John, we're looking at the White House right now. We're waiting for President Trump to get in the beast and head down to the Lincoln Memorial for his speech. What would you like to hear from him, and what are your expectations tonight in terms of his message to America, what it means to be an American in the next 250 years of the country?
3: Well, I think, I hope to, and I think President Trump is going to, you know, sing the praises of our country. 250 years of liberty, the greatest nation that has ever existed. Certainly the nation that over the last century has driven the growth of political freedom, the growth of human freedom and human development. You know, the world, for all the complaints that we see, the world is a much healthier, richer place than it was without

0: America in the picture. And I think he's going to highlight the fact that we've been a force for good in the world, and he should.
1: All right, John, well, it's been great talking to you today and tonight, and we hope that you had a wonderful Independence Day. Have a wonderful rest of your night. Of course, check out Concerned Veterans for America, and we will be taking the president's speech here in about an hour. Thanks for joining us. We'll be right back.
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1: That's where it is.
9: I don't know. You'd think the Lincoln Memorial is such a good backdrop. I wonder if we'll see him there. I don't know.
10: There he is heading out to the cars at the. This looks like the north side of the White House. President Trump spent a lot of the time with his family. President Trump sort of had a week of celebrations for America 250. He, as you could see, was at Mount Rushmore yesterday.
9: Both Dakotas.
10: Visiting his hero, T.R.
1: Speech in one, fireworks
9: that's right,
1: in the
9: that's
1: other.
9: Right.
10: And also sent J.D. Vance up to the Statue of Liberty. We just listened to a little bit of his speech. Hannah Brandt is at the White House. Hannah, reporting earlier that this was going to be a speech unlike anything we've ever seen from the president, although that was before they had to cut it down significantly. What are your sources saying about what that means, what the president thinks he must do tonight?
1: Yeah, Leland. Well, now the president is about to be on his way there to the National Mall. And we heard it directly from the president himself that he was insistent that this speech is going to happen rain or shine. And right now here at the White House, it is certainly rainy. Things are happening, as you mentioned, later than expected. You're right. It was before all of this got delayed, that we heard from the White House that this was going to be a unique speech like nothing we'd ever heard from President Trump before, a speech filled with history and with the stories of American heroes. Now we haven't heard an update from the White House on what's been cut, because we're assuming the president is going to have to chop down that speech to still make it work, because right after the president, there's that major fireworks show scheduled. And the plan for that, organizers say, is they want to set a world record. It's going to be 860,000 fireworks that they had planned to set off. It was planned to be a 40-minute fireworks show from 10 different locations around the National Mall that they were setting off those fireworks. So that was supposed to be kind of the other major event happening tonight alongside President Trump's speech. And so negotiating the time, pushing back the schedule, we'll see how all of that unfolds. But the president finally moving from here at the White House towards the National Mall in the direction of the celebrations. We are told the First Lady Melania Trump is alongside him for this celebration. We also just saw a number of the White House staff get into the motorcade with him as well, Leland.
11: All right, Hannah, thank you so much. It'll be interesting if he has to cut the speech down. Katie, what do you think stays? And do you think that he will be as political as he has been in his speeches last night, for example, or even this morning online?
12: Last night's speech was actually not very political. He had a few lines here and there, but overall it was about the history of the country, what it means to be an American, what the future is moving forward, talking about George Washington and the fact that we are, you know, celebrating our independence, not just the simple foundation of a new country. So tonight he'll continue that theme. There's a number of things they put out that they think they'll talk about, you know, innovation in America, the military. We're hearing, of course, in the reporting that he'll talk about, you know, stories of Americans, similar to a State of the Union address. But I think he'll talk about the future and the way forward.
11: But he's now cutting that down.
12: It'll be somewhat like, it won't be as long, but it will be a time for choosing kind of scenario where he's saying we are at 250 years. The future is ahead of us. There are forces who are trying to say America's in decline, that our best days are behind us, not in front of us. I think it will be a forward-looking speech, uplifting stories of Americans and the triumphs they have had as a result of being in America, whether they came here as legal immigrants or they were born here, the things they've been able to do and what they can do in the future.
13: You know, this is American greatness. This is a time for American heroes. These are the heroes of the past that have gotten us these 250 years. And that is a common non-political message. And I think you're going to hear it go back to the Declaration, right? In what makes America unique in these ideas. Now, he will pull out stories and American heroes and people he believes best illuminate the view of the Declaration that is a traditionalist American view, that this is an exceptional country because we are founded by exceptional men who had exceptional ideas of what freedom means and wrote them down and coalesced them and then risked their lives to go forward, that this is inherently a good nation. I think he would have loved Mr. Steierwalt's initial thought as this program began, which I thought was one of the most thoughtful ways of talking about what we celebrate today, which is that July 4, 1776 was the most consequential, in Chris's words, moment since the birth of Christ in the history of the world because of what America has been able to do. That is the kind of message I think that the administration is trying to get at. Chris, before I'll hand it over to you, quick note about the stage. This is basically right in front of the World War II Memorial. Okay. So between the Washington Monument and World War II is the stage. Far behind the stage is the Lincoln Memorial.
9: And the president will be at the Lincoln Memorial.
13: The president will be on this stage, which is in the middle.
11: So he will not have, to your point,
13: he will not have Lincoln as the backdrop.
12: The Lincoln's about a 10-minute walk from the back of this stage to give you some perspective on where it is.
11: So you clearly were not stage managing
1: the background for the speech the president.
9: In the words of one of my bosses, the great Yuval Levin, this is a birthday. It's something to celebrate, yay. But it is a kind of a wedding anniversary too. Because it was a marriage of 13 disparate colonies that became 13 very different states.
11: Right. Whose borders, by the way, I mean, that's the other thing. When we were formed 250 years ago, we were not only a disparate bunch of people with a lot of different interests and priorities. But we had borders that were changing constantly.
12: Mm-hmm. The frontier.
11: Exactly. Mm-hmm.
9: Don't get me started on Maine being part of Massachusetts. I don't know.
12: Virginia being D.C.
13: And then there was West Virginia.
9: Well, we had to get that done later. But because we were finishing the work in the Civil War that was even the slave owners who signed the Declaration. Thomas Jefferson knew what an evil slavery was. They weren't able to overcome it at the time. They had to. If you think about somebody like John Adams, who despised slavery, who despised the institution of slavery and was offended by its existence, mm-hmm. was able to work with people from the South who were committed to keeping the institution of slavery in order to create the Republic. Abraham Lincoln gave a speech 24 years before the Civil War at the Young Men's Lyceum in Springfield, Illinois. And he said that an army led by Napoleon could not lay a track in the Blue Ridge or take a drink from the Ohio River. And he said that we will either endure for all time as a nation of free men or we will die by suicide. The founders knew that flag says join or die. Mm. The snake is segmented, join or die. Agree on the simple basic precepts that are enumerated in the preamble of the Declaration. Agree on these things, and then we can disagree. Then we can swim across lakes with cannonballs tied to our leg. We can do whatever we want after that, but we have to join or die. We have to unite or die. The burden on the president is, at a time of profound division, at a time where you have people ranging from ultra-nationalists on the right to democratic socialists on the left who are attacking the very idea of the preamble in that declaration, who are at war with the concepts that are laid out there, that the president is the only person elected by the whole country. And it falls to the president, if he is able to do it, and this has fallen to all of his predecessors, very few of them have been able to rise to the occasion fully, which is to say, it is only through division that America can be lost. It is only through hatred one of the other, of what the founders would have called faction, mm-hmm. of obsessive faction. And that's what they warned us against. And that was the point of that flag.
13: So that's the danger. What's the opportunity?
9: Well, the opportunity is that we get to rock out, right? The opportunity for the United States is, We talked earlier about the wonder of seeing foreigners come to the United States and experience the United States, and boy, don't we actually have it really good. Mm-hmm. We have to remember why, and the why of it is that we can agree on the truths that are self-evident, that the reason Ben Franklin changed the language to self-evident was, don't make it flowery. Jefferson's original draft was, I forget which purple prose that Jefferson used to describe it. And Franklin said, no, self-evident. It's so obvious. These things are so true that we don't need a bunch of adjectives there. We can just say that they're self-evident, that we can agree on those things. And then we are free to do as we choose. America does not have a government for the sake of having a government. We have a government so that we are free to live the rest of our lives. The obsessive focus on politics is, in fact, and I say this as a person who's devoted his vocational life to politics, and happily so, and hope to do it for many years to come. Watch the Hill Sunday
12: tomorrow morning.
9: I'm for it. But the point of this country is not our politics. The politics are something that we need to have in order to be free. But they are not the point of this
12: country.
9: They
12: are wiping off the camera right now, literally, because it's been raining for many hours.
11: So what do you hope, wish, you know, President Trump says in this speech at this time of great division in this country?
9: After the assassination attempt on Donald Trump in Butler, Pennsylvania, during the 2024 campaign, people around him said, you're going to hear a speech unlike any speech that you've ever heard before. And he came out at the Republican National Convention. And I will tell you what, for the first 15 or 20 minutes, he did that. Mm-hmm. He was conciliatory. There was a note of humility. There was a note of something. And then he let it. He couldn't not do the thing. He couldn't play the hits, right? There were supposed to be a bunch of performers here tonight that got rained out, and a bunch of old time rock and roll, some classic stuff. what do you want to hear when you go to see that? You want to hear him play the hits. You want to hear the, right. the classics. And the president has a choice to make always. He could at any moment decide he's going to reach out beyond his base and he's going to carry a message to the people where he doesn't throw in lines about communists and he doesn't throw in those the barbs, right? And I think to Katie's point, you could take the speech that the president gave earlier, a couple of the speeches the president gave earlier this week, edit them slightly and take out the red meat, mm-hmm. and you would... I'll shut up by saying this. If Donald Trump came out tonight and gave a unifying, mm-hmm. optimistic, I am the president for all Americans, he would change perceptions about him because he is... The perceptions about Donald Trump, he is the most famous American perhaps who has ever lived. He is universally known. He is not particularly popular. He has an opportunity in this speech to say, I'm not what you think I am, and I have a message of unity, and I have a message that we're going to unite here.
11: We'll see. We shall
13: see. We will. The preparations for an abbreviated show going on right now. We're about 45 minutes away from President Trump taking the stage, about 90 minutes late because of the rain and thunderstorm here in Washington, D.C. Although you can see now, live look at the sky itself, that things have cleared up. Part of the timing consideration was to get the sky clear enough. Wow, look at the crowd that's already come back in. But
11: that's amazing.
13: To give time enough for the rain to clear so that the end of President Trump's speech, you will have what is billed as the largest fireworks celebration in history. More than 800,000 fireworks shells. Back with the president in a few minutes.
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28: You are also very tired,
29: yeah,
28: but excited.
29: Been in the stroller most of the day, so
28: yeah,
29: they're just ready to get in and see the fireworks. That's all I've been talking about.
28: Yes,
30: so you guys are just eager to get back in there, ready to
29: absolutely
30: see the fireworks.
29: Absolutely, absolutely.
28: We're in it for the long run.
30: Worth the wait. You're hoping this has all been. What's this experience been like for you?
29: First time, so yeah. It's been a lot. Actually, it's been a lot. We came here yesterday, so we've been in here making a weekend out of it, and we're just doing our best trying to get out here and let the kids see the fireworks.
30: So. Where'd you guys travel in from?
29: North Carolina. Yeah.
30: North Carolina. Yeah.
29: Right. So not too far of a drive.
30: And what do you hope to hear from the president tonight, the fireworks show?
29: I'd love to, yes.
30: Yeah, you're getting ready to get in there. Just stay as dry as you can.
28: We're trying.
29: Yeah. We're trying. We are. Yes. So we're excited. Yeah. Hopefully we can get in there soon.
28: Yes.
30: Yeah, so Elizabeth, it seems to keep moving. We're making our way closer and closer to the magnetometers. But as you said, they have to screen everybody again because this is very secure. So we know that Secret Service had to ask everybody to leave. Now they are getting everybody to be screened again. We'll get back inside. So we're hoping to get back in there. What, it's 10:20 now. The president may speak around 11 maybe. So everybody's hoping to get back inside by then to see the president and, of course, to see the fireworks show, what everybody came out here for. But they're braving the rain. They were braving the heat. They pretty much had to face everything here today. But everybody is in good spirits. They actually were singing Star Spangled Banner earlier as they were waiting to get in. And we're all in it with the media, staff, attendees.
29: Right.
30: We're all in the same line. We're all waiting to get in. Everybody's been smiling. Everybody seems in good spirits. And they traveled from all over the world, all over the country to get here.
11: Yeah, hats off to the two ladies you just spoke to with six-year-olds.
9: Two
11: six-year-olds. Good heavens.
9: 10 hours.
11: I can't even fathom. They've been there since 1 o'clock this afternoon. Hey, Kelly, I know this is you're not a crowd control expert, but do you think...
13: Oh, we've got Country Roads going.
12: Yeah, they're singing.
9: Well, obviously.
30: Then you got some Country Roads for you, Chris.
9: That's right.
11: Oh, there you go.
9: That's right.
11: Hey, do you think everybody will be in and past security by 11 when the president is slated to start speaking, Kelly?
30: I hope so. You know, Elizabeth, we haven't gotten even close to where the mags are. are. We're trying to see over the crowd to see it. We're hoping so. There's not as many here and where at our location as there may have been at another location, but we're all hoping so. But there is quite the line behind us too, Elizabeth. So we'll see. But I know they're trying to move everybody through as quick as possible. I know I was talking with some folks and, oh, there's a baby crying over here. I know they were talking with folks and saying that the staff was trying to do as the best as they could, pass out free water to folks and keep everybody safe and hydrated. So we're all trying to get in there, I think, as quickly as we can. So we're hoping to make it.
11: And Kelly, quickly, the rain stopped?
30: It's still raining out here, but everybody is just kind of dealing with it. And we're just kind of, because you can't bring umbrellas in. A lot of people have ponchos. A lot of people are just kind of cooling off with the rain now because it was so hot all day long. So everybody's

0: still waiting to get past the mags, the magnetometers, to get in. He wants that crowd there, if at
1: all
0: possible.
1: Wants the crowd there, and also at the same time wants a TV crowd, right? Because there's a lot of people who have been celebrating July 4th for a while today and maybe thinking about heading to bed. So he's trying to balance those two things. And
0: edit the speech, which I think would have run.
2: It looks like there's back and forth going on.
0: And
2: Melania Trump keeps throwing up her hands. They're having a discussion back and forth. He's on the phone. There's lots of people interacting.
1: So we saw Walt Newland in there. Yes. I'm trying to see who else I can recognize.
2: I saw Stephen Miller, Deputy Chief of Staff, there as well. There's a lot of discussion going on.
1: Is that Jason Miller, maybe?
2: First Lady Melania Trump looks like she's involved in what's happening here. She keeps throwing her hands up. There's a spirited discussion going on about what the next steps may be. And, of course, safety is of utmost concern and something that she has been worried about for some time. So we don't know what she's saying, but there's certainly discussion going on about how to make this thing work.
0: All right. The drama continues. The wait continues. But hopefully we are told that we've seen the presidential seal up on the podium. The president is still at this moment slated to speak in about 35 minutes. We are going to take a quick break. Our News Nation special coverage of this July 4th celebration will be right back.
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3: Battle, not a victory, but an idea that a bunch of men in Philadelphia wrote down on a piece of paper and said, we pledge our lives, our fortunes, and our sacred honor, and are willing to die for this. Katie made the point that it's not treason if you win. But what are the ideas from the Declaration that President Trump needs to talk about tonight?
4: I think an idea that's extremely important is the idea that our rights are not a gift from the government, but a gift from our creator, from God. This was a really big deal to the founding fathers. They felt that they were honoring a covenant with God by declaring this freedom. And that remains true today. I mean, a lot of people really believe that. And I think when you look at the way that so many of the leftists are marking this moment, it's with all of these very negative sentiments and commentary about America's failings. And to me, that really signifies a lack of understanding about what this country was all about, which is about honoring something divine within each of us that is there. And it's the rights that we have, the freedoms that we have. Leland, you and I, everyone watching this, we are one of the 350 million freest human beings to ever walk planet Earth. And to the founding fathers, that was them making good on a promise from God, that we had these rights inalienably within us. And I think this is a really important moment to recognize that and remember that.
3: Yeah, and where the stage is important. Chris was talking about this at the beginning of the show. President Trump, will be looking at the Washington Monument, honoring George Washington. To his right, as he looks out, is Jefferson, who crafted the Declaration. And then behind him, is Abraham Lincoln. Every second-term president, Baya, is obsessed with their legacy and how history will remember him. Is this a legacy-defining night for him?
4: I think President Trump thinks every night is a legacy-defining night for him. So, yeah, definitely. He talks a lot about how, you know, obviously he thinks that he won in 2020, but he talks about how the consolation prize for not having been, you know, having that recognized was that he got America 250. And I think that this is a very important thing for him in terms of how he thinks about the legacy of this second term.
5: Batya, Katie Pavlich here. Great to see you.
4: Katie,
5: I am also stoked that it's America's 250th birthday. So I'm glad.
3: Is stoked the word? I missed what the word.
5: Stoked is the word. Yes, indeed.
3: All the cool kids.
5: Yes.
3: By the way, Batya, you missed the sequin memo.
5: Yeah, you
3: Katie,
5: did. Gotta
3: Katie
5: get,
3: has
5: I gotta
3: sequins
5: get you.
3: On.
5: You can borrow the suit next year. The sequin red
4: man.
5: Suit. But Batya, what you said about the Declaration of Independence is so important, that the founding fathers believe that our rights come from God, not from government. And last night at Mount Rushmore, President Trump said that communism is a mortal threat to American liberty because communism is the enemy of free people everywhere. Everywhere in the world, it has never worked. And it's an enemy of the Constitution. Above all, it's the enemy of July 4th, 1776. What do you think about that and this new focus he has on what we're seeing in the country with this communism and ideals being mainstreamed, both on the left and in some factions of the far right?
4: You know, Katie, this is something I'm really

0: struggling with, which is how to speak the truth about this moment in a way that is not divisive, right? We're journalists. Our job is to tell the truth. At the same time, we want to be part of this unifying force. I know everybody at News Nation believes that more unites us than divides us as Americans. I have to say, the behavior of the Mamdanis has been just utterly disgraceful from start to finish. And I think it really embodies this anti-American view that America is defined by its failures. I mean, this speech that Mayor Mamdani gave on Friday, deplorable. And then Mrs. Mamdani, according to the New York Post, is not even in the United States for our 250th birthday. She's gone to some Islamic retreat in Majorca or something. It's just disgraceful. And you see that all of the commentary from the DSA candidates is so negative. And some of them are immigrants, like the mayor. I mean, the idea of coming here and talking about the greatest nation on earth, which has given you everything, and to then slag us off on our birthday, this is not the kind of thing the American people have a lot of tolerance for. Americans are actually very proud of the immigrants in their communities, but they cannot stand ingratitude. And I think when the president talks about communism, he's really talking about that, a fundamental inability to recognize the gifts of this nation while taking advantage of them.
1: All right. Well, Batya, great to see you. I'm glad that you are joining us for this wonderful celebration that is happening in our nation's capital. And stay tuned because the president will be on in about 25 minutes. Great to hear from you. And thank you very much, Leland.
0: Thanks, Katie. Yeah.
2: All right. So here we are, 25 minutes to President Trump as we look down the National Mall out to the Lincoln Memorial lit up. And soon the entire sky lit up with the greatest fireworks show on Earth, verified by the number of shells.
1: Yes.
2: 800,000 plus fireworks over 30 plus minutes coming your way. We'll see you in a minute.
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17: But very soon they were about to get attacked and ejected from New York City by the British military. And from that point forward, for the rest of 1776, it was going to be a very difficult time for the Continental Army and for George Washington.
2: What did the founding fathers believe as they signed this document? What was their chances? You say grim, but what was the path to victory that they saw?
17: Well, they really saw the opportunity to make a statement that human beings had inherent dignity and the opportunity for their own personal liberty to govern themselves. And that's what really animated the colonists that were in rebellion. But they recognized they were going up against the strongest empire that the world had seen in a very long time. Great Britain had all the advantages in terms of money, naval power, a professional army, and the Continental Army and the militia were generally untrained and inexperienced in the ways of warfare of the 18th century. So George Washington knew he had a significant challenge to win the war, which meant staying alive, keeping the Continental Army in the field, avoiding battles that he could not win, and at the same time, trying to keep alive the flame of freedom and independence that the framers of the Declaration had so boldly declared in pledging their lives and their sacred honor, as he just said.
1: Sir, Katie Pavlicher, thanks so much for joining us on this historic night. You know, you talk about all of these challenges and going up against the British Empire. How did George Washington and the people who served with him keep hope alive, especially when they felt like they weren't winning, to continue this fight?
17: Well, the number one rule of any insurgency is you can't lose decisively. And that's what General Washington really struggled with after the signing of the Declaration of Independence. He was literally chased across the state of New Jersey. And it was really in December of 1776 with the Continental Army enlistments about to expire. His army was about to dissolve, and if there was no army, there was no rebellion. He was the center of gravity, is what we call of the rebellion. And that is what set up the historic Battle of Trenton on Christmas Day in 1776. And it was that victory that really inspired many of the colonists who were kind of on the fence to recognize, hey, this is an army that can fight. It can win. It's going to be difficult. It's going to take time, but General Washington is the man that can lead the Continental Army to victory.
1: So was that the turning point, do you think?
17: We don't really call it the turning point, but it was definitely an incident that could have gone very badly and
1: right.
17: Ended the revolution.
18: Had we not won. That's
2: yes. Colonel, if you were to distill the Declaration, and what we celebrate tonight isn't a victory, it's not a battle, it's not a war, it's an idea, it's the beginning, really, of this Declaration. To the troops who were fighting for this, who many were going without pay, it was the chances were bleak, their friends were dying, often of disease in addition to their wounds. What did they understand the Declaration to mean?
17: I think what it really inspired in them was the opportunity for self-government. Many of the settlers and the colonists at the time, you know, coming from England, they left for a reason. And a lot of it was trying to get away from the you know, what they called the tyrannical government of the monarchy. And now in this new world that they had settled, they saw the opportunities that they could govern themselves, and they felt competent. And it was the age of reason, and they felt that they could that self-government was something that was fitting for them, and that they could do it, and they could do it better than they could be governed from London, you know, 3,000 miles away.
2: All right, Colonel Gibby of West Point, with perspective of what it was like 250 years ago tonight. Colonel, thank you. Screen left right now, the hold room, as it is called. Secretary of Homeland Security Mark Wayne Mullen with President Trump talking.
19: That the First Lady and the President were having before.
2: If the Todd Blanche and Hegseth there
19: as
2: well.
19: If the two people who came in are the head of Homeland Security and the head of the Justice Department, that would go to your
18: clearly
19: point.
18: Clearly, the First Lady is concerned about the president's security. There have been several assassination attempts on the president's life. They are obviously trying to get these crowds into these seats as quickly as possible. She is undoubtedly concerned about people rushing the security screening process a little too much in an effort to get folks inside so we can get this speech and celebration underway.
19: But the mood seems to have lightened in
18: it
19: there.
18: It does.
19: Yes.
20: Yeah, they look like they're in good spirits. I also saw his granddaughter, Kai Trump, in there as well. So all here for the big night that will go on in just 14 minutes and 7 seconds.
18: Let's see if that schedule holds. I don't know that. Have we heard any reports, control room, from Kelly Meyer? Are they still in line waiting to get in? Or
19: I just hope those 2 6-year-olds are okay.
18: I do, too.
19: Trying to get in there.
18: Bless their hearts. They're probably so exhausted and over. I don't know. I recognize that stage when there's just been too much sugar, too much sun, too much excitement.
20: Looks like it's kind of
2: how I feel right now. I've gone through the package of Americana Jelly Bellies.
20: All right, something's happening. They're all getting up off their feet. There's lots of light, cheering happening there. Right,
2: I don't know if we
20: mall.
2: Have any audio from there.
20: They look
2: that
20: very
2: may be
20: excited.
2: The crowd.
20: At the fair.
2: That may
20: maybe?
2: Be the crowd.
20: At the fair, it looks like.
18: Well, remember, we are supposed to hear a performance from Lee Greenwood before the president
20: speaks.
18: There we go,
20: speaks, yeah. Something is happening here. They just jumped up to. Much
18: it's
20: excitement.
18: Music. I hear something musical going on.
19: It's
18: a song.
19: You hear Bohemian Rhapsody. Surely
20: we
19: you
20: do.
19: Know Bohemian Rhapsody.
2: All right. Quick break while we figure out what the musical interlude is ahead of President Trump taking the stage
18: They're
2: on July 4th.
18: Just playing a song. It's good, though.
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14: All over America.
15: Absolutely.
14: That small towns raise money for a July 4th fireworks display because of how much they love America and want to celebrate this thing of our independence. It's not, we don't celebrate that we won a war. We don't celebrate that we beat anybody. We celebrate that we
15: They beat the British.
14: Yeah, but that comes that comes later.
15: The whole point
14: we'll
15: of it.
14: It is, but we don't. I don't know the day, and forgive my history. I don't know the day that we beat the British.
15: That's
14: I don't know
15: true.
14: The day
15: That's
14: of Yorktown. I do know the day that we wrote down what we as Americans believe in and what we as Americans are willing to fight and die for, which is the ideas, and the ideas are enshrined in the Declaration. And now President Trump takes what was a much longer speech. Stephen Chung there that. Director of Communications at the White House, takes a much longer speech and must condense it down now to about 30 minutes. He's got a lot of audiences. He has the audience there in front of him that is brave this weather. He has the audience of Americans watching around the country. And he has the audience of the rest of the world looking on and seeing what the American president says about where his country is going for the next 250 years or the next 250 days.
15: He originally had planned to speak as long as potentially 90 minutes. So this has been a huge editing job for the president. If, in fact, he really does shorten it to just 30, he's lopping two-thirds of it off. So he

0: We'll have to make Mick Mulvaney, we had talked to earlier in the evening, who had recommended this hours ago, that the president give a very brief speech and then launch the fireworks. Said, I wouldn't want to be the one telling the president to do that. But
1: clearly, that said, the president knows better than anybody else about producing a television
2: right.
1: show.
2: Yes, he does.
1: It is called The Trump Show. It sold out everywhere. He said that in the 1980s to Playboy magazine. And at 11 p.m. at night, he realizes there's every minute he goes longer, there are TVs turning off versus who's listening there in front
0: right.
1: of him. In the crowd, and that is a real balancing act for the White House.
0: Yeah, it is. And then supposedly, right as soon as he's finished, I'm not sure if the rain has stopped or not.
1: Rain stopped.
0: Okay,
2: I did see a few,
0: saw them squeegeeing the stage, making sure it was.
2: I did
0: as
2: see
0: dry
2: a few
0: possible.
2: Fireworks over our shoulder across the way behind Union Station, in a different part of town.
1: Rogue fireworks.
2: Some rogue fireworks, and they were still on fire. So I think that the rain has probably stopped, and they can prepare to break this world record with their 800,000 plus fireworks.
1: The other thing that's
2: that they're going to shoot off
1: is the visibility. The ceiling's lifted, and it's a lot clearer.
2: Yes.
1: So we're looking down the mall. We can see a very good distance down the mall. One of the worst things for fireworks is high humidity.
2: Yep.
1: Because the sky just sort of eats it all up,
0: right.
1: and it becomes this sort of glow.
0: Hazy glow.
1: Mass. And if the rain has cleared the humidity out, then you have the chance for a really spectacular display,
2: really,
1: as they had in New York.
2: We're really about an hour and a half behind. It could have been much worse. Originally, the president said, well, we're happy to wait until
0: 2
2: in the morning.
0: I
2: think that was probably a joke from the president. That
1: I don't think it was a joke at all.
2: I
1: think he would have waited until 2 o'clock in the morning for this.
2: I don't know.
0: Your
2: discussion about the TV time, I'm not sure he wanted to really push it till 2 in the morning. I think he understands he's got to get the show on the road. And as we pointed out earlier, if you shoot the fireworks off after midnight, it's technically July 5th, not July 4th. And today is the day that that needs to happen. And so there's been a lot of logistical moves, both for the president and the people who are accompanying him tonight. And, of course, all of the people who are in Washington, D.C., from near and far, who was stood in line all day in 100-plus degree temperatures with 80% humidity,
0: and
2: braved that,
0: kids.
2: Then they had to flee the lightning, then they had to go into shelters, and now many of them are back in line getting in for the final finale of their day celebrating America's 250th marking of our independence.
1: You know, Chris Steyerwald, you talk about meeting the moment. Obviously, the framers met the moment 250 years ago. What is this moment for the president? Is it a celebration of where we've come and how far we've come? As you said, 250 years ago, the single greatest moment in history since the birth of Christ? Or is it a speech about the future of America?
3: Well, you know, there are many things that are hard about being president. But one of the things that's hard about being president is it's hard to see the nose on your face. That video that we were just looking at of the president, it was a great expression of the bubble. The presidency is a bubble. Mm-hmm. It's a thick, dense bubble. And this one particularly, and you saw the people swarming around the president, flatterers, people around him. Yes, a family and everything. And literally inside a bubble. When you are president, remembering that it is not about you is hard, right? For every president, it is hard to remember. It's not about you. This is not about you. And Donald Trump has a showman's gift. He is a television producer. He has been a celebrity since he was a young man. And the question is, can you make it about the country? Can you make it about other people? And this is a great opportunity for him to give a brief speech, right? This is a great opportunity to the Reagan speech in 86. And I have a little bit of it right here, if you will indulge me. He said, America, it is the things that unite us. America's past, of which we are so proud, our hopes and aspirations for the future of the world in this much loved country. These things far outweigh what little divides us. And so tonight we reaffirm that Jew and Gentile, we are one nation under God, that black and white, we are one nation, indivisible, that Republican and Democrat, we are all Americans. Tonight, with heart and hand, through whatever trial and travail, we pledge ourselves to each other and to the cause of human freedom, to the cause that has given light to this land and hope to the world.
0: It's beautiful.
3: That's, and I guarantee you that that speech that Ronald Reagan gave was not 30 minutes long. Yeah. I guarantee you that it was. It can be done, and this is an opportunity to not make it about yourself.
2: Well, I don't think it should be lost on the country that in the lead up to this moment, and although all of this, of course, benefits the president, we are in an election year, this administration has worked very hard to bring the celebration of America's 250th anniversary, not just to Washington, D.C., but to states and cities and towns across the country. They had the Freedom Trucks, which were absolutely amazing. We showed our viewers that. The history, driving around, you can get in and see the history of the country, not without visiting Washington, they go to you. The flyovers in cities, and especially in D.C. over the course of the last couple of days, have been absolutely spectacular. The programming every single day they've had at this National State Fair, that is for Americans who are coming to their nation's capital, and not to mention the cleaning up that we have seen of Washington, D.C. over the course of the last 6 months. The fountains are working, crime is down, it looks beautiful. I've lived here for 16 years, and I have never seen as many things working and beautiful as I've seen this summer. It's great. It's an establishment of respect for our country and for the people who want to come to their nation's capital and feel like they're part of America in a way that they haven't been for a long time.
3: Yeah, Washington, D.C., Pierre L'Enfant designed it that way. The people who established this city wanted it to be a showplace for the world to project. The reason Washington has these big, broad, beautiful boulevards, we have the grid system that we do, that we have all of these parks, is that it was supposed to be a very lovely place to be. And Washington is a beautiful city, and every American should come here. Every American should be able to feel proud of their capital, and it's a great place to be.
2: Absolutely.
1: Yeah, I'm struck as we watch this to think about everybody who was out in the heat, 100 plus degrees in Washington all day, then gets kicked out and evacuated off the National Mall, then sat through rainstorms outside the secure area, and now comes back in at 11 o'clock to hear President Trump speak. You can see they're getting the stage ready. For President Trump, Lee Greenwood comes out, then the president's speech, then the fireworks on this 250th anniversary. I have noticed this as I've traveled America over the past couple of weeks, but in a very different way than any July 4th I remember over the past 20 years covering, is the focus on this July 4th on what it actually means, on what July 4th means, on what makes America different, on what makes America exceptional, which is the Declaration, which is the thing we celebrate. But it's a very different view, and I think that's partly because there's been this push to celebrate America 250, that this is a milestone that we all kind of pause and look at what's worked, what hasn't, and what's going to make America last the next 250 years.
3: I mean, we're pretty old now. America is pretty old.
0: Speak for yourself.
3: America is the oldest democracy, continuous democracy in the world, right? We are the oldest democratic republic of continuous existence in the world. And we are not old by the standards of England or the most ancient nation states are probably England and Denmark. We are not old compared to them because they have 1,000 years of history behind them. But we are quite old for a self-governing people. There has never been a republic that has lasted as long as this one. And our capacity for self-government, hopefully the discussion that Americans are having this year, is about our capacity to continue governing ourselves.
0: All right, I think the crowd is breaking out into chants of USA, and it is now finally officially starting.

Ladies and gentlemen, that means in Italian, no one sleeps. Because no one sleeps tonight, and we hear our president speak. And now, if you'll do me the great honor, please join me in God Bless America.

0: now approaching midnight on July 4th, tens of thousands of Americans in a sing-along to God Bless America ahead of President Trump's address on this, the 250th anniversary of July 4th, 1776, where it was announced that the founding fathers, many of them in their teens and 20s, had declared independence from the British crown. And here is Lynn Greenwood.
1: If tomorrow all the things were gone, I'd work for all my life, and I had to start again with just my children.

Now, ladies and gentlemen, please welcome the 45th and 47th President of the United States of America, President Donald J. Trump.

America, if you think that was easy, it wasn't. And I want to thank everybody because they did the right thing. They saw lightning, and I said, there's no way if we have to speak in front of one person at 4 o'clock in the morning, I'm going to be here. There's no way we can be deterred. And they estimated that 375,000 people before everybody had to leave. And they now have 150,000 people. It's the craziest thing anyone's ever seen. At least. And I want to just thank you. And I feel so badly about some people. They left and they couldn't get back. But you're very special people. And we have a very special country. Thank you very much. Tonight we come together for one of the most joyous and glorious milestones of all time, the 12th. And you know what that is, 250, the 250th anniversary. And I do have to say this. One of my very brilliant people backstage said, don't worry about it, sir. We can do it maybe next week. I said, it doesn't work next week. This is the big day. We want July 4th. We're not looking for July something else. Because this is the 250th anniversary of the Declaration of Independence. Nothing like it. For 2.5 centuries, our American Republic has stood as the crowning achievement of human history. This country is the home of freedom. This is the land of liberty. And this is a flag that's the banner of the most extraordinary, most exceptional, most incredible nation ever to exist on the face of the earth. And we're doing better now than we've ever done before. No people have done more good, shown more courage, made more progress, righted more injustice, or achieved more greatness than you, the American people. For 250 years, the United States of America has been the hope, the promise, the light, and the glory among all of the nations of the world. All over the world, they try and be like us. Nobody can be like us, and with God's help, we will always be this or even better. We're going to be better. Here on our National Mall, we're celebrating freedom's triumph over tyranny, liberty's conquest over oppression, and the enduring victory of the American spirit from the July 4th, 1776 to July 4th, 2026. Big dates. That's big dates. Two big ones. And tonight our country is stronger, freer, richer, safer, and prouder than ever before. But it all started with the miracle of history that lives forever in the heart of every single patriot. In Philadelphia, our founding fathers summoned the courage of giants and the wisdom of centuries to boldly proclaim these timeless truths. They declared that all men are created equal. That they are endowed with sacred, unalienable rights by the hand of our Creator. And that among these are life, liberty, and the pursuit of happiness. In signing their names to the roster of freedom, those 56 patriots put everything at risk, stepped onto the stage of destiny, and seized a victory for the ages. And that's what it was. And this is an evening for the ages, I believe. This is something very special. This is bigger than if we didn't have the lightning blaring. We had lightning blaring. But this is bigger, little more inconvenient, but it's bigger. I think in its own way, it's more beautiful. From the beginning, we were a nation that lived by the motto, victory or death, and live free or die. One out of every 100 Americans gave their lives in the fight for independence to remind us of who these heroes were and what they gave us. We are honored to have here tonight in the heart of our nation's capital
one of the very first American flags ever to exist, dating back to 1777. It bears the 13 stars and 13 stripes of the 13 states that declared independence on the 4th of July. Here it is. This was the flag that flew victorious at Saratoga. And these are the real deals, too. These are the real flags. These are flags that have seen a lot. These were the stars and stripes that flew triumphant when the British waved the white flag of surrender at Yorktown. That was a big surrender. Nobody thought that was possible. They were the greatest power of the world, and they surrendered, and that was the beginning. Ever since, the entire world has been on notice that Americans will never let anyone take our freedom away. Won't happen. And all these talks from the communists, they haven't got a chance. Not even a chance. We don't want communists in our country. Never worked, and it never will work. Americans must never forget that we are a historic and heroic people with a heroic spirit and a heroic purpose on this beautiful earth of ours. We are made of the courage and the fire and the flesh and the blood of the best and the bravest people this world has ever produced. We are the bravest and the best. Tonight we pledge allegiance to the flag they gave us, and we say, God bless the immortal patriots of 1776, and long live the cause of independence. May it rain forever and ever and ever. We will always be on top. We will never let our country fall. We will always be the best. Our

And for the almost 6 years that I was president, I guarded very, very powerfully your Second Amendment, and they didn't do a thing to it, and it was not easy. But we guard your Second Amendment. We guard it very, very strongly and cautiously. Across the generations, Americans have fought, bled, and died, not just to secure those rights, but to expand them to citizens of every race, religion, color, and creed. Because we are one people, we are one family. You showed that tonight with one flag. And as our Declaration of Independence tells us, we are all made in the image of one Almighty God. And a communist will never say that. That's for sure. Few heroes remind us of these truths more than William Kearny, who escaped slavery to become a Union soldier in the Civil War, which was a very big, big deal at the time. On the front lines of battle, he saw a comrade struck down by enemy fire while carrying the Stars and Stripes, and Sergeant Kearny dove to the ground to keep the flag from touching the mud. He didn't want to have it touch the ground. He didn't want to have it touch the mud. He wanted it to be perfect. He raised it high above the field and was shot 4 times. They thought he was gone, but he kept moving forward. He loved our country. He loved our flag. Before he returned to camp and announced, "Boys, the old flag never touched the ground." And he became the first African-American to receive the Congressional Medal of Honor. He got the Congressional Medal of Honor, and he was the first African-American, and he was some man. They've written stories about him. He was something special. With us tonight to celebrate this forward march of freedom is another Medal of Honor recipient, Colonel Paris Davis, whose courage won eternal glory in Vietnam. He helped lead a surprise attack on 100 enemy combatants. They said he was finished. His whole group was finished. And despite multiple life-threatening wounds, saved the lives of his fellow soldiers. And this evening he stands to salute the only flag of its kind, the one that was draped over the casket of President Abraham Lincoln in Independence Hall. Thank you very much. Great.

better than I do. He looks great, and he's brave. Because of heroes like these, our flag will always be a symbol of liberty and justice for all. Colonel Davis, thank you very much. Great man. Great man. Thank you. Americans expanded the blessings of freedom, and we have never stopped expanding our ambitions and our dreams. We had the American dream. We never had the American dream, however, like we have it right now. The American dream is back, very strong, beautiful. You know, to get into our military now is tough. 2 years ago, we couldn't fill a job, and now it's overflowing. We have so many setting records. We're setting records. It's actually hard to get in. That includes our great police forces and our firemen. They couldn't hire anybody. Nobody wanted to do it. Now it's hard to get those positions, but it's really hard to get into our military because people respect and love our country again. Our rise to being the world's strongest and most powerful nation was no accident of history. We rebuilt our military.

in my first term. We use it a little bit in our... Actually, I should say third term, but I won't do that because I don't want any controversy. But we use it, and we've had tremendous success. You look at Venezuela, you look at Iran, we wiped it out, wiped out their military. Americans crossed the Great Plains, scaled the Rockies, tamed, we really just tamed the wilderness and conquered the frontier and built the empire. It's called the Empire of Liberty. We laid down the railroads, raised up the skyscrapers, those beautiful skyscrapers, and dug out the Panama Canal, considered the eighth wonder of the world, which everyone said was an impossible thing to do. And by the way, 38,000 Americans died to give us one of the greatest engineering feats of all time, the Panama Canal. This was the unstoppable spirit that created the world's most powerful industries and built the strongest military anyone had ever seen. And today it is stronger and more powerful than it ever was before. American grit, boldness, and daring forged heroes like Davy Crockett, Wyatt Earp, Annie Oakley, Teddy Roosevelt, and the legend of the Wild West, Buffalo Bill Cody. These were great, powerful people whose incredible grandchildren happen to be with us tonight. And they stand alongside one of the first American flags ever to fly over our expanding nation. It was carried west just as Lewis and Clark began their journey in 1803. Thank you very much. Thank you. Thank you very much. Great to have you. Great to have you. To honor this audacious and indomitable soul of America, we also have the first flag ever to fly over one of the greatest architectural feats of all time, a thing called the Brooklyn Bridge, one of the most beautiful bridges anywhere in the world, built a long time ago. To its right, the banner that flew atop our flagship after America's Navy sank the Spanish fleet to the bottom of the Manila Bay, one of the greatest naval victories in history. Much like our recent victory by sinking the entire Iranian Navy, 159 ships, to the bottom of the sea, all done in just a moment's time, happened very quickly. We have the greatest military anywhere in the world. And next to it, we also have the flag that was given to that immortal, just a fantastic, immortal Rough Rider, the one and only. And I was at the museum the other day at its opening. Theodore Roosevelt, when he returned triumphant from Cuba, printed with the words, "Welcome home, Colonel Roosevelt." He was a victor of San Juan Hill. He was a great gentleman. Americans won the West and built the modern world because America is a nation of winners. And today our country is winning again, and we're winning like never before. America is back. And we want to keep America great, and we will do so by approving the Save America Act, which means all voters must show voter ID. All voters. All voters must provide a little thing called proof of citizenship. And there will be no mail-in ballots except for illness, disability, military deployment, or travel. And you won't have cheating on the elections anymore. It's very simple. Together, we are also reasserting the truth that American strength and power is not something to be ashamed of. It is something that we are very, very proud of. This country has been the greatest force for peace and justice on earth. In the last century, we defeated tyrants, demolished evil, and saved freedom again and again and again. Ken Schubring was 19 years old when he survived the Japanese attack on Pearl Harbor after enemy planes sank ships like the USS Arizona. He resolved that he would help America strike back and win. He wanted them to strike back and win. Flying B-29s in the Pacific, Ken fought from the first day to
The very last. He was in the war right from the first day, and he went to the last day and all the way to the enemy's unconditional surrender. We got an unconditional surrender. He was there at 104 years old and looking really good. Captain Shubring is here tonight, and he is saluting the flag that went down with the Arizona at Pearl Harbor, but was raised back up with the help of some unbelievable American patriots. It's a symbol of American defiance. Please.

Thank you, Captain. Thank you, Captain. Great job. Thank you very much. You have very good genes. That's his son. His son's going to be around a long time. Thank you very much, Captain. On D-Day in World War II, Navy Lieutenant Arthur Rose commanded 36 landing craft as part of the largest naval armada in history. Recalling that sight, he wrote home to his parents, "What a country we are." At 107 years old, Lieutenant Rose is here to salute one of our nation's most prized possessions, the flag that flew aboard the first landing craft on D-Day and led the first Americans onto the beaches of Normandy to liberate Europe and defeat Nazi fascism forever. Lieutenant Rose, you are an inspiration to this beautiful crowd, and we thank you very much. Amazing man. 107. It's 107. On Iwo Jima in the Pacific, the Marines faced some of the most brutal combat in the history of warfare. They shed their blood for every inch of mountain that they reached. And when they reached the summit and raised the stars and stripes for all to see, it was so special to everybody there. Everybody there and everybody watching. They couldn't believe it. It wasn't supposed to happen. With us today is one of the last survivors of that battle, 101-year-old Marine Corporal Don Graves. And he's here to salute that famous flag he saw rise in the glory of Iwo Jima 81 years ago. And you've all seen that flag many times. So, ladies and gentlemen, these are the fighters and the banners of the greatest generation. They are the greatest generation. I hate to admit that, but they are. They saved the world and they made America very, very proud. We're very proud of you, heroes all. And after we vanquished fascism, Americans stood against the evil of communism in the Cold War. And as I said last night at the beautiful Mount Rushmore, what a beautiful place, where Washington, Jefferson, Lincoln, and Theodore Roosevelt loomed over my shoulder as I spoke. America will never be a communist country. Won't happen. Communism is a loser, and it always will be. The communist system is the opposite of the American system, and the communist system has never worked. Our warriors did not fight communism on battlefields across the world, only to have that menace rear its ugly head right back here in America. We're not going to let it happen. We like to stop a threat like that immediately and before it begins. It's like a cancer. You got to cut it out. You got to cut it out fast. Tonight, we proudly thank veterans of the war on communism, including Marine Corporal Pat Finn and Private First Class Rudy Meekins, who fought at the famed Battle of Chosin Reservoir in Korea. That was a rough one. Thank you. Pat fought in hand-to-hand combat with the enemy. He had five against him, and he was one. And as you can see, he's around to talk about it. And Rudy was wounded four times, but never stopped shooting, and he never stopped moving forward. And also with us is
veteran Sonny Ray, who fought heroically against an enemy force 10 times his unit size and earned a tremendously deserved Silver Star. Tonight, they salute one of the very first 50-star flags to fly above the field of battle. This was about the beginning of the 50. And right next to it is one of the last flags from Checkpoint Charlie, very famous place on the Berlin Wall, where American freedom finally brought communism crashing down to an end. Thank you so much. You are really very special. Thank you. Thank you very much. The Stars and Stripes cast the hammer and sickle into oblivion before, and we will do it again if necessary. I don't think it's going to be necessary. I think people have learned. They've learned what to do and how to handle it, and we're going to handle it very well. So, gentlemen, I want to thank you very much. You're amazing people, amazing men. Thank you. How about that, huh? Isn't that great? What an honor it is to be with them. Think of it, 107. That's up there, but hopefully he's got 20 good years left. Through the generations, Americans have never stopped striving to lift humanity to new heights. In 1903, the Wright brothers from Ohio fulfilled the age-old dream of mankind to fly. That's right, they're from Ohio, great state. And within 66 years of inventing the airplane, Americans planted our flag on the moon. Just 3 months ago, we sent American astronauts back to the far side of the moon, and this time they flew further from Earth than anyone has ever flown before. And here they are. So tonight we're joined by that crew of NASA Artemis, you know the crew, everybody. Artemis II, and everybody watched. Isn't that amazing? They became very famous. Everybody watched. I was watching. I don't know what it was. That one got the attention of everybody. And along with the last man to walk on the moon, Apollo 17 astronaut Jack Schmidt. Thank you, Jack. You look like you could be with them, Jack. You look very good. You look very good, Jack. Thank you very much. What a job. Everybody was watching. I was with a group of people that normally wouldn't be watching, and we were having a big dinner, and they all said, "We want to turn on. We want to watch Artemis II." A lot of people said, "What is that?" By the end of the evening, they knew. It was amazing. And along with Jared, where's Jared? He's so great. He's running NASA. What a job he's done. So I want to thank you all. Thank you very much. Great job. So these champions of flight stand this evening beside the flag flown on the Wright brothers' airplane, piloted by Orville Wright. It's the exact flag, very historic. And they are honored to be here. They told me today they were really amazed to be here with that flag. That's a very special flag if you're in the world of flying aircraft. So congratulations to everybody. Fantastic job. Very proud of you. And I have a special gift for these patriots this morning on America's 250th birthday. A new flag was flown above the United States Capitol. And tonight I present it to you to soon be planted by American astronauts on their upcoming return to the moon. And in addition to that, I gave them and all of the great heroes that you saw up on stage tonight and a few others that couldn't quite make the stage, I gave them a very special medal from the White House. So it's an honor. Thank you very much, everybody. Appreciate it. So then I assume you're going to be heading to Mars, right? We're going to be going to Mars very soon. And I think that's something that we do have in mind. And we're going to do the moon, and we're going to go from there. We're going to go to Mars, and we're going to continue to be way ahead. You know,
We did Space Force. That was something I was very proud of. And some people smiled. They thought it was foolish. And now they're finding it's one of the most important things that we've done. We were losing to China and to Russia in space, and now we're leading them by giant steps, and it's a great thing, and it's people like that, that really, like you, that made it happen. Thank you very much, everybody. Thank you very much, Jeff. So as we celebrate America's unmatched achievements and unlimited potential, we never forget that none of this would have been possible without those who gave everything so that we could reach this 250th year of freedom. We are honored to be joined by 11 Gold Star family members. The Gold Star family, that is one of the great tributes. It's one of the great honors, a tough honor. There's nothing tougher than that. But these are amazing people. Thank you very much. Thank you very much. Come on up. They went through a lot. Thank you very much. And that special person is looking up there and looking down at mom and dad, husband, wife, but they're looking down with great pride. You know that. You know that. And we want to thank you for being here. Thank you very much. And we have medals for you backstage. I brought them. I thought I'd be handing them out about 2 hours ago, 3 hours ago. But we're going to be backstage, and we have beautiful medals for you, for your family, from the White House. Thank you very much, everybody. We love you. On this special 4th of July, we give you our undying gratitude and promise to redeem the sacrifice of your heroes by preserving the America that they love. They loved our country. They sacrificed it all. And these people have sacrificed it all. They've been through hell. We love you. Thank you very much. Thank you. From 1776 to today, everywhere the American flag has flown, it has been a symbol of strength, righteousness, and hope, because that is who Americans are. In 1944, a mother and her daughter huddled in their house in Nazi-occupied Belgium and prayed desperately for their country to be freed. They wanted freed. As they waited, they found scraps of fabric and stitched together a homemade American flag. It's beautiful, but homemade. On the day they were finally liberated, and that's what the word is, liberated, they gave it to an American soldier as a gift. Little did they know that that soldier's great-grandfather was none other than the author of our Star-Spangled Banner, Francis Scott Key. And tonight, the next generation of the Key family is with us. Thank you very much. Please. Thank you. Major Kyle Key has spent 23 years in the U.S. Army, highly respected, and this evening he proudly salutes the old flag that was made by the Belgian woman so beautifully and who knew that America means hope and freedom. Congratulations and thank you for being here very much. And in conclusion, from a declaration in Philadelphia to victory at Yorktown, from the bustling factories of the heartland to the towering snow-capped summits of Alaska, from the endless frontier of the open Wild West to the magnificent sand dunes at Kitty Hawk, from the glimmering skyline of Manhattan to the far side of the moon, just saw that, and from the now safe and beautiful capital of Washington. Think of it, Washington, D.C., our capital. Our capital is now safe, gleaming, and beautiful again. It's safe again. Went from a very unsafe place 2 years ago to one of the safest cities in the country and one of the most beautiful places.
to the gleaming waters of the Gulf of America. There is no challenge Americans cannot overcome. There is no place we cannot go. There is no goal we cannot reach, and there is nothing that Americans cannot do, and we're proving that right now. Our stock market is the strongest it's ever been. We have $19.2 trillion being invested in our country, which is 6 times more than ever happened before. We're building more factories in the United States than ever before. Everyone's 401ks are at the highest number they've ever been. And more people are working today in the United States than any time in the history of our country. But in this country, we can achieve the wildest and most impossible dreams. And no dream in history is bigger or more incredible than the one that started on July 4th, 1776. The war for independence was launched by Minutemen, farmers, blacksmiths, tradesmen, who took up their muskets against the mightiest army on earth, the most powerful army, an unbeatable army, until they met us. No one made them do it. They fought because they knew that a free people must have a free country. Over 250 years, the world has seen the great empires, vast kingdoms, mighty nations, and terrible tyrants. They came and they went. But after 2.5 centuries, this American republic still stands tall and strong, and we love each other. That showed tonight. You heard it was over, and what happened? You came back. And this American flag still waves proud and free and beautiful. We have thrived and flourished because our founders were great. Our cause was just. Our people are brave. Our culture is exceptional. And our destiny is written by God. And as we can see here tonight, after 250 years, the spirit of 1776 still lives within us all. It still roars in the hearts of our nation's capital. It still burns in the heart of every patriot, thunders through every city and town, and it still lights the entire world with the glow of American liberty. And there is nothing like that. At 250 years old, we may be the oldest constitutional republic on earth, but our country is just getting started, because the best is yet to come. This is only the dawn of the golden age of America, and on this 250th 4th of July, we declare, just as they did 2.5 centuries ago, that for our country and for our children and for the cause of liberty, we are going to take our country to new levels, to levels not reached. We're going to make it bigger, better, stronger, and we're going to love it even more. And I just want to thank you. And the inconvenience of lightning can do that, but lightning will never stop you. And I want to thank everybody, and we love you all. And it's an honor to be your president. Thank you. God bless you all. God bless you all. Thank you. We have a great fireworks display tonight, and I'm going to be watching it with you. It's going to start very quickly. So thank you very much. You're going to really like this. Thank you very much, everybody.

0: day, July 4th, for the history books. 250 years after the Declaration of Independence, the world's largest fireworks show over Washington, D.C. 38 minutes, more than 800,000 shells, both over the Washington Monument that you see lit up now in a driving rainstorm, and over the United States Capitol. They were able to sneak in the speech by President Trump and
1: the fireworks,
0: and then the heavens opened up once again here in Washington, D.C. News Nation coverage of America's 250th Independence Day, now well into July 5th. Leland Vittert, Elizabeth Vargas, Katie Pavlich.
1: They started the fireworks, by the way, 1 minute before midnight. They just squeaked in for a July 4th celebration. We all went up to the roof of the building where News Nation is headquartered to watch for ourselves. Notice a few lightning bolts in the sky,
0: yeah,
1: which made me a little bit nervous for all those crowds who are assembled out there, but the show went off without a hitch. That was pretty spectacular.
2: Yeah, the views were absolutely amazing, and they broke a Guinness Book of World Records tonight.
1: Certainly
2: and
1: sounded
2: I'm
1: like
2: very
1: it.
2: Happy for the organizers. You know, we were here for hours on end wondering if this was actually going to happen, whether what the weather would cooperate. The president said the show will go on, and indeed it did. I love seeing all the people who were there. They got evacuated out. They sheltered in place. They got put back in. They went through security multiple times after braving 100 degrees in humidity today on July 4th, 2026, and they got their show, and I'm very happy to see that they did.
0: The look on everyone's faces as you watched the program was just awesome. There was just this pure joy as a military band performed, and then you watch the fireworks. What strikes me is we are focused on Washington, D.C. and the celebration here. How this is the same celebration of the same thing all across America.
2: Yeah,
0: and we
2: right.
0: took a look at Traverse City, Michigan earlier. I think about my hometown and how it is the same thing that we celebrated, which is not the victory of a war or a party or a battle or of a president, but is the beginning of an idea.
1: Yeah.
0: It all started on July 4, 1776. And we heard President Trump talk about that idea and go through how unique America is, that we are the only country in the world that believes our rights come from God, not from the government.
2: And just to watch this display, as you said, Leland, people across the country are doing this in some form or fashion today. And the United States of America did not get to 250 years by chance. It took those who signed the Declaration of Independence to take that leap of faith, to take on the British Empire, to sign their death certificates. They knew that if they lost that battle, lost the revolution, that they would be hung as traitors. They were victorious against all odds. And in every generation after that has built upon the foundation which they established for us and us sitting here today. I mean, it's amazing to be sitting here in a country that has achieved so much after 250 years and looking at the faces of the people in the crowd tonight and how happy they are, how proud they are of their country. Each one of those people has an individual story about why they're proud to be an American, their own family's history in this country. And it's just spectacular to live in a country where this is possible.
0: Yeah, and what it means to be an American.
1: Well, and it's mm-hmm. important to remember that we talk about how fantastic and amazing the United States of America is and how it has changed the face of this planet through what we have managed to accomplish and achieve and defend and create. And it's all because of each one of those individual people. I mean, it is a collection of
0: stories.
1: Of stories.
0: So one of the great things when we come back, we're going to go down into the crowd, talk to some of the folks down there about what they experienced, what it was like there. You're hearing some of the closeout music as folks head home probably a little bit later than they would have liked to.
1: Just a little.
0: A little bit. But a spectacular night here in Washington, D.C. A little bit. More from the president and from the crowd as we wrap up the biggest fireworks show in history.
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16: For 2.5 centuries, our American Republic has stood as the crowning achievement of human history. This country is the home of freedom. This is the land of liberty. And this is a flag that's the banner of the most extraordinary, most exceptional, most incredible nation ever to exist on the face of the earth. And we're doing better now than we've ever done before.
1: That was President Trump just moments ago giving his big speech, which he trimmed down quite a bit to 38 minutes in total. We timed it, speaking to a crowd that has been through a lot and stuck through a lot and stayed to watch him and the fireworks show that just...
0: Now a lightning show.
1: Now a lightning show. We're back to lightning tonight. Again. We've had the whole gamut here. News Nation's Kelly Meyer was out in the crowd along with all those folks all day long through the heat, through the rain, through the evacuation...
0: Fireworks.
1: Through the shelter in place and back out there. Kelly, first of all, we're so glad to see you finally in place and not standing in a security line. What was the reaction around you to President Trump when he finally took the stage and gave his speech?
17: Oh, man, you know, we've made it back in and just in time, and a lot of these folks did, too. There are actually a lot of folks still trickling in as the president began speaking, but they were all trying to rush in to get to hear from him. But this was definitely something that they wanted to hear, folks from across the country that we were talking with, waiting in line, trying to rush in, all hoping that they were going to get here in time. But definitely saw a lot of people trying to come in and catch the president speaking. And then, of course, catch this fireworks show, which definitely made the wait worth it and made the evacuation, the welcome back in, and then all of that time worth it to see that, the best seat in town, certainly, to see that and take it in. Now, folks are really clearing out. The rain started pretty much as soon as the fireworks show was ending. It started pouring again, and folks are now making their way out of there. But a lot of people came out to see this, and they are so excited. Smiles on everyone's face. You could see people dancing along to the music. They were cheering along, and it was just amazing to see here in person, you guys.
1: And Kelly, we were all up on the roof watching the fireworks, which were stunning, but we also saw several bolts of lightning, which made us all a bit nervous for all of you guys out there on the mall.
17: Yeah.
1: Did you see that?
17: We saw it, and it seemed a bit further in the distance, so we said, you know what, we made it back in, we came all this way, everybody pretty much stayed in place, and it was certainly something to see. It was pretty incredible.
2: So, Kelly, I mean, your experience today, you're on the mall. You just saw the largest fireworks display ever in the history of humankind, a new record. Just what were you feeling in that moment with that happening, you know, right next door in the Potomac River over your head?
17: It's pretty incredible. Honestly, the first thing that came to mind was growing up watching fireworks from my grandma's window and then being here watching it with everybody on America's 250th birthday and watching the greatest fireworks show with the greatest seat in town. It was just incredible. So really grateful to be here. I think a lot of the folks here feel the same way, and it's a night that they won't ever forget.
1: Kelly Meyer reporting live. Best seat in the house tonight. Kelly, you have earned go home,
2: yes.
1: My friend. And dry off, cool off.
17: Thanks, guys.
1: And rehydrate. Thank you so much, Kelly. Really appreciate it. And we will be right back.
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1: Leland and Katie, we are about to sign off for the night after what's been an incredible day here. We broke a record.
2: Yes.
1: Largest fireworks display ever in the world, ever. And
0: the most sequins ever on television.
1: The most sequins ever on
2: television.
1: Because, by the way, folks, it's not just the blazer. She's got the pants, too.
2: I got the pants, the full suit.
1: Yeah, we have our little flags.
2: Yes,
1: Leland
2: do.
1: And I don't have sequins, but we do have glow-in-the-dark necklaces.
2: We love a good theme.
0: You know, there are very few things, though, that we get to do that are universally happy.
2: Yeah. That's true.
1: This is
0: that,
1: one.
0: That you
1: That's
0: can
1: true.
0: Really enjoy. Yes, it's serious. Yes, there's serious thoughts. Yes, this is a serious time in America. But that we can all be happy and enjoy it. And it's really kind of fun to do that.
1: It is.
0: You know, I would, there'd be a joke to make about doing a morning show, but I won't.
2: This is my favorite holiday. I love it. I love America.
0: Ooh, more than Thanksgiving.
2: More than Thanksgiving.
1: Sorry, Thanksgiving.
2: More than
1: this is
2: only Thanksgiving, but this is my, I love this
0: there's
2: holiday.
0: There's only two... universal, you know, only uniquely American holidays, this and Thanksgiving.
2: Yes, exactly.
0: So, we hope you enjoyed your July 4th with your
1: Thank
0: family.
1: Thank you for spending it with us.
0: Thanks for spending it with us.
2: See you soon.
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10: President Donald Trump not letting extreme weather stop his July 4th speech. Crowds forced to leave the National Mall as stormy weather delayed the president's speech by hours. But once on stage, his message focused on America's past, present, and future. And a fireworks show gone wrong. Video capturing a blaze on the Brooklyn Bridge during New York City's fireworks show. Look at this. Why fire officials say this is not an unordinary occurrence.
11: We have a healthcare crisis in this country today, and it's bankrupting us. When my uncle was president, we spent zero on chronic disease. Today, we spend $4.3 trillion a year, 48 cents out of every tax. Payer dollar is going to health now. And so it's an economic existential threat to us.
10: The presidential fitness test is making a comeback. I am sitting down with HHS Secretary Robert F. Kennedy Jr. for a News Nation exclusive on the impact of its return and a chance for him to respond to some controversial criticism he's been receiving. Well, good morning to you. Great to see you today. Thank you so much for joining us. You feeling patriotic this morning? Let's get up. Let's get moving and grooving. It's Sunday, the 5th of July. I'm Anna Koyman, and this is Morning in America. We have some breaking news we want to get right to at the top of the hour here. The United Kingdom reporting a cargo ship coming under attack in the Red Sea off the coast of Yemen. The British military saying they do not know who the attackers are, and they have no groups taking claim here. This comes as Houthi rebels are threatening to resume attacks in the Red Sea, though that threat has yet to come to fruition. That area is prone to Somali pirates as well. We will continue to monitor this and bring you updates as soon as we get them. All right, now let's take a live look at our nation's capital. President Donald Trump is at the White House after a very late night. Congress is in recess for the holiday. An activity at the National Mall will get underway shortly after a celebration 250 years in the making. The president's speech and record-setting fireworks display capping off a full day of excitement. I anchored Morning in America from our National Mall yesterday, and it was nothing short of amazing. But Mother Nature had quite the impact on the events. Shortly after 7 o'clock, last night. Dangerous thunderstorms triggering an evacuation for tens of thousands in attendance there. It had folks scrambling for cover, searching for shelter in nearby buildings. The event was shut down for some 2 hours before gates reopened. It was a stark contrast from the triple-digit heat earlier in the day. News Nation's Jackie Coppell is live for us in Washington, D.C., and the president's speech itself was one of celebration and of warning as well. Jackie, good morning. What can you tell us about his remarks?
12: Well, good morning. So as you mentioned, it was quite a day celebrating America's birthday, capped off by a celebratory address by President Trump on the achievements of America, including the remarkable actions and words of our founding fathers, those principles of life, liberty, and the pursuit of happiness, as well as the creation of the Bill of Rights and the Constitution.
9: For 2.5 centuries, our American Republic has stood as the crowning achievement of human history. This country is the home of freedom,

0: is the land of liberty, and this is a flag that's the banner of the most extraordinary, most exceptional, most incredible nation ever to exist on the face of the earth.
1: Now, the speech also had moments that were partisan in nature, calling for the restrictions on mail-in ballots, calling for the SAVE Act, that voter ID law he wants Congress to pass. He also mentioned communism, something he did in his address the night before at Mount Rushmore.
0: Our warriors did not fight communism on battlefields across the world, only to have that menace rear its ugly head right back here in America. We're not going to let it happen. We like to stop a threat like that immediately and before it begins. It's like a cancer. You got to cut it out. You got to cut it out fast.
1: Now, throughout the speech, Trump also celebrated American innovation, and he weaved together stories of some veterans who had embodied the American spirit fighting America's battles.
0: 107 years old, Lieutenant Rose is here to salute one of our nation's most prized possessions, the flag that flew aboard the first landing craft on D-Day and led the first Americans onto the beaches of Normandy to liberate Europe and defeat Nazi fascism forever.
1: He called them to the stage, as you can see, with many saluting historic American flags that were on display. Anna?
2: All right, News Nation's Jackie Coppell live for us there in Washington. Thank you. All right, well, fireworks lighting up the sky in D.C. following the president's speech commemorating America's 250th birthday. And that fireworks display of 860 shells, dubbed the largest in history, got underway just before midnight. The 40-minute show was launched from 10 sites that included the National Mall and 8 barges in the Potomac River. And here in the Big Apple, the Brooklyn Bridge, look at this, briefly catching fire as fireworks lit up the New York City skyline here. Several fires along the bridge breaking out during the annual Macy's 4th of July fireworks show. 2 fire engines quickly extinguishing the flames as crowds marveled at the exploding fireworks at a safe distance. Authorities are reporting no injuries and minor damage to the bridge. In celebrations across the nation today, in New York, massive ships are still overtaking New York City's harbor. The Sail 250 event continues with a viewing of dozens of vessels from 32 countries. The vessels are open for tours all day today, starting at noon. And the Great American State Fair on our National Mall there in D.C. opens back up to the public. Today is Heritage and Legacy Day. Visitors can find a spirited showcase of the traditions, culture, and stories that shaped the American journey. But today might be hard to outdo some of the events from yesterday. The U.S. Air Force Thunderbirds flying over the National Mall for the first time in their 73-year history. Wow. We also saw global involvement in the skies. The UK's Red Arrow flying over New York City to help bring in America's birthday. And in Boston, let's go there now, a drone display there lighting up the sky, showing a revolutionary theme, fireworks display following the drones. And in Japan, they're honoring America with drones of their own. An image of Trump and the Japanese Prime Minister lighting up the sky there over Tokyo. Just amazing. 3,016 miles, 15 states, and 1 flag handed between some 250 runners. That has been carried nonstop for the last 20 days with one goal, reaching the National Mall in D.C. on America's 250th birthday. And they did it, my friends. Relay for America ran the American flag coast to coast, starting on Flag Day at the Golden Gate Bridge in California, and then arriving at the nation's capital yesterday while honoring America's veterans every single step of the way. The goal of the country-long journey, unifying Americans just 1 mile at a time. That was their goal. And right now, we have the honor of welcoming the co-founders of Relay for America, Joe Nail and Wyatt Moss. Great to have both of you. Happy day after the 4th. You made it, my friends. Good job.
3: Thank you. Thank you.
2: We made it. Are your feet sore? Do you have a bunch of blisters? How are we doing today?
3: We actually, as the race organizers, have run a very low amount of miles compared to the number of miles we've had over the country, just because there's been so many fires to put out across the way. But I feel like that's what's been such a great experience for the runners, is that they haven't experienced any of those fires.
4: Wow. Yeah, the better we did, the better job we did organizing, the fewer miles we ran. So that was actually one of the hardest parts of this thing, just when we both met doing marathons. And so we would have loved to be out there more, but it was a huge blast, and right, we're about 24 hours out.
2: Well, look, I've done 5 marathons in my life. 26.2 miles in one day is a long way, but you did day after day after day after day. So, my goodness, that's off to you. Joe, I'll stick with you for a second. Now that this journey is complete, tell us what was going through your mind when you finally made it. Like, when you saw the Washington Monument, for example, in the distance, you're going, we've done this thing.
4: Yeah, I think when we first came up on the Capitol building, it's just something that we had talked about as a team for so long, and for several members of our crew, and honestly for dozens, if not hundreds, of the folks who joined us at the finish line. That time when we rounded on Pennsylvania Avenue and saw the Capitol for the first time, that was the first time they had seen the Capitol building in their entire lives as well. So it was just a really surreal moment to be able to see that, and not just see it, but especially on July 4th, 2026, our nation's 250th. Mm-hmm. And then as we finally rounded into the corner for the finish line, it was extra special for me because I had both my mom and my older sister who were holding the two ends of the banner there for the finish line. And my mom grew up in DC and used to work in the Capitol building. So it was just a really full circle moment, and all glory to God, we wouldn't be here without our faith.
2: I'm sure they are so proud of you, and a day they will not forget either. Wyatt, once you got to Washington, D.C., let's talk a little bit more about that 3.5-mile walk then that you had to do for the rest of the Capitol, joined by hundreds of people there really backing you up. Talk about what that was like to have these other folks backing you up and continuing this final stretch with you.
3: Oh, it was surreal. I mean, to see people in person showing up during a heat wave, as you know, 100 degrees temperatures, like, it's absolutely crazy to see. So I think that was a surreal feeling, just to finally experience that finish line together as a group. You know, we knew it was going to be something, especially for this DC celebration, but for it to be the turnout that it was just absolutely amazing. So definitely a really good feeling.
2: Yeah, lots of people turning out. There are lots of folks turning out, and they could have just stayed inside in the air conditioning. You know, hey, that was a good idea. Maybe we would have gone if it wasn't going to be over 100 degrees. But they made it out anyway. Pretty spectacular. Joe, the goal of this was really to bring America together, right? That's something we really believe in here at News Nation, where it's not about red or blue. It's about, you know, leveling and having conversations with one another. And sometimes when we do things that are physical in nature, like running to the max, like you did, you know, you are able to push aside differences. Is that something you noticed happening?
4: Yeah, absolutely. And that was by design. I liken it to back when I was in Army boot camp at Fort Jackson, South Carolina. And when I went through that 11-week training program, not once did I hear the drill sergeant say, hey, the objective of this training is to bring people or bring Americans together from all sorts of different backgrounds. But in practice, it's the only institution that I've seen in America that consistently can do that on a massive scale. And I think there is something not just about shared action, but also shared adversity and having a common mission and a common goal that has nothing to do with talking about all the things that are different amongst us. And so it's the same goal here. We had Republicans, Democrats, sometimes friends who acknowledge they are Republicans and Democrats, who came out and said, hey, we don't agree on a lot of things, but we agree on one thing. America is still an exceptional place, and we're going to do everything we possibly can to get this flag to the Capitol building by July 4th, 2026.
2: Yeah, it looks like you were running at all hours as well, early, late, yeah, Middle of the day, sun beating 24/7. Down on you, and the birds are chirping earlier in the morning. Wyatt, we were just showing the map of the United States and the route that you went. Let's take a look at that once again. There's red states there. There are blue states there. But also, are you just kind of blown away when you see the map of the country and go, wait a minute, I just crisscrossed that thing?
3: Oh, it's been absolutely amazing along the way. I mean, I've been to all 50 states, I guess, 4.5 times now. And at 24 years old, like, that's a crazy thing, right? Every single time I go across the U.S., I get to see a new corner of its beauty. And so especially in the Midwest, going through the smaller towns, it was just absolutely wonderful to see towns of 2,400 with 200 to 300 people showing up on a weekday just to go see this American flag safely make its way across the United States. Like, absolutely wonderful. the entire time.
2: And Wyatt, I'll stick with you for a second. Your goal for this, your mission was uniting Americans 1 mile at a time. But my producers are telling me you guys just kind of bootstrapped this thing. You know, it wasn't like you had this big PR team that was behind you.
3: Yeah.
2: So how do you think this thing caught steam the way that it did?
3: Well, I mean, there's a couple different factors there. I would say one would just be, you know, the team, Joe and I, like, there was a connection there where I'm more creative mind, a promoter of sorts, with this social media skill that I built. And Joe's more of that structure, that traditional strategy. I think together that was a really strong force, and that's everything. On top of that, our shared faith is the foundation that allows us to trust each other. You know, I'm not asking every single question about, oh, what's Joe gonna do today? No, I have full faith that whatever decision Joe makes, I'm going to have to back him up, which is okay, because now he can do his job to the best of his ability. I can do the best of mine. And when everyone on the team has that shared faith, you're able to do compounding efforts. And on top of that, that July 4th celebration being the 250th, it's just absolutely incredible. So I think together, those things came in one blow just to make sure that this event was the way it was.
2: Yeah, and teamwork. You guys are true blue on that one. And, you know, it makes me think about the posters up in the gymnasium as a kid. There's no I in team, right? And you guys absolutely proved that in the ways that you just demonstrated there. Joe, every mile of the relay is in honor of a veteran that is nominated by someone who knew their service. Over 4,500 veterans were honored throughout this journey. You're a former Army National Guard officer. What does this mean to you in that respect?
4: Yeah, absolutely. Well, Wyatt and I met two summers ago when we were both chasing this goal of a marathon in all 50 states in less than a year. And when I was doing that challenge, I was doing it in honor of veterans and service members. And I think there's a lot of different ways that you can choose to serve your country, but I still would hold that the highest form of love for something is being willing to give your life for it. And I still think that there's so many ways that we don't sufficiently honor and recognize veterans and service members in our country. I also think that it does really fit nicely with this goal of unifying Americans 1 mile at a time, in the sense that even though it's a relatively small percentage of folks that have served, every single American knows somebody. It's a teacher, a coach, a parent, a cousin who has served. And when you give people an opportunity to say, I'm going to recognize that person and I'm going to run for them, it makes the mile go a little bit easier, but it's also a really special thing where we're able to share that with those veterans and service members. And as you said, we had 3,000 miles. Our goal was just to get to 3,000, and we blew past that, and we've got more and more nominations coming in every day. And we're just really, really honored and humbled to play even a small role in being able to honor the sacrifices of so many who have served our country and risked everything in order to allow us to celebrate things like July 4th.
2: All right, we got to jump. So one real quick one for you. You say you're uniting Americans 1 mile at a time. A lot of Americans can't imagine running one entire mile, and you're doing so many thousands. How are you going to recover today? Ice bath, foam rolling, all of the above? Not sure.
3: We have a team brunch, so we're going to pull everyone together, have fun.
2: Mimosas, yeah, huh?
3: Exactly, sure, I guess.
4: The most common request was steak, so people are going to be eating a lot of steak. That's our recovery.
2: And we'll enjoy your steak
4: today.
2: Then.
4: Yeah, steak on me today.
2: Yeah. Well, lovely to meet you guys, and thank you for what you're doing for the country. I think you are uniting Americans 1 mile at a time. Appreciate it.
3: Thank you so much.
4: Take care. Bye. Thank you.
2: 17 minutes after the hour, the celebrations for America's 250th birthday are marching on. Philadelphia burying a time capsule not to be opened for another 250 years. But what can our future Americans expect to find in a quarter of a century? And we're bringing the 1940s to New York City. Singing Troop, the Satin Dolls are joining Morning in America for a performance to honor our troops. You're not going to want to miss this. Plus, my exclusive interview with HHS Secretary Robert F. Kennedy Jr. on the return of the presidential fitness test and a whole lot more.
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11: Well, even with the heat and the scorching rainstorms there, Philadelphia keeping the celebrations going for America's 250th birthday. Similar to our nation's capital there in Washington, D.C., crowds gathering to watch the fireworks past midnight there in Philly, hours after the display was scheduled to start. News Nation's Marcus Espinoza is live in Philadelphia, Pennsylvania, with more. And Marcus, it doesn't look like the weather put too much of a damper on things for crowds there.
12: Hey, Anna, good morning. Much cooler today. Yesterday, oh boy, not the case. It was extremely hot, no other way to put it. But crowds were still there. Very long lines for pretty much every major Philly attraction, including the Liberty Bell, Independence Hall, and a new one that just got buried yesterday as well, a time capsule, a 250-year time capsule that's not going to be opened for that amount of time, which is fantastic for the future here, as that was a way to symbolize the past and also look forward to the future. It's 900 pounds, that vessel there. It's full of artifacts from every single state. It was buried right by Independence Hall, where it'll stay until America's 500th birthday in 2276, unless medical technology really makes some big leaps. None of us will be there to see it opened, but the ceremony, that was full of hope for a bright future.
13: Perhaps a child standing where we stand today, 250 years from now, will carefully open this capsule and hold these objects in their hands. I hope they will feel something greater than curiosity. I hope they feel connected to a generation that believed America was worth investing in.
12: That was a serious operation. It looked like a small bunker down there as well to get that capsule down there. But besides that, there were obviously fireworks that took place as well. World Cup happened as well with the French team. They won against Paraguay 1-0 in that game. That was an exciting match as Mbappe, my best friend,

0: It was suffocating. I mean, it was definitely, you know, my eyelids got sunburned, Anna. I didn't know that could happen. You know, that's a thing I have to now manage for the next couple of days. And I think this heat has really been oppressive for a lot of folks. So they're trying to manage that today much easier with the weather, much cooler. I got a bit of a Tommy Bahama shirt on today. I'm just trying to, you know, let that heat roll off of me as much as possible. But some folks talked about the fact that still Philly is the place to be.
1: I, as a student of history and a soldier, I want to feel as close as I can to the lineage of Americans who have made the ultimate sacrifice and all kinds of sacrifices before me. And by wearing this uniform, it feels like it brings me one step closer to appreciating everything that they did, as well as being here at Independence Hall.
0: So here's another fun fact as well, as far as just historical things to take a look at there. Thomas Jefferson kept detailed records of the weather everywhere he went. That's how we know that on July 4th, 1776, the high temperature in Philly, just 76 degrees. It's already 75 degrees this morning here in Philly. So maybe I spoke too soon. Maybe we have another heat wave coming our way on the East Coast. I think New York has a bunch of rain, which as a dog owner is annoying, but I think I welcome as just a reprieve from this oppressive heat.
2: Yeah. And how about that? Good old Thomas Jefferson letting us know that in 1776 on July 4th, 76 degrees. Pretty fitting. News Nation's Marcus Espinosa,
0: you know,
2: live
0: just making
2: in Philly.
0: A country. Walking around, getting the temperature,
2: Keeping detailed records wherever he went. Yeah, just like you and me, right? All right, thanks so much, Marcus. Yes. On to this now. This is new this morning, coming into the News Nation newsroom. Paul Pelosi, husband of Congresswoman and former House Speaker Nancy Pelosi, is facing a hit-and-run misdemeanor charge after he allegedly crashed into a parked car. Pelosi was driving in Napa County on Friday when he struck a legally parked car. A witness to the incident claimed that the driver briefly stopped before driving away. Pelosi told officials that he did, in fact, hit something but did not know what it was. Police say the 86-year-old did not have alcohol in his system at the time of the crash. No arrest was made, but the local sheriff's department referred him to the Department of Motor Vehicles for a process to determine whether he may continue to drive. Well, it has been 1 year since the historic flooding ravaged a central Texas community, killing 119 people and destroying the lives of many more. In a July 4 speech, Texas Governor Greg Abbott remembering the tragedy.
3: 1 year ago on this very holiday, the waters rose in record numbers, and the hill country faced its darkest 4th of July. Families lost everything. Lives were cut short. The Guadalupe River, which has run through this land since before Texas was Texas, became an unyielding force of horrific grief. The names that we carry in our hearts today are not just names.
2: It's such a tragedy. You remember seeing this video about this time last year. Among those lost were the 25 young girls staying at Camp Mystic there. Last month, state lawmakers published their findings from the investigation into that tragedy, highlighting significant failures by camp leaders before, during, and after those deadly floodings. And one day later, Camp Mystic filed for bankruptcy. Documents showing the camp is over $10 million in debt. Officials with the Texas Rangers and State Health Department are still looking for the remains of one camper that has not been recovered. 29 minutes after the hour on your Sunday morning, the presidential fitness test is making a comeback. HHS Secretary Robert F. Kennedy Jr. and wrestling superstar Triple H sitting down with me in an exclusive interview to talk about their new mission and a whole lot more.
4: We're rewarding effort, not just the upper end of success. We're rewarding kids that put in the effort, that work hard to get to where they want to be. You know, and then with that greater reward comes with the success, right? And comes with that elite level.
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13: And learn what you need to do about how to get your child active and get your kids off of screen times in their school. You know, there are 16-year-olds are using their screens 8.5 hours a day, and that's not healthy. It's not good for them. They're not learning the critical lessons that we need to learn during adolescence, and they're losing their health.
14: Health and Human Services Secretary Robert F. Kennedy Jr. joining all-star wrestler Triple H to take the next step in reviving the presidential fitness test. I spoke exclusively with them about why they say this is going to help fuel academic performance, military readiness, national morale, and more.
15: Why did you and the President of the United States want to bring this thing back after it got canned, essentially, in 2013?
13: We have a healthcare crisis in this country today, and it's bankrupting us. When my uncle was president, we spent zero on chronic disease. Today, we spend $4.3 trillion a year, 48 cents out of every taxpayer dollar is going to health now. And so it's an economic existential threat to us, but also national security. 77% of our kids can't qualify for military service.
15: So do you think it was a mistake to get rid of it?
13: Yeah, I think it was a huge mistake to get rid of it. Look at our kids. We literally have the sickest population in the world. Our children are sicker, have a higher chronic disease burden than any country in the world. And, you know, part of that is food. It's their 70% of all the calories they're taking in is ultra-processed food, which is not food. There's no nutrients in it. It's just poison. The other part, the other side of that coin is physical exercise. And a lot of the diseases that are afflicting our kids, like juvenile diabetes, 38% of teens are either diabetic or pre-diabetic. And one of the foundational treatments for that is physical exercise, because it reduces your glucose blood levels.
16: It's about seeing a path, as he said, failure, but then seeing a path of how to succeed, showing them how to succeed. It's not about where you start. You maybe can't do a push-up when you start. You maybe can't do a pull-up when you start. Mm-hmm. It's not about that. It's about being able to do one, and then being able to do two, and then being able to do three. And you get that through discipline and hard work. And when you work hard and you feel better about yourself, you want to eat better, you want to sleep better, you want to get those benefits that come with it. And that's what we're rewarding with the President's Council. We're rewarding effort, not just the upper end of success. We're rewarding kids that put in the effort, that work hard to get to where they want to be. You know, and then with that greater reward comes with the success, right? And comes with that elite level.
15: There's a headline from The Hill that says Maha feels betrayed by the Supreme Court ruling in favor of Bayer, Monsanto, and glyphosate, which is, of course, the company behind Roundup Weed Killer. And they feel like the Trump administration should have done more after Trump actually backed the company. So do you have any words, any reassuring words for them today?
13: Oh, I was dismayed by that ruling, too. I think that you ought to be able to, if a corporation hurts you, if it injures your health or it acts negligently, that you ought to be able to sue them in this country. So to me, the Supreme Court decision didn't make any sense. And, you know, there's a lot of people who are disappointed. But, you know, President Trump has given us, has paid more attention than any other president, transitioning us away from chemical-intensive agriculture. We now are spending almost $1 billion on looking at alternatives. No administration in history has done that. You know, President Trump did not create the problem. The problem is that 80% of our agriculture is dependent on glyphosate, which is the active ingredient of Roundup, and then 99% of that comes from China. And President Trump did not invent that problem. He's trying to deal with it.
15: Senator Bill Cassidy, outgoing Republican, has said, you know, he's continuing this feud that he's had with the Trump administration, and he's accusing you of violating promises that you made during the confirmation process and also creating public policy based on lies. Do you have any words for him?
13: Yeah, you know, I think it's interesting that he's saying that, because he's been saying that for a while. And I went and sat with him about a month ago. And I went through, I said, you've been saying this to people, and it's not true.
15: So what is the truth?
13: I went through every promise that I made to them, and I've kept them all.
15: There are some other pediatrician groups, other doctors, organizations that feel like they wish you would try not to mess with vaccine policy. What do you have to say to them?
13: I think if there's a product that is being given to millions of children, that it should be safety tested. And that's all I've ever said about vaccines. It's less safety test them. Let's find out what the risk profile is for these products. None of the vaccines that are on the current schedule, there's now, when I was a kid, I took 3 vaccines. I was compliant. Today, we're giving our children 94 doses of 17 or 18 vaccines, and none of them have been safety tested. So in randomized controlled trials, we ask that of every other drug. Why can't we ask that about vaccines?
14: And our thanks to Secretary Kennedy for that wide-ranging interview there, as Republicans are looking to capitalize on MAHA voters in the midterms. And then as for reviving this presidential fitness test, we're going to hear from some of the kids coming up in the next hour. I had a great time at the Boys and Girls Club there with them in Atlantic City, New Jersey. They were just pinching themselves getting to be with all these wrestlers, Triple H, and a whole host of others as well. Critics say the test, though, is a return to an old model that some kids dreaded, but the administration is betting that competition and not just participation is what is going to get America moving again. So make sure you stay tuned for the next hour. All right, 21 minutes before the top of the hour, the USO has a storied tradition spanning back to the 1940s. Singing troupe, the Satin Dolls, will bring the era's spirit on set with me coming up next. Hey, ladies.
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13: Well, soaring temperatures and a string of thunderstorms did not stop President Donald Trump from delivering a delayed address in honor of America's 250th birthday in our nation's capital. Trump closing out a day of festivities along the National Mall, vowing that the best is yet to come for America and warning of the dangers of communism. Here's a part of President Trump's July 4th speech.
14: Our country is stronger, freer, richer, safer, and prouder than ever before. But it all started with the miracle of history that lives forever in the heart of every single patriot. In Philadelphia, our founding fathers summoned the courage of giants and the wisdom of centuries to boldly proclaim these timeless truths. They declared that all men are created equal, that they are endowed with sacred, unalienable rights by the hand of our Creator, and that among these are life, liberty, and the pursuit of happiness. In signing their names to the roster of freedom, those 56 patriots put everything at risk, stepped onto the stage of destiny, and seized a victory for the ages. And that's what it was. And this is an evening for the ages, I believe. This is something very special. This is bigger than if we didn't have the lightning blaring. We had lightning blaring, but this is bigger. Little more inconvenient, but it's bigger. I think in its own way, it's more beautiful. From the beginning, we were a nation that lived by the motto, victory or death, and live free or die. One out of every 100 Americans gave their lives in the fight for independence to remind us of who these heroes were and what they gave us. We are honored to have here tonight in the heart of our nation's capital one of the very first American flags ever to exist. Dating back to 1777, it bears the 13 stars and 13 stripes of the 13 states that declared independence on the 4th of July. There it is. This was the flag that flew victorious at Saratoga. And these are the real deals, too. These are the real flags. These are flags that have seen a lot. These were the stars and stripes that flew triumphant when the British waved the white flag of surrender at Yorktown. That was a big surrender. Nobody thought that was possible. They were the greatest power of the world, and they surrendered, and that was the beginning. Ever since, the entire world has been on notice that Americans will never let anyone take our freedom away. And after we vanquished fascism, Americans stood against the evil of communism in the Cold War. And as I said last night at the beautiful Mount Rushmore, what a beautiful place, where Washington, Jefferson, Lincoln, and Theodore Roosevelt loomed over my shoulder as I spoke, America will never be a communist country. Won't happen. Communism is a loser, and it always will be. The communist system is the opposite of the American system, and the communist system has never worked. Our warriors did not fight communism on battlefields across the world, only to have that menace rear its ugly head right back here in America. We're not going to let it happen. We like to stop a threat like that immediately and before it begins. It's like a cancer. You got to cut it out. You got to cut it out fast. At 250 years old, we may be the oldest constitutional republic on earth, but our country is just getting started because the best is yet to come. This is only the dawn of the golden age of America, and on this 250th 4th of July, we declare, just as they did 2.5 centuries ago, that for our country and for our children and for the cause of liberty, we are going to take our country to new levels, to levels not reached. We're going to make it bigger, better, stronger, and we're going to love it even more.
13: I sure hope so. President Donald Trump there celebrating America's 250th birthday with that Independence Day speech that was delayed because of the heat and the rain. All right. Well, the USO has a storied tradition of bringing entertainment to our troops ever since 1941 during World War II. Over the years, some of the country's brightest stars, old and new, like the Rockettes from here in New York, Marilyn Monroe and Bob Hope, to Toby Keith, Robin Williams, and Gary Sinise, all bringing one-of-a-kind experiences to our troops here at home and also overseas. We've got a real treat for you today. We've got the Satin Dolls here. They are a vintage troupe singing the classic tunes of the World War II era. Good morning, ladies. You look fantastic.
2: Well, thank you.
13: I should be having my hands up.
2: Yeah.
13: What does America's 250th birthday mean to you? Just quickly, each of you.
15: Ooh, to me, the 250th, and I think for all of us, it is a celebration and an appreciation for the brave men and women who have served and sacrificed to make this country what it is today.
13: Yeah, and really their families as well, right? It's the entire family that serves. What does America's 250th mean to you?
16: Well, it makes me ponder on like how far we've come in 250 years, and it makes me really excited how much further we can go. Yeah. In the next 50 or so.
13: All right, we're turning the page. We'll see where we end up, right? Or we won't, but our grandkids will.
15: Yeah.
13: All right, go ahead.
15: I think it's very special. This whole week, we've been out on a lot of gigs for veterans and active members of the military. It's been really special to be part of such a huge celebration. I just feel very honored to be here today.
13: Amazing. Well, you guys, you can sing, you can dance, yeah. You can do amazing hair and makeup.
15: Thank you.
13: You just really look the part. You look absolutely lovely. Before we get you to sing, can you tell us what Satin Dolls, what does Satin Dolls mean? Where'd you come up with the name?
16: Ooh, so we didn't come up with the name. That actually started way back in 2005 with our producer. Okay. She started the group back in LA, and then it just kind of expanded to all sorts of divisions, including New York and then across the pond, London, yeah. Paris, wow. Rome. And yeah, honestly.
13: Well, you are going to be gracing us and our viewers with your presence all morning long. What are you going to sing for us right now?
16: It's a song called Bei mir bist du schön.
13: All right. Well, ladies, take it away.
16: Thank you.

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1: 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Toyota, let's go places.
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18: Well, congratulations are in order. 150 people from 50 countries are celebrating America's 250th birthday by becoming U.S. citizens. A small ceremony at Mount Vernon swearing in people from all over the globe. Among them, a Marine sergeant from Guinea, for example, who served two deployments as a U.S. soldier. Emotions pouring through the crowd as they were told, congratulations, you are a U.S. citizen. And Joey Chestnut does it again, the American professional eater, winning the mustard belt for the 18th time. Chestnut didn't let the scorching heat slow him down at the nation's hot dog eating contest, scarfing down 66 hot dogs in 10 minutes. Yuck. That's still 10 francs shy of his record of 76. How did they do this? And on the women's side, you have Miki Sudo securing her 12th championship, gobbling down 38 dogs in 10 minutes. And I think it's safe to say Chestnut and Sudo are the top dogs of the eating sport, without a doubt. But they have a bellyache this morning. 4 minutes before the top of the hour, President Donald Trump celebrating America's 250th from the National Mall. We'll tell you his message for the country's future. Plus, more of our exclusive interview with HHS Secretary Robert F. Kennedy Jr. as schools are preparing to bring back the presidential fitness test. The president's hoping to revive it.
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28: The courage and the fire and the flesh and the blood of the best and the bravest people this world has ever produced. We are the bravest and the best. Tonight we pledge allegiance to the flag they gave us and we say, God bless the immortal patriots of 1776 and long live the cause of independence.
18: President Donald Trump not letting extreme weather stop his speech for America's 250th birthday. Crowds forced to leave the National Mall, though, as stormy weather delayed the president's speech by hours. But once on stage, his message focusing on America's past, present, and future. And look at this, a fireworks show gone horribly wrong. Video capturing a blaze on the Brooklyn Bridge during New York City's fireworks show. Why fire officials say this is not out of the ordinary.
0: We literally have the sickest population in the world. Our children are sicker, have a higher chronic disease burden than any country in the world. And, you know, part of that is food. It's their 70% of all the calories they're taking in is ultra-processed food, which is not food. There's no nutrients in it. It's just poison. The other part, the other side of that coin is physical exercise.
18: The presidential fitness test is getting a revival from the Trump administration. I'm sitting down with HHS Secretary Robert F. Kennedy Jr. for a News Nation exclusive on the impact of its return, why they want this to happen, and a chance for RFK Jr. to respond to some controversial criticisms he's been receiving. Well, good morning to you. Thank you so much for joining us on this very patriotic holiday weekend. I'm Anna Koyman. Today is Sunday, July the 5th, and this is Morning in America. All right, we want to get straight to some breaking news just into the newsroom. The UK reporting a cargo ship coming under attack in the Red Sea. This is off the coast of Yemen. The British military saying they do not know who the attackers are. No groups have taken claim. This happened after Houthi rebels threatened to resume attacks in the Red Sea. However, that threat, based on what we know so far, has yet to come to fruition. Now, what is known is the area is prone to Somali pirates as well. We will continue to monitor the situation and update you as we get details. And now we've got a live look for you at our nation's capital. President Trump is at the White House after a very late night. Congress is in recess for the holiday. Activity at the National Mall, though, is going to be getting underway shortly after a celebration 250 years in the making. President Trump's speech and record-setting fireworks display capping off a full day of excitement. I anchored from the National Mall yesterday in the heat, and it was nothing short of amazing out there to see everybody. But Mother Nature really did have quite a few impacts on the events. Shortly after 7 o'clock last night, dangerous thunderstorms triggered an evacuation for tens of thousands in attendance that had folks scrambling for cover, searching for shelter in nearby buildings. The event was shut down for some 2 hours before gates were then reopened. It was a stark contrast from the triple-digit heat from earlier in the day. Well, News Nation's Jackie Coppell is live for us in Washington, D.C. Good morning to you, Jackie. The president's speech itself was really a celebration, but also a warning, too. What more can you tell us about his remarks?
1: Absolutely. Well, as you mentioned, it was very hot. I was out there on that mall like you were. And it was quite a day celebrating America's birthday. It was capped off by a celebratory address by President Trump, focusing on the achievements of America, including, of course, those remarkable actions and words of our founding fathers, the principles of life, liberty, and the pursuit of happiness, as well as, of course, the creation of the Bill of Rights and the Constitution.
28: For 2.5 centuries, our American Republic has stood as the crowning achievement of human history. This country is the home of freedom. This is the land of liberty. And this is a flag that's the banner of the most extraordinary, most exceptional, most incredible nation.

0: ever to exist on the face of the earth.
1: The speech also had moments that were partisan in nature, calling for restrictions on mail-in ballots, calling for the SAVE Act. That's the voter ID law he wants Congress to pass. He also mentioned communism, something he did in his address the night before at Mount Rushmore.
0: Our warriors did not fight communism on battlefields across the world, only to have that menace rear its ugly head right back here in America. We're not going to let it happen. We like to stop a threat like that immediately and before it begins. It's like a cancer. You got to cut it out. You got to cut it out fast.
1: Now, throughout the speech, Trump also celebrated American innovation, and he weaved together some of the stories of some veterans who embodied that American spirit as they fought America's battles. He called them to the stage with many saluting historic American flags that were on display.
0: 107 years old, Lieutenant Rose is here to salute one of our nation's most prized possessions, the flag that flew aboard the first landing craft on D-Day and led the first Americans onto the beaches of Normandy to liberate Europe and defeat Nazi fascism forever.
1: It was incredibly moving to watch that, to see these veterans come on stage to salute those flags, and obviously a night that many will remember for the rest of their lives. Anna?
2: All right, News Nation's Jackie Coppell live for us there in Washington, D.C. I think you're going to remember it forever, and I will as well. All right, 6 minutes after the hour, tourists visiting Washington, D.C. this weekend are getting a bit of southern comfort at the Alabama booth at the Great American State Fair. We're going to welcome to the show now Sosthenes Seely, manager of DeKalb Alabama Welcome Center, who is representing the state at the Great American State Fair. Great to have you today. Thanks for joining us on Morning in America.
3: No problem. Glad to be here.
2: So as visitors come to the booth there in Alabama, what do you hope they will take away from visiting? And I just want to remind them that they can come for another, what, it ends on the 10th? Is that right? You know, just because July 4th is over, that doesn't mean the Great American State Fair is over.
3: Correct. You come to our booth, you know, we have a great display covering our natural history, our great civil rights and Civil War history, just all the things that makes Alabama unique, from the mountains and the lakes to the white sand beaches in the bottom of the state. So we try to cover it all. Whether you like indoor activities or outdoor activities, we have it all.
2: Yeah, and I think what people will realize when they go to the Great American State Fair and witness this for themselves is just how much of a contrast we have states across the country, the way that we eat, the way that our landscape is, the way we dress, the way that we speak, all of that. What went into the design choices of the booth for you, including the life-size cutout of your governor?
3: Yeah, like I said, we try to just cover everything. You know, of course, Alabama is known for football. That's what a lot of people come in and say, but we want to show that we have a lot more to offer than just football. Like I said, we have great museums, great natural history. We have some of the best beaches in the world. So that's what kind of went into design. It shows our food and different restaurants. So, you know, we just try to cover every aspect of anything that somebody would like.
2: All right. And speaking of your governor, Governor Ivey, she said that people from all over the world will be able to witness our state's diverse strengths and rich history. That was a direct quote from her. What is something about Alabama that you would like folks to know that maybe wouldn't know until they visit or until they watch Morning in America today?
3: Mm-hmm. Like I said, when you come to Alabama, we have it all. Like I said, the top of the state has the mountains and the lakes. The middle of the state has the great farmland. And the bottom of the state, we have the great white sand, blue water beaches. So we have almost every natural element that you can think of if you like outdoor activities. Plus, we have some of the best world-class museums. We have the world's largest motorcycle museum. We have the world's largest space museum. We have one of the best civil rights museums, well, a couple of the best civil rights museums in the world. So we have it all. Like I said, indoor, outdoor, it doesn't matter what you want, Alabama can offer it to you.
2: Awesome. If we go to the booth there in Alabama, we'll also notice some Sweet Home Alabama stickers. How much of a hit are these?
3: They're great. They're great. Everybody wants them. And so we've run out a couple of times. We've had to be restocked. But they're a massive hit.
2: Yeah, got me singing "Sweet Home Alabama," one of the great anthems for America, I believe, at least for Southerners like you and me. Sosthenes Seely, manager of DeKalb Alabama Welcome Center. Thank you so much for joining us today and getting up early today.
3: No problem. Thank you for having me.
2: Great to see us. Great to see you. Yeah. All right, 9 minutes after the hour, will fireworks lighting up the sky in D.C. following the president's speech commemorating America's 250th birthday. A fireworks display of 860 shells, dubbed the largest in history, got underway just before midnight. The 40-minute show was launched from 10 sites that included the National Mall and 8 barges in the Potomac River. And here in the Big Apple, look at this, the Brooklyn Bridge briefly catching fire as fireworks light up the New York City skyline. Several fires along the bridge broke out during the annual Macy's 4th of July fireworks show. 2 fire engines quickly extinguished the flames as crowds marveled at the exploding fireworks at a safe distance. Authorities are reporting no injuries and minor damage to the bridge. And celebrations across the nation that we want to highlight for you today. Here in New York, massive ships are still overtaking New York City's harbor. The Sail 250 event continues with a viewing of dozens of vessels from 32 countries. The vessels are open for tours all day today, starting at noon. And the Great American State Fair on the National Mall opens back up to the public. Today is Heritage and Legacy Day. Visitors can find a spirited showcase of traditions, culture, and stories that have really shaped the American journey. But today might be hard to outdo some of the events from yesterday. Take a look at this. U.S. Air Force Thunderbirds flying over the National Mall. This is actually the first time they've done that in their 73-year history. We also saw global involvement in the skies. The UK's Red Arrow flew over New York City to help bring in America's birthday. And in Boston, a drone show lighting up the sky, showcasing a revolutionary theme. A fireworks display followed the drones. And Japan honoring America with drones of their own and an image of Trump and the Japanese prime minister lighting up the sky over Tokyo. And let's take a live look now at Times Square. This is what's happening right now in the city that never sleeps. It's actually looking pretty quiet out there, isn't it? They're going to be keeping up the celebrations, though, at the crossroads of the world. America's block party in the sky is bringing a once-in-a-generation experience, the 19th floor skywalk at One Times Square. America 250 is making this free to the public. Visitors can also read the Declaration of Independence transcribed on a glass wall overlooking the river. Folks can also write their own message on a piece of confetti that will be released during the upcoming New Year's celebrations. All right, 12 minutes after the hour. Lots still to look forward to on this show. A lot more coming your way. Philadelphia burying a time capsule not to be opened for 250 years. But what can future Americans expect to find in a quarter of a century? And we're bringing the 1940s to New York City. Singing troupe The Satin Dolls join us for a performance. Plus, an exclusive interview with HHS Secretary Robert F. Kennedy Jr. on the return of the presidential fitness test and a whole lot more.
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2: Health and Human Services Secretary Robert F. Kennedy Jr. joined all-star wrestler Triple H to take the next step in rolling out the newly revived presidential fitness test. I spoke exclusively with both of them about the importance of bringing back the program. The presidential fitness test is back after more than a decade on ice. It was killed during the 2013 Obama administration. President Trump and HHS Secretary Robert F. Kennedy Jr. say that things that's going to help to make America healthy again. You hear the kids here at the Boys and Girls Club getting really amped up about it. They're going through some of the circuits, and we've got a sit-down interview with the secretary right now.
18: While critics say the presidential fitness test is a return to an old model that some kids dreaded, the administration is betting that competition and not just participation is what will get America moving again.
2: So do you think it was a mistake to get rid of it?
4: Yeah, I think it was a huge mistake to get rid of it. Look at our kids. We literally have the sickest population in the world. Our children are sicker, have a higher chronic disease burden than any country in the world.
19: I feel like it helps on like conditioning, getting strength up.
2: One of the criticisms, though, of the presidential fitness test, you know, back in the 2010s before it was nixed, was that it wasn't great for kids' self-esteem, that it was hard for the kids who weren't physically inclined. So what can we do to make sure that this presidential fitness test, this version, makes everybody feel like it's empowering them to get strong and get ahead?
4: Well, you know, a failure is a part of life. And, you know, all of the, listen, the great thing about WWE that's so inspiring is all of these guys have failed. Every one of them has lost fights. And the trick is, how do you persuade yourself to stand back up and fight again?
20: How many pull-ups did you do?
21: 5.
20: No way. I don't know if I could do 5 pull-ups, mate. What's the secret?
21: To stay focused.
18: The WWE is partnering with HHS to inspire kids. One of wrestling's most prolific stars, Triple H, says his own success is the result of discipline learned from fitness.
22: Success that I have in life is from that lesson that I learned in the gym. The weights don't lie, right? And if I could help kids, inspire kids, and help get this started again, I wanted to be a part of that. Rewarding kids that put in the effort, that work hard to get to where they want to be. It's incredibly important for us to teach kids to support, The kid that can't do it, you support them to get better. You don't bully them. You don't make fun of them. You know what it took for you to get there. You help them get there as well.
4: You know, that's the beauty of WWE is that you lose sometime, but you win sometime. And if you keep sticking at it, you're going to ultimately come out on top.
18: The Trump administration believes this revived presidential fitness test will fuel academic performance, military readiness, and national morale.
2: Yeah, and you saw Secretary Kennedy there doing a bunch of pull-ups, and he told me he just had shoulder surgery as well. Pretty impressive. Our thanks to him for a wide-ranging interview as Republicans are looking to capitalize on MAHA voters in the midterms. We will hear more from him coming up in the next hour on a whole host of issues. And before we begin this full interview, I asked Secretary Kennedy if he's giving our 47th president the MAHA treatment when it comes to soft drinks. Listen here.
0: It's hard to tell him he's doing something wrong because he's 80 and he's in better shape than any of us.
1: You think so? Is he still drinking his Diet Coke? You all right with that?
0: I'm not okay with it, but it seems to be working for him.
22: It seems to be there every now and then. There are people that stuff just works for.
2: And Triple H has got it down. I mean, we talk to people who reach to 100 years a lot on morning shows like this, and they often tell you, I eat bacon and eggs every day, and every once in a while I even have a cigarette. It's funny how different things work. But the President of the United States still having his Diet Coke, and sounds like Secretary Kennedy doesn't mind him doing it. All right, coming up on the show, we've got this for you. Actually, some new news into the newsroom here. Paul Pelosi, the husband of Congresswoman and former House Speaker Nancy Pelosi, is facing a hit-and-run misdemeanor charge after he allegedly crashed into a parked car. Pelosi was driving in Napa County on Friday when he struck a legally parked car. A witness to the incident claimed that the driver briefly stopped before driving away, Pelosi telling officials he did, in fact, hit something but did not know what it was. Now, police are saying the 86-year-old did not have alcohol in his system at the time of the crash. No arrest was made, but the local sheriff's department referred him to the Department of Motor Vehicles for a process to determine whether he may continue to drive. And you know, it's been 1 year now since those historic floodwaters ravaged a central Texas community, killing 119 people and destroying the lives of many more. This horrible story out of Camp Mystic there. And a July 4th speech, Texas Governor Greg Abbott remembering this tragedy.
3: 1 year ago on this very holiday, the waters rose in record numbers. And the hill country faced its darkest 4th of July. Families lost everything. Lives were cut short. The Guadalupe River, which has run through this land since before Texas was Texas, became an unyielding force of horrific grief. The names that we carry in our hearts today are not just names.
2: Well, among those lost were the 25 young girls staying at Camp Mystic. Last month, state lawmakers published their findings from the investigation into that tragedy, highlighting significant failures by camp leaders before, during, and after the deadly floods. One day later, Camp Mystic filed for bankruptcy, documents showing the camp is over $10 million in debt. Officials with the Texas Rangers and State Health Department are still looking for the remains of one camper that has still not been recovered. 23 minutes after the hour, still ahead, what life is like inside Iran as peace talks are halted while public mourning continues for their former supreme leader.
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3: Well, in Iran right now, top officials and family members attending a public funeral for former Supreme Leader Ayatollah Ali Khamenei. And this comes as peace talks between the United States and Iran are on pause, as observations there are expected to last 6 days. The longtime leader of the Islamic regime was killed on February the 28th. We're going to welcome to the show now Navid Mohebi, an Iranian analyst and former political prisoner under the Islamic regime. Nice to see you today. Thank you so much for joining us. I think you might be muted, so if you want to sort that out while I ask you this. You know, Americans are waking up on a very patriotic holiday and really feeling proud to be an American and the freedoms that we know and enjoy in this country. Tell us what's happening in Iran right now.
4: Thank you for having me on. What we are seeing around Khamenei's funeral is a major propaganda effort by the regime to project unity and strength, even though that image does not necessarily reflect the realities of Iranian society. Just 5 months ago, Iranian people took to the street and they were massacred by the regime. But what we are seeing these days, especially over the past 2 days, Khamenei's funeral, you are not seeing the part of Iranian society that is grieving for the lives lost. More than 30,000 protesters were killed. I think that right now both Washington and Tehran seems to benefit from a cooling period. The U.S. is benefiting from, a more manageable energy prices, and the regime is able to sell oil so that it can, address its internal struggle. But I don't think that we are close to a lasting peace deal between the two countries. And I believe that after the midterms, we are going to see a rising tension between the United States and the Islamic Republic regime in Iran.
3: Right. So you're a former political prisoner finding home here in the United States, and you say this is just a big propaganda ploy by the regime there. How important is the media coverage in the United States, to let Americans know what's really happening there?
4: You know, Iranians inside the country always, have eyed on the United States to support their cause and support their freedom. And I think that international media, especially U.S. media, can play a major role highlighting what's happening in Iran, or echoing what the Iranian people are demanding, because U.S. decision makers, are influenced by, the media and the public support. And as somebody that, grew up in Iran, and I'm a new citizen, I just became a citizen in 2019, I've always felt a sense of responsibility to speak up about the threat that the Islamic Republic regime is posing to the United States. I feel like I'm giving back something to the United States, that a country that gave me refuge and a moral duty to warn my fellow Americans about the threat that this regime is posing to the United States. So I think that the U.S. media should continue highlighting not just what the regime wants us to cover,
3: right,
4: but the struggle of Iranian people inside the country.
3: Right. We can't forget who this guy was, right, and how many thousands
4: absolutely.
3: Of people, if not tens of thousands of people, he's responsible for maiming and killing. In 2010, you were arrested by the Islamic regime. What was that experience like, and what reason did they give you?
4: You know, whenever I'm

0: ask this question, I always try to not just talk about myself, but the struggle of Iranian people. I'm not the only one that, you know, was jailed by the Iranian regime. There are more than 8 million Iranians in diaspora, and there is a reason for every single one of them why they left the country. And I'm just one of them. In 2011, I had to leave the country after receiving a three-year jail sentence because I was a blogger criticizing the regime, writing about human rights. So after receiving, you know, a three-year jail sentence, I had to leave the country. I went to Turkey. I applied for asylum, and the United States gave me refuge. So I came to this country in 2013, and I'm grateful to be an American. You know, for many of us who came from dictatorship countries, experiencing, you know, freedom of speech that many of us take it for granted, while, you know, millions of you know, citizens all around the world do not necessarily have that those kind of rights. So as an immigrant, I'm deeply grateful for the opportunities that the United States gave me, and I think that it's the best country in the world.
1: Yeah, look, with the political dysfunction that people criticize in this country and the gridlock that happens in Washington, we have to look around and look at our place in the world and realize how good we have it in this beautiful country, especially on a weekend like this where we're celebrating 250 years of rich history here. After 100 days behind bars there in Iran, you escaped before eventually settling in the United States. Can you walk us through that experience and when you first got here and how you feel now?
0: You know, I came through a UNHCR, United Nations Refugee Agency. So it was a 26-month process, vetting, and multiple interviews, five or six interviews. But that process no longer exists for many Iranians in Turkey because of, you know, everything that happened for our immigration system and the backlog that exists because of, you know, border crossing and everything else. So the process kind of changed since I moved to the United States like 13 years ago. Many Iranians, you know, during my time, you know, were able to use this opportunity to come to this country and contribute. But I totally understand that after, you know, everything that happened, you know, the immigration system and their future process kind of changed. But, you know, I always say that despite, you know, all issues that we have in this country, I think that United States is better than many of its rivals, even in its worst days. We are better than China, we are better than Russia, we are better than Iran, and we should be grateful for the opportunities and rights that we have in this country, despite the problems that exist.
1: Yes, we are the land of opportunity, and I'm so glad that this country wrapped their arms around you and that you've been able to find a home and settle here. Iran analyst Navid Mohebi, thanks for joining us.
0: Thank you.
1: All right, new this morning. President Donald Trump is once again trying to help end the war in Ukraine. He spoke with Russian President Vladimir Putin on the phone for about an hour and a half yesterday, we're learning. The Kremlin is reporting that Trump talked about how to find a solution to a war that's been raging for 4.5 years. The call comes ahead of a NATO summit this week in Turkey. All right, 34 minutes after the hour, still ahead. What the 4th of July means after a lifetime of military service.
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1: Well, even with scorching heat and rainstorms, Philadelphia kept the celebrations going for America's 250th birthday. Similar to Washington, D.C., crowds gathering to watch the fireworks past midnight, hours after the display was scheduled to start. News Nation's Marcus Espinosa is live in Philadelphia, Pennsylvania. Good morning to you, Marcus. Happy day after the 4th. The weather didn't seem to put too much of a damper on the celebrations in Philly. Just got set back a little while.
13: Hey, Anna, good morning. I think everybody just collectively just accepted it. It was hot yesterday from the moment you stepped outside and crowds started forming yesterday. I'd say about 6 a.m. and thousands of people were already lined up to get into Independence Hall or the Liberty Bell. So we had a lot going on, including a brand new time capsule that was buried in the front lawn at Independence Hall. That's not going to be opened for another 250 years. Really, one of the cooler things I've been able to attend in my career. It was a 900-pound vessel full of artifacts from every single state. It was buried, again, right by Independence Hall. You can't open it up until 2276. So unless medical technology really advances here in the next couple decades, none of us are going to be there to see it opened. But the ceremony was full of hope for a bright future.
14: Perhaps a child standing where we stand today, 250 years from now, will carefully open this capsule and hold these objects in their hands. I hope they will feel something greater than curiosity. I hope they feel connected to a generation that believed America was worth investing in.
13: Later in the afternoon, fans gathered at Independence Mall and across the city to watch that game against France against Paraguay. France won. They were an ally, of course, during the American Revolution. It wasn't quite the matchup that we were hoping for between America and England that could have happened if things would have fell the right way. But nonetheless, it was still an exciting game over at the Link, as they say here. The night was capped off by a huge concert on Philly's Benjamin Franklin Parkway. But as you mentioned, fireworks did not end until 3 a.m. right? And so a lot of folks were leaving and then coming back to the fireworks. I was kind of keeping an eye on it on local news here. It was a bit of a madhouse for a little bit, and then everybody seemed to settle back in. It was tough on the communication front, I think, for a lot of people. And by that time of the day with the heat, Anna, I think everybody's nerves were probably a little bit stressed thin.
1: Yeah, and you know what? That was the story really across the country, not even just in big cities like New York and Philly and Washington, D.C. Everybody has the sprinklers out on the trampolines going in those neighborhood pools probably today as well. The heat playing a big part in those festivities. It was so hot out there yesterday. How are your eyelids doing today?
13: Better. I now know to put sunscreen, right, like close my eyes and get the eyelids as well. Like, I don't know how, I didn't even know that was physically possible, but they're better. Yeah, I mean, we all discovered new things yesterday. Well, when it reaches 104 degrees in Philly, we all discover how much we can tolerate, how much sunscreen you need to apply. The water under the trampoline, that brought back memories to me. That's funny that you brought that up. But folks still here, they didn't let them put a damper on going to Philly because, obviously, it's where it all began for this country, and they wanted to be here no matter how hot it was outside.
15: I, as a student of history and a soldier, I want to feel as close as I can to the lineage of Americans who have made the ultimate sacrifice and all kinds of sacrifices before me. And by wearing this uniform, it feels like it brings me one step closer to appreciating everything that they did, as well as being here at Independence Hall.
13: Great stuff there. So back in the 90s, Anna, my siblings would launch me from the trampoline into our above-ground pool. I don't recommend it, but it was certainly fun. I will say that. Okay. All right. So listen, the 90s were a different time. But looking at the temperature here, some cool historical facts that our history used to track down. Thomas Jefferson, not only did he help create a country, he also loved keeping track of the weather. 76 degrees 250 years ago, 101 degrees. Yesterday, so quite a difference in that temperature. But yeah, you know the 90s, right?
1: Yeah, the feral 90s. You're reminding me.
13: Streetlights come on.
1: That's right, absolutely. Ring the dinner bell to come home. That's what we did in my house, my neighborhood, in North Carolina. I actually broke my collarbone having a slip and slide going into the pool, our neighborhood pool. So you're right. It was a different world that we lived in. Now they bubble wrap the kids, don't they? All right, News Nation's Marcus Espinosa. Great to see you today,
13: live for us
1: in Philly. Hope you get some rest today. All right, well, as we do celebrate with fireworks, flyovers, and barbecues, it's important to keep in mind that the 4th of July is more than just a festive occasion. The country's 250th birthday is also a reminder of just how far we've come, too. With us now is James Polk. He's a 91-year-old Navy veteran, author, and grandfather who has seen nearly a century of American history. Great to see you today, and thank you for your service.
16: Thank you very much for having me.
1: So what's the biggest shift that you've seen in the United States during your lifetime?
16: Well, there have been a lot. And I think when I reflect on today and the 4th of July, I have to say that freedom is a responsibility that is not granted. It's something we have to earn. And we have done that over the years. And I think that this has been an opportunity for us to honor the people who have served, to remember the people who have suffered, and to reflect on the responsibility that each of us has to our community and to one another.
1: Yeah.
16: I know that there's one part of that we don't really consider as often as we could, and I think that is compassion. And if we reflect on the tragedy in Venezuela, we were there immediately to help them. And we are a compassionate country.
1: Yeah.
16: And I think we should remember that. I know
1: we absolutely are a compassionate country, and you're right. In the aftermath of those twin earthquakes, we stepped in, along with a lot of other countries across the globe, too. We were just showing a picture of you in uniform. You're a good-looking rooster, my friend. You graduated from the Naval Academy in 1957. What was it that motivated you to serve?
16: Well,

0: I was born in 1933 and at the depths of the Great Depression. And then during World War II, our fathers, our uncles, and all of the young men in our community went to war. And I think my dream was to go to Annapolis someday. It was a hard road for me to get there. After I got out of high school, I ended up going to a military college for 2 years before I got my appointment. But it was a dream come true. And I have to say that everything that I have in life is a result of my having gone to Annapolis. Wow. And I can never give back to this country everything that it has given to me. It's been an absolutely wonderful journey.
1: Yeah, we are so fortunate to have been born in this country and live under the red, white, and blue and the stars and stripes. After 250 years of American innovation and of grit, what do you think the next 250 years will look like? And is there anything that keeps you awake at night right now?
0: Well, you know, boy, that's if you look back to what is going on in our lives, I've tried to document a lot of it in the books that I've written, because it's been so significant and things are so different. When I was born, we lived 10 miles out in the country. We had no car. My father drove a pulpwood truck. My mother had to flag down the train to go to town to buy groceries. And we moved to town when I was 4 years old so that I could go to school. And then World War II, we all were involved in trying to save this country. And we did. We did save this country. And things started evolving. And I have to say that the second book I wrote had experiences of my classmates from the Naval Academy, including Bart Parkinson, who was the architect of GPS. Charlie Dukes was Apollo 16 and spent 3 days on the moon.
1: You have seen so much history, and thank you so much for sharing it. I'd love to read your books. James Polk, appreciate your time. Thank you for your service and all you can share with us on America's 250th birthday weekend. Thanks a lot. Have a great day.
0: Thank you.
1: All right, on to this now. The USO has a storied tradition of bringing entertainment to our troops overseas ever since World War II. Back in 1941 is when they got started. And that includes some of the country's brightest stars, old and new, like the Rockettes, Marilyn Monroe, and Bob Hope bringing entertainment, as well as Toby Keith and Robin Williams and Gary Sinise. All of them bringing a one-of-a-kind experience to our troops. And here with us now in the studio on Morning in America, a real treat for you, bringing the 1940s feeling to America's 250th birthday is the Satin Dolls. Welcome back. Great to see you.
2: Good to see you, too.
1: Everybody in the control room was just humming along and tapping their feet as you guys were singing and dancing not long ago. Tell us a little bit about the Satin Dolls, how you guys got started, and why this just means a lot to you on America's 250th birthday to be singing.
3: Yeah, absolutely. So our group actually started way back in 2005 with our producer, and back in Los Angeles, and one thing led to another, and we expanded to all over the globe, New York, Nashville, Rome, London, Paris, and...
1: Well, what can we take away from the good old days that we can, you know, translate into our everyday life?
3: Ooh, I would say...
1: Along with your beautiful hairstyle and red lippy.
4: Well, I think it's easy to get caught up and focus on all the things that divide us these days. But one thing that really unifies everyone across the board is music. And that's what we're here to do. That's our favorite thing. So.
1: Okay. Well, you were teaching me the Charleston moments
4: ago.
1: Can we, you know, everybody at home, get up off the couch and join us if you're not too tired this morning after the late night fireworks. What move can we do that we can teach the audience as well?
4: Oh, goodness.
1: Charleston something else? Whatever you like.
3: A little Charleston?
5: Yeah. All right, so you start, you're going to step on your left.
1: Left.
5: Arms this way. Left. That's and then kick your right foot forward with your arms swinging right. You're going to switch your arms back when you step with your right.
1: I got it.
5: Back with your left.
1: boop, boop, boop, boop, boop, boop, boop, boop, boop.
5: Yes!
1: There we go.
5: I think we've got an extra dress.
1: You know, my dress kind of looks a little bit like yours, actually. I'm living vicariously through you. What's the next move? One more move, and then we'll let you sing.
2: All right. Did we want to do this move over here?
5: Sure.
4: Oh, sure.
5: Yes.
2: All right. You got to... It's just a little step touch with your feet.
1: Okay, I can do that. We can do that. Okay.
2: And then you got to add the arms. So you got to do a little ragdoll motion with the arms. You move your arm up and then do the opposite way up.
1: Okay, Hapuli, you're doing this with us at home.
2: Hey, you.
1: All right, ladies. I know you are just itching to sing, and our viewers would much rather listen to you than watch me dance. So I'll let you take it away. Thank you so much.
5: Thank you.
1: The satin doll.
5: Thank you.
2: All right.

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2: 150 people from 50 countries are celebrating America's 250th birthday by becoming U.S. citizens. A small ceremony at Mount Vernon swearing in people from all over the globe. Among them was a Marine sergeant from Guinea who served two deployments as a U.S. soldier. Emotions pouring through the crowd as they were told, congratulations, you are a U.S. citizen. All right, 4 minutes before the top of the hour, President Donald Trump celebrating America from the National Mall. But was his speech too partisan for Independence Day? Plus, exclusive interview clips, more of them, with HHS Secretary Robert F. Kennedy Jr. as schools prepare to bring back the presidential fitness test. Why the administration is reviving this.
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14: Across the generations, Americans have fought, bled, and died, not just to secure those rights, but to expand them to citizens of every race, religion, color, and creed. Because we are one people. We are one family. You showed that tonight with one flag. And as our Declaration of Independence tells us, we are all made in the image of one Almighty God.
2: President Donald Trump not letting extreme weather stop his speech for America's 250th birthday. Crowds, though, forced to leave the National Mall as storming weather delayed the president's speech by hours. But once on stage, his message focused on America's past, present, and future. And a fireworks show gone wrong. Video capturing a blaze on the Brooklyn Bridge during New York City's fireworks show. Why fire officials say this is not an occurrence that's out of the ordinary.
15: We have a healthcare crisis in this country today, and it's bankrupting us. When my uncle was president, we spent zero on chronic disease. Today, we spend $4.3 trillion a year, 48 cents out of every taxpayer dollar is going to health now. And so it's an economic existential threat to us.
2: The Trump administration is in the process of reviving the presidential fitness test. And I'm sitting down with HHS Secretary Robert F. Kennedy Jr. for a News Nation exclusive on the impact of its return and a chance for him to respond to some controversial criticisms that he's been receiving. You also saw Triple H, a WWE superstar there. We'll talk to him as well. And good morning to you. It's great to see you here on this patriotic weekend. I'm Anna Koyman. It's Sunday, July the 5th, and this is Morning in America. We need to get straight to this breaking news here. The UK reporting a cargo ship coming under attack in the Red Sea. This is off the coast of Yemen. The British military saying they do not know who the attackers are. No groups have taken claim. This happened after Houthi rebels threatened to resume attacks in the Red Sea. However, that threat has yet to come to fruition that we know of. What is known is the area is also prone to Somali pirates. We will continue to monitor this situation and bring you updates just as soon as we get them. And now to a live look at our nation's capital, where President Donald Trump is at the White House after a very late night. Congress is in recess for the holiday, and activity at the National Mall will be getting underway shortly after a celebration 250 years in the making. It's continuing today. Well, the president's speech and record-setting fireworks display there, capping off a full day of excitement and hot excitement as well. I anchored from the National Mall yesterday. Hopefully you watched Morning in America and watched our whole team there. It was nothing short of amazing, but Mother Nature really had quite the impact on the events and the schedule there. Shortly after 7 o'clock, dangerous thunderstorms triggered an evacuation for tens of thousands in attendance. It had folks scrambling for cover, searching for shelter in nearby buildings, and the event was shut down for some 2 hours before gates reopened. It was a stark contrast from the triple-digit heat earlier in the day. I think some folks were excited to get wet by the rain after being so hot all day. News Nation's Jackie Coppell was out there, and she's joining us now live from our nation's capital as well. And the president's speech itself was one of celebration, but also of warning. Jackie, good morning again. What more can you tell us about his remarks?
16: Good morning. And as you said, yes, I was out there alongside you in that weather. And it was quite the experience and quite the day celebrating America's birthday, capped off by a celebratory address by President Trump on the achievements of America, including, of course, those remarkable actions and words of our founding fathers, the principles of life, liberty, and the pursuit of happiness, as well as the creation of the Bill of Rights and the Constitution.
14: For 2.5 centuries, our American Republic has stood as the crowning achievement of human history. This country is the home of freedom. This is the land of liberty. And this is a flag that's the banner of the most extraordinary, most exceptional, most incredible nation ever to exist on the face of the earth.
16: The speech also had moments that were partisan in nature, calling for restrictions on mail-in ballots, calling for the SAVE Act, that voter ID law he wants Congress to pass. Trump also mentioned communism, something he did in his address the night before at Mount Rushmore.
14: Our warriors did not fight communism on battlefields across the world, only to have that menace rear its ugly head right back here in America. We're not going to let it happen. We'd like to stop a threat like that immediately and before it begins. It's like a cancer. You got to cut it out. You got to cut it out fast.
16: Now, throughout the speech, Trump also celebrated American innovation and weaved together the stories of some veterans who embodied that American spirit as they fought America's battles. He called them to the stage with many saluting historic American flags that were on display.
14: 107 years old, Lieutenant Rose is here to salute one of our nation's most prized possessions, the flag that flew aboard the first landing craft on D-Day and led the first Americans onto the beaches of Normandy to liberate Europe and defeat Nazi fascism forever.
16: It was really moving to watch these veterans on stage. And of course, the night ended with that remarkable, record-setting fireworks show, a night that many of us will never forget for sure. Anna?
2: You got it. All right, News Nation's Jackie Coppell live for us in Washington. Thank you so much. All right, we're going to welcome to the show now Texas Republican Congressman Pete Sessions. He sits on the House Oversight Committee and the Financial Services Committee. Congressman, great to see you today. Thanks for joining us.
17: Thank you very much, and good morning.
2: Good morning. Well, how are you spending your weekend in honoring America's 250th birthday?
17: Well, the facts of the case are watching a lot of fireworks, watching people, watching young children and families. I was in Woodway, Texas yesterday, a bedroom community of Waco, Texas, and it was full of families, young children who see a bright future. But I think that they're no different than I was growing up here in Waco, Texas. Everybody wants to be a firefighter when they see a fire truck go by.
2: Right.
17: And the roar of the truck and the opportunity, it's a beautiful time. And it reminds you how lucky we are as Americans.
2: Absolutely. It's one of my favorite holidays, if not my favorite holiday. It's a nice time when we can hopefully try to come together. The president covering a wide range of topics during his July 4th speech last night. What do you think is the most important message for Americans to take as they look ahead for the future of our country?
17: The things which I think emboldened myself growing up, and I hope the other young people do today, is the sacrifice that was made for an idea of America that was different from anything that had ever been known on the planet before. What Thomas Jefferson did, the words that he pens have real meaning, and they have established greatness when applied. And I think what the president's really trying to say is, let's keep applying this American dream. It is capitalism, not socialism. It is the greatness of people, not the greatness of some government. And I think that if we continue to lean on the next generation and, yes, ourselves to demand more from us, and I think that this is what our future has to be, or we will become like other countries that simply become bloated, overweight, and cannot be prepared for the future.
2: And the president really spoke about, you know, that democracy is worth fighting for. And you talk about the kids getting to go to the parades and wanting to be a firefighter when they see the fire truck go by. Very right. Often, you know, I talk to military members and I'll say, you know, when did you know that you wanted to serve? And they'll say, you know, I was at a 4th of July parade, or my grandfather took me to see an air show or something. So, you know, you never know who's being recruited to be our future military members as well.
17: And what you just talked about, not just being recruited, people who buy into the American dream, people who do want to be a part of that. And of course, that's what we know that we saw so much when men and women, boys and girls, wanted to be Navy SEALs or to serve their country. Mm-hmm. To serve their country, whether a Navy SEAL, whether they were special forces or not, was still the main point.
2: Look, and you're hearing mixed reactions. You know, some think that President Trump had a great tone for the night for America's 250th birthday, and warning of the dangers of communism was in line with what he should have been doing. Others think that he was a bit too polarizing. He is, of course, a divisive figure in our nation's history. The storyline of the dangers of communism was a real highlight of his his speech, and I want you to take a listen to some of what he said. This is part of his message that he's been touting, you know, anytime.

0: the media is around as well. It's a real message of his ahead of the midterms. Listen here.
1: Yeah.
2: America will never be a communist country. Won't happen. Communism is a loser, and it always will be. The communist system is the opposite of the American system, and the communist system has never worked.
0: Now, we are seeing a rise of Democratic socialist candidates in deep blue areas. And now that Republicans look ahead to November, as you're looking ahead to November, what items are on the agenda that you feel like you need to be most focused on?
1: Well, the campaigns are always about a choice. They're about a choice of either direction or ideas. And I think with the president, as I look forward, when I was chairman of the National Republican Congressional Committee in 2010, we were 40 seats back. We ended up winning 63. And that is because we effectively moved forward to the American people and told them the story about what the differences was and would be. And this is where our party has to be prepared. And I think that we are not as far along in some places that we would want to be. But I think that what this is about is selling an idea, a concept that is made to work. And what's made to work is capitalism. What is made to work is the American spirit, the idea that we can control ourselves, not some government. And I think this is going to be an interesting election. I look forward to it. What's going to be sold? What's going to be sold is the difference between the two parties. The Democratic Party will be on the ballot in everybody's mind as a direction, and the Republican Party will be on, I think, with the confidence of the American flag, 250, and where we need to get, and the decisions which need to be made in our future.
0: And Congressman, you're a co-sponsor of the House Save America Act that passed your chamber last month. Trump on Saturday urging the Save America Act to get passed. Listen here.
2: We want to keep America great, and we will do so by approving the Save America Act, which means all voters must show voter ID. All voters must provide a little thing called proof of citizenship. You won't have cheating on the elections anymore. It's very simple.
0: So what's your message to your own party in the Senate? Are you having talks with them during the holiday recess?
1: I think it's pretty apparent wherever you look at the concept or the idea of making sure that people vote are legally entitled to do so to determine our future. The bottom line is that in some places, there's still some questions about it. I think that we could change a word or two or three. We could clarify a word or two or three. This isn't about denying anybody that's legally should be voting that chance. It is, however, about sustaining ourselves, fixing our voter rolls, and not encouraging people to vote even twice. And so the election process does need to be fixed. There's ample reason to believe that there are people who vote that should not. And I think we can sell this idea. The Senate is the issue right now. I think we've got to continue down this pathway. I think we will.
0: All right. Texas Republican Congressman Pete Sessions, thank you so much for joining us on this very patriotic weekend. I hope you get to enjoy some Texas barbecue today.
1: Gonna do it. Thank you.
0: All right. Thanks. All right. Well, for reaction from the other side of the aisle, we're going to welcome to the show now Maryland Democratic Congressman Johnny Olszewski. He sits on the Foreign Affairs and the Small Business Committees. Congressman, great to see you today. And how are you honoring America's 250th birthday?
3: Well, good morning, Anna. Thanks for having me on. Happy 4th to you and your viewers. I just finished a big round of parades yesterday all across Maryland's 2nd Congressional, and also had some time with my neighbors and my family at a couple of picnics and barbecues here in the Baltimore area.
0: Very nice. President Trump addressing the nation in this lengthy speech that we've been playing clips of on July 4th, America's 250th birthday. And as Americans look forward to our future, what do you think is the most important part for us to be remembering?
3: Yeah, look, I come at this work as a former social studies and U.S. history teacher before I entered the United States Congress. And so I think remembering our past is really important, and the sacrifices that were made by members of the military, by our founding fathers, to give us this really incredible sacred inheritance.

0: about self-governance and self-determination and the ability to have these principles of equality under the law. And unfortunately, a lot of those ideals, from my perspective, are not being met. We are seeing this incredible stratification of wealth across this country. We're seeing the president, quite frankly, believe that he's entitled to a separate set of rules as most other Americans, whether it's pardons or his cryptocurrency schemes. And, you know, I'm hopeful that as a country, we can come back and lean on those historical ideas and find a way in the 250 years ahead of us to be more united and to forge towards that more perfect union.
1: Look, and many in your party share those same concerns. The president maintains that everything's been above board. A recent poll highlights only 14% of polled Democrats are extremely proud to be an American. And then on the other side, if you want to take a look at this, 70% of Republicans are extremely proud to be American. So why do you think there's the difference there?
0: Well, I can only speak for this Democrat, and I will tell you, you can put me in the extremely proud camp to be an American. I have serious concerns about some of the actions that this president has taken and that this government has taken, whether it's stripping away health coverage or taking away food supports for hungry veterans and children and seniors. But I love this country, and I am so proud. I'm the first in my family to have gone to college, someone you would never expect to see in the United States Congress. I was a community teacher here in our public schools. Yeah. And so I've been blessed by this country, and I'm fighting for that same opportunity for so many others. And I think that's what we should be about in this work.
1: Well, the Trump administration is pushing back on the growing number of Democratic socialists who have won primaries recently. And Democratic House Minority Leader Hakeem Jeffries says the party is not divided. Listen to this.
2: There are 215 members of the House Democratic Caucus. A handful of primaries that go in one direction or the other in a given state or two aren't going to reshape who we are as House Democrats.
1: So are you troubled or energized by this offshoot, this direction of your party?
0: I'd say this. We have to remember there are almost 200 members of the New Democrat Coalition, which is a pro-democracy, pro-capitalism caucus of the Democrats. There are members of the Republican Party who are election deniers. There are members of the Republican Party who take very extreme views on issues like abortion and taxation. And so I would say that I would take a look at what's happening in both parties. And I think what Americans want are common sense solutions that address the cost of living crisis that is grappling and crippling this country, but also the corruption that we're seeing, the fact that we have Supreme Court justices getting gifts, that fact that we have insider trading and we can't pass a stock ban in the United States Congress. I would hope that Americans look at every single race and make a determination of what's best for them. As for me, whether you're Republican or whether you're a Democratic socialist, I will work with anyone who wants to lower costs and rein in the corruption that's becoming rampant, unfortunately, during this first tenure and this first term of mine here in the U.S. Congress.
1: Well, President Trump urging the Senate to pass the Save America Act. In the past, you have said it would place a burden on military voters, married women, rural voters, voters of color, and millions of other eligible Americans. You know, a form of ID, it's needed to get on an airplane, to buy alcohol, to get a job, to open a bank account, drive a car, of course, more than that as well. So why is using an ID to vote so controversial in your eyes?
0: Well, we have to remember, first of all, the Save America Act is more than just an ID to vote. If we want to have a conversation about an ID and making sure everyone has one, I'm open to that conversation. That's one of those 80% issues that we can talk about, like gun safety legislation, like passing a stock ban, like my Supreme Court term limit piece of legislation. There are pieces of legislation that we should be acting on if done properly and with common sense. But that's not what this bill is. This bill is about really disenfranchising potentially millions of Americans, especially women, when we know that you're more likely to be struck by lightning than to have someone who's not an eligible voter, not a citizen voting. The Heritage Foundation, which is no liberal think tank, found that there have been less than 70 instances out of hundreds of millions of votes cast. So this is really becoming a solution in search of a problem. The president and the Republicans have all the levers of power. They're in charge in all of the chambers. They have the presidency. President Trump himself voted by mail in the Mar-a-Lago election. So it's interesting that there's a different set of standards when we know that there's a lot of concerns out there. And this seems more about controlling the elections than actually addressing a real problem.
1: Well, I really appreciate you weighing in this weekend, and I hope you enjoy the holiday weekend with your family. And, you know, going back to what you said about being extremely patriotic, that's music to my ears. And you said you were a former social studies teacher, and I hope some of that rubbed off on the young people that you were in the classroom with. Thank you for joining us, Maryland Democratic Congressman Johnny Olszewski. Thank you so much.
0: Thank you.
1: All right, doing both sides of the aisle there like we like to do on News Nation on Morning in America, and we do have a whole lot more coming your way. It's not a July 4th celebration without some hot dogs. New York City's famous Grace Papaya is joining us soon, and we're bringing the 1940s to New York City. Singing troupe The Satin Dolls will join us for a performance, plus an exclusive interview with HHS Secretary Robert F. Kennedy Jr., on the administration's revival of the presidential fitness test, and a whole lot more.
3: 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He's trying to deal with it. He's dealing with it more aggressively than any other president in history.
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1: Hey, everybody. Good morning to you. Visitors of the Charlotte Museum of History can now dive into a brand new immersive experience. The museum is home to American Revolution, the augmented exhibition, which uses video game technology to transport guests to key moments that helped shape American history. You might even have a chance to sign the Declaration of Independence. Here with us now is the Charlotte Museum of

0: There are scavenger hunts. There's audio visual, but you can also scan and see what these locations look like today versus the way they did 250 years ago. So it's really awesome.
1: Yeah, and is this kid friendly?
0: Absolutely. It's kid friendly. And what we're seeing is that you see young people and, you know, their parents or their grandparents bonding over using the technology together. So we found that it is a great way to bring multiple generations of families and the community together.
1: Yeah, it's one of those times where mom and dad can go, hey, you can use a screen right now, and we're going to use it together, right? Rather than trying to get them off the screens, kind of meeting the kids where they are. You know, when I hear about augmented reality and an immersive experience, I think about touch, taste, sight, smell. Obviously, you can't smell all of it and can't touch it exactly. But talk about that immersive experience. Just how much do you really feel like you are in that moment in time, signing the Declaration of Independence, for example?
0: Oh, you definitely feel like you're in the scene. In addition to the technology and the things that you're seeing on the tablet, the gallery itself is very cinematic. So you have loud movie caliber soundtrack playing, and there's audio visual happening around you. It really immerses you into sort of a cinematic experience, so that even as you're going through, you feel as if you have stepped inside of the technology itself.
1: Goodness.
0: So
1: are you guys open today, Terry? Are you open today? Is that why you're running around so busy?
0: Absolutely. We are open today from 1 to 5, and we'll have Sunday hours all summer. So we're excited. Come on through.
1: You may not know this, but I'm actually from the Queen City, and I'm hopping on an airplane in about an hour and a half to go home to be with my 6- and 8-year-old. And maybe we will come and have a good patriotic experience there at the Charlotte Museum of History. I mean, this just looks absolutely incredible. And I really love the fact that you are getting kids excited about history and setting them up for success when they get a bit bigger and need to pass, you know, AP U.S. history exams and things. Terry White, thanks again, and happy 4th of July weekend to you. And what a great way to celebrate America's 250th birthday.
0: Thank you.
1: All right, 29 minutes after the hour on your Sunday morning. Well, the presidential fitness test is going through a revival thanks to the Trump administration. HHS Secretary RFK Jr. and wrestling star Triple H are sitting down with me for an exclusive interview to talk about that and a whole lot more.
2: 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And comes with that elite level.
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3: Health and Human Services Secretary Robert F. Kennedy Jr. joining all-star wrestler Triple H to take the next step in reviving the presidential fitness test. I spoke exclusively with both of them about why they say this is going to help fuel academic performance, military readiness, national morale, and more.
4: Why did you and the President of the United States want to bring this thing back after it got canned, essentially, in 2013?
5: We have a healthcare crisis in this country today, and it's bankrupting us. When my uncle was president, we spent zero on chronic disease. Today, we spend $4.3 trillion a year, 48 cents out of every taxpayer dollar is going to health now. And so it's an economic existential threat to us, but also national security. 77% of our kids can't qualify for military service.
4: So do you think it was a mistake to get rid of it?
5: Yeah, I think it was a huge mistake to get rid of it. Look at our kids. We literally have the sickest population in the world. Our children are sicker, have a higher chronic disease burden than any country in the world. And, you know, part of that is food. It's their 70% of all the calories they're taking in is ultra-processed food, which is not food. There's no nutrients in it. It's just poison. The other part, the other side of that coin is physical exercise. And a lot of the disease that are afflicting our kids, like juvenile diabetes, 38% of teens are either diabetic or pre-diabetic. And one of the foundational treatments for that is physical exercise, because it reduces your glucose blood levels.
6: It's about seeing a path, as he said, failure, but then seeing a path of how to succeed, showing them how to succeed. It's not about where you start. You maybe can't do a push-up when you start. You maybe can't do a pull-up when you start. Mm-hmm. It's not about that. It's about being able to do one. And then being able to do two, and then being able to do three. And you get that through discipline and hard work. And when you work hard and you feel better about yourself, you want to eat better, you want to sleep better, you want to get those benefits that come with it. And that's what we're rewarding with the President's Council. We're rewarding effort, not just the upper end of success. We're rewarding kids that put in the effort, that work hard to get to where they want to be. And then with that greater reward comes with the success, right? And comes with that elite level. So
4: there's a headline from The Hill that says Maha feels betrayed by the Supreme Court ruling in favor of Bayer, Monsanto, and glyphosate, which is, of course, the company behind Roundup weed killer. And they feel like the Trump administration should have done more after Trump actually backed the company. So do you have any words, any reassuring words for them today?
5: Oh, I was dismayed by that ruling, too. I think that you ought to be able to, if a corporation hurts you, if it injures your health or it acts negligently, that you ought to be able to sue them in this country. So to me, the Supreme Court decision didn't make any sense. And, you know, there's a lot of people who are disappointed. But, you know, President Trump has given us, has paid more attention than any other president, transitioning us away from chemical intensive agriculture. We now are spending almost $1 billion on looking at alternatives.

0: administration in history has done that. You know, President Trump did not create the problem. The problem is that 80% of our agriculture is dependent on glyphosate, which is the active ingredient of Roundup. And then 99% of that comes from China. And President Trump did not invent that problem. He's trying to deal with it.
1: Senator Bill Cassidy, outgoing Republican, has said, you know, he's continuing this feud that he's had with the Trump administration, and he's accusing you of violating promises that you made during the confirmation process and also creating public policy based on lies. Do you have any words for him?
0: Yeah, you know, I think it's interesting that he's saying that, because he's been saying that for a while. And I went and sat with him about a month ago, and I went through, I said, you've been saying this to people, and it's not true.
1: So what is the truth?
0: I went through every promise that I made to them, and I've kept them all.
1: There are some other pediatrician groups, other doctors, organizations that feel like they wish you would try not to mess with vaccine policy. What do you have to say to them?
0: I think if there's a product that is being given to millions of children, that it should be safety tested. And that's all I've ever said about vaccines. It's let's safety test them. Let's find out what the risk profile is for these products. None of the vaccines that are on the current schedule, there's now, when I was a kid, I took 3 vaccines. I was compliant. Today, we're giving our children 94 doses of 17 or 18 vaccines, and none of them have been safety tested. So in randomized controlled trials, we ask that of every other drug. Why can't we ask that about vaccines?
2: And Republicans, of course, are looking to capitalize on MAHA voters in the midterms. And our thanks to Secretary Kennedy for a wide-ranging interview. The kids there at the Boys and Girls Club really enjoyed wrestling and exercising with those big names like Triple H and the others as well. They had a lot of fun doing the shuttle runs and push-ups and curl-ups and planks, and it was a special day for them. As for the presidential fitness test and the revival of that, critics say the test is a return to an old model that some kids dreaded. But this administration is betting that competition and not just participation is what will get America moving again. All right, 38 minutes after the hour. It's not just a July 4th celebration. If you don't have hot dogs, can you really call it a July 4th celebration? Well, the iconic New York City staple, Gray's Papaya, joining us on set next. But first, we've got a live performance from the Satin Dolls coming up.
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5: So the USO has a real storied tradition of bringing entertainment to our troops ever since World War II, since 1941. Some of the country's brightest stars, old and new, like the Rockettes from New York, Marilyn Monroe and Bob Hope, as well as Toby Keith, Robin Williams and Gary Sinise, all bringing one-of-a-kind experiences to troops here at home and overseas as well. And here with us now in studio on Morning in America, bringing that 1940s feeling to America's 250th birthday, we have the Satin Dolls. Welcome back. You're a vintage group. You've had 9 different gigs this last week. It's kind of your Super Bowl week, so capping it all off here on Morning in America. What has been the best gig this week that has just made you really proud to be in America on America's 250th? I'll let you go first.
6: Ooh, for me, performing at the Intrepid was my all-time favorite. I've done it for a couple years now, and it's always great to be back there performing for veterans and active military.
5: Yeah, and it's docked in the Hudson if you aren't familiar, and it's a great thing to do with your family and with the kids anytime during the year. Okay, how about you?
7: Yeah, last night I was just upstate for a 4th of July celebration for a big block party, I guess you could say, and it was really fun to just see all sorts of people come together.
5: Nice. How about you?
8: Earlier this week, I did a gig at a retirement home for veterans, and I remember on stage, I actually got chills when I sang Boogie Woogie Bugle Boy, because you just watched everyone in that room light up, and you thought about what were their memories from this time, and just being able to honor them, and them all being in the same room together. It was really, really special.
5: Well, it all means a lot more to them. My grandmother loved July 4th. She died on July 3rd a couple years ago, and that generation that you're channeling today, you know, it's just really special to them. I didn't know I was going to get emotional, but thank you. Can't wait to hear you sing Boogie Woogie Bugle Boy. Is that right? All right, take it away.

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12: Oh, my God. You look like the 4th of July. It makes me want a hot dog real bad.
13: Me too. Well, nothing says the 4th of July quite like a hot dog, right? A hot dog. If you're here in New York, well, and whether you're getting it from a hot dog stand, a truck, or your own backyard, it's truly not Independence Day really without one, is it? And what better place to get one than the legendary Gray's Papaya here in New York City, known for its amazing tropical drinks, budget-friendly combos, and now they're here on Morning in America, and they're going to grace us with their presence. Great to see you guys, Rachel and Tessa Gray. Thank you so much. We're very excited to dig in and eat as soon as the show's over. Just how many hot dogs did you guys sell yesterday, and do you expect to sell today?
14: We had a record day yesterday. Since I've been running the business for the last 10 years, it was a record day for us, despite the heat, so I don't know the actual number yet, but it was a big number yesterday.
13: Yeah. Well, congratulations.
14: Thank you.
13: How do you keep your prices so low? This recession dog is something people have been talking a lot about. How do you keep your prices so low?
14: We watch our costs really, really closely, and we push the volume. We've got to have a lot of customers to keep our prices down.
13: Yeah, and this has become such a staple in New York that tourists come just for that, go to the Upper West Side just for that. But you've got to capitalize on the locals, too. So what is it about your hot dogs? They have to be good if they get people to keep coming back.
14: They're very good. We have a proprietary hot dog that's made for us, and it has a really great natural casing on it, which kind of differentiates it from the other hot dogs out there. And we really do have kind of two customer bases now. Some are tourists and some are locals, and we try and keep everybody happy.
13: Okay. And Tessa, what's it been like for you growing up, you know, around one of the most famous hot dog stands in the world?
15: It's been amazing. I like to call myself a hot dog nepotism baby. I don't think that
13: wear it with honor.
15: Yeah. I don't think there's any other industry that I'd rather be a nepotism baby in. And it's, I don't know, I've grown up in the stores. I've been eating Grace Maya hot dogs since I was, like, practically out of the womb. It's been amazing.
13: Well, since today's July 5th, of course, we had to show the images from the hot dog eating contest that happens every year on July 4th. And I'm wondering if these two reigning champions are going to be waking up with a bellyache this morning. But as somebody who serves hot dogs for a living, is this a sacrilegious thing to do with a hot dog, or is this just part of hot dog Americana?
14: Oh, I think it's fun. I just think, you know, any eating contest is fun, and what's not better than hot dogs on 4th of July?
13: Yeah.
14: We don't have a contest, but we love watching the Nathan's.
13: Yeah. One. Look, everybody's really particular about how they have their hot dog. I like mine just with ketchup, sometimes with mustard. If you put ketchup or mustard on my daughter, she will, you know, not eat a bite, but if it's plain, she'll eat about 10 of them. So what's the most popular that people come for?
14: Oh, gosh, you would know this better than
15: everything.
14: Me. Everything.
13: It's called an everything?
15: Yeah, so it's relish, sauerkraut, onions, ketchup, mustard.
13: And what happens? Do you pay per topping?
15: No, so those are all the free toppings, and then chili, cheese, and mayonnaise are extra. But most people just get all the free toppings.
13: Yeah, I can imagine. And say, can I get some more and some free refills on the soft drinks as well? And for people who are barbecuing today, any grilling tips?
15: Make sure they're well done.
14: Make sure they're well done.
15: A hot dog is always best well done.
13: All right. Good deal. Can we have a bite?
14: Absolutely.
13: Are they hot? Are they ready?
14: They should be.
13: Laura, you want a bite?
16: I mean, I'm sitting here. I mean, on.
13: Yes.
16: All right.
13: Good deal.
16: I don't know. All right. Thank you. I didn't get one yesterday, so this is very exciting.
13: And this looks like an everything.
14: Yes.
13: Right?
14: That will be everything. That will be kind of our signature.
13: Thank you, Tessa and Rachel Gray from Gray's Papaya. Thank you so much.
14: Thank you for having us.
13: As well.
16: I'm going to eat mine in the commercial break.
13: Now it feels like the 4th of July. Laura, let's talk about our holiday celebrations as well. Sorry, I'll let you eat that in a second.
16: Yes, I'll do this at the commercial break. I used to live by Gray's Papaya when I was living in the city, so I was over at your place a lot. I just want to say that. So, 4th of July, I was here. I was watching you. I know how hot it was. I know, right? I was watching all of our team out there. But, you know, celebrating America, it was absolutely spectacular to watch all of the celebrations. I had a chance to hit the beach, but I had a chance to reflect back on some of my favorite 4th of Julys that I've had. And you're from the Carolinas and I'm from California. And one of the things we always did was to make sure we got to a parade. So the Lincoln Parade, there's our crew every single year sitting out front of our friend's law office. And then here we are in Nassau County enjoying the fireworks. There's my family. I'm very proud of my cousin Tim Lewis, who is a cattle rancher. And so that's a very all-Americana thing that we do when we go back to California and we hit the cattle ranch, you go to Branding. So it's been a lot of fun.
13: Yeah, and everybody's got a family tradition. I'm sure your son Jackson will take some of those family traditions with him when he has his own kids one day. I've got some pictures I would love to share.
16: Yes, what about
13: well.
16: You?
13: Yeah. The first one's my babies when they were babies.
16: Oh, look at that. That's
13: you know,
16: great.
13: I'm so happy that I get to be a morning anchor again. Most of my TV career has been a morning anchor, and it seems like I work every 4th of July, and my children and family just come along with me. So this
16: great.
13: Was on the battleship North Carolina, I believe, there in Wilmington, North Carolina. Red, white, and blue. That's a perfect color. And look how they've transformed now.
16: Wow.
13: Brooks and Annabelle. Brooks has got his American flag shirt on and Annabelle's shirt. If you look even closer, it's a flag cake, which is a tradition in our family. And we made the flag cake a day early since I was working in D.C. yesterday. And I think I have one more picture of my grandmother and my mom that I was talking about. So she died on July 3rd. July 4th was her favorite holiday. Mm-hmm. And just some more red, white, and blue pictures. But thanks for... Thanks for joining us and spending your holiday weekend with us, everybody. Laura Engel is next with News Nation Live. I'm Anna Koyman from all of our team and from Grace Papaya, too. Let's eat.
17: Have a great day, everybody.
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15: Thank you.
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26: Americans from coast to coast coming together to celebrate the United States' historic 250th birthday. Good morning, everyone. I'm Laura Engel in New York, and it's time for News Nation Live. And it was an incredible July 4th celebration. Fireworks lighting up the sky in our nation's capital, marking our country's founding and independence 250 years ago. Despite a few disruptions from the heat and severe weather causing delays, we talked about it all day, festivities, in fact, pushed forward. And President Trump speaking to the crowd about our country's triumph since its inception.
27: For 2.5 centuries, our American Republic has stood as the crowning achievement of human history. This country is the home of freedom, This is the land of liberty. For 250 years, the United States of America has been the hope, the promise, the light, and the glory among all of the nations of the world.
26: And out.

0: Outside of D.C., Americans nationwide commemorating the occasion with events in their local cities and hometowns, embracing the freedom that our founding fathers fought for 250 years ago. News Nation Live has the very latest on this weekend's festivities. Marcus Espinoza live in Philadelphia. But first, Jackie Coppell is in Washington. Jackie, the president's remarks coming alongside those fireworks and fireworks from Mother Nature as well.
1: Absolutely. Let me tell you, what a day and a night celebrating America's birthday. From the record-setting heat to the record-setting fireworks and everything in between, including a rainstorm and a lightning storm, it was certainly one for the record books. Now, I was on the National Mall, and I got to experience the very intense heat that came down. They opened the American State Fair late because of it. In the evening, the weather turned, rain poured, and concern over lightning actually caused the organizers to evacuate the mall. Eventually, the gates reopened, though, and the president was able to give his celebratory address on the achievements of America, including, of course, the remarkable actions and words of our founding fathers, the principles of life, liberty, and the pursuit of happiness, as well as the creation of the Bill of Rights and the Constitution.
2: No people have done more good, shown more courage, made more progress, righted more injustice, or achieved more greatness than you, the American people. For 250 years, the United States of America has been the hope, the promise, the light, and the glory among all of the nations of the world. All over the world, they try and be like us. Nobody can be like us.
1: So the speech also had moments that were partisan in nature, calling for restrictions on mail-in ballots, calling for the SAVE Act, that's that voter ID law that he wants Congress to pass. And he warned about communism, something he did in his address the night before at Mount Rushmore. Throughout the speech, though, Trump also celebrated American innovation. He weaved together stories of some veterans who embodied that American spirit as they fought on behalf of the U.S. in America's battles.
2: 107 years old, Lieutenant Rose is here to salute one of our nation's most prized possessions, the flag that flew aboard the first landing craft on D-Day and led the first Americans onto the beaches of Normandy to liberate Europe and defeat Nazi fascism forever.
1: As you can see, he called them to the stage with many saluting. Historical American flags were on display, a night to be remembered for sure. Laura?
0: Absolutely, and for all the reasons. News Nation's Jackie Coppell live in Washington, D.C. Thank you so much. Great coverage. And even with scorching heat and rainstorms, Philadelphia kept the celebrations going for America's 250th birthday. And similar to Washington, D.C., crowds gathering to watch the fireworks past midnight, hours after the display was scheduled to start. And we're talking weather. News Nation's Marcus Espinoza live in Philadelphia, Pennsylvania. Marcus, the weather didn't put a damper on the celebrations, though, right?
3: No, everybody was just damp from sweating, Laura. That's pretty much the forecast yesterday. They were doing their best. I had a little portable fan with me, a secondary fan on the ground, as much water as we could get. And folks were kind of just accepting it, I think, in general, understanding that it was going to be a long day. They actually sold out the Wawa. Pretty much everything in the refrigerator section was out as well. But they came out for really cool events yesterday. It's such a historic place, obviously, where America truly got its birth here in Philly. And so they wanted to mark that occasion with a time capsule, looking forward, but also looking at their past here. 250 years now is going to be the next time that time capsule is going to be opened up. Likely, none of us are going to be able to see when that takes place, when that 900-pound vessel full of artifacts from all 50 states is opened on America's 500th birthday in 2276. Which is just hard to think about. So unless medical technology makes some big leaps, we're going to miss it, unfortunately. But the ceremony was full of hope for a bright future.
4: Perhaps a child standing where we stand today, 250 years from now, will carefully open this capsule and hold these objects in their hands. I hope they will feel something greater than curiosity. I hope they feel connected to a generation that believed America was worth investing in.
3: So later in that day, fans were gathering at Independence Mall and across the city to watch France take on Paraguay in the World Cup. Might not have been the USA versus England showdown that many dreamed of when the schedule of games was first released, but an exciting game nonetheless, with America's biggest ally in the revolution coming out on top 1-0. So France moving forward there. As I mentioned yesterday throughout the day and kind of joking about it, the France national team staying at the same hotel I'm at. I saw Mbappe leave yesterday or the day before for a practice session. You know, we're basically best friends now. He asked me about advice for soccer. I asked him about, you know, advice for broadcasting. We kind of lean in on each other now, see if we can get some new angles on how to approach things, Laura.
0: There you go. I like that, Marcus. And, of course, you know, everybody's talking about how hot it was. And you really, unless you were out in it, it's hard to describe just how brutal it really was. Did I hear that you had your eyelids burned?
3: Yeah, that's, you know what, people are messaging me about that. They're like, I didn't know that could happen. I go, neither do I. I go, do you see how thick these eyebrows are and these lashes? I mean, I thought I had all the game I needed to protect my eyelids from burning. Instead, I got sunburn on my eyelids. That's a new one for everybody else. And now I'm talking about all kinds of, can you tell I've done about 20 different hits in the middle of the heat? You know,
0: you
3: we are covering
0: me.
3: Everything.
0: I say keep going. I say just
3: Thank
0: keep
3: you.
0: Going.
3: I appreciate it. Oh, we got a couple more for you today.
0: Okay, very good. You know what? That actually happened to me once too, Marcus. It is no joke. I'm glad that you're safe. And great coverage. And everything that happened in Philadelphia yesterday was absolutely spectacular. Red, white, and blue. And so much history. Thank you so much. We'll check back in with you in the next hour. Go and get some cool air on your face.
3: No problem.
0: And also, we have this to share with you. It was a scary scene here in New York City during July 4th celebrations. A fire breaking out on the Brooklyn Bridge, of all things, during a fireworks show in the area. Now, firefighters were able to quickly put out the blaze, and thankfully, no one was injured here. A spokesperson for the FDNY saying that incidents like this are not unexpected and are the reason why officials keep crowds at a distance during fireworks display. Glad everyone is okay there. And different cities putting their American pride on display for this very special July 4th, whether it was on the water, like in New Orleans, or through fireworks displays like the one held in Memphis, Tennessee, or through those military flyovers that we saw all day long in Iowa and Arkansas and here in New York. And here with us now is Virginia Republican Congressman John McGuire, who is a member of the House Armed Services Committee and retired U.S. Navy SEAL. Thank you for being here. Thank you for your service. I'm looking forward to talking to you and asking you, you know, what was celebrating America's 250th like for you, and what does it mean to you?
5: Well, good morning, Laura. Thanks for having me on. You know, if I had my way, I'd love to see an American flag on every car, every building, every home. We do live in the greatest country, and where a man or a woman can work hard and achieve just about anything. You know, I was abandoned with my sister when I was 5 years old. The police found us. We were together, then separated in 9 different foster homes, different elementary schools. My grandfather fought in World War II. He rescued me and my sister and raised us until my dad got sober. And I became one of the youngest snipers in Navy SEAL history, and now I'm a member of Congress. But I spent the day in Scottsville, Virginia, in the middle of my district, where we gave out like 1,000 car magnets. We gave out 1,000 small American flags and yard signs. A lot of people don't know that Virginia is in the middle of a primary right now. Mm-hmm. Early voting has begun, and the last day to vote is August 4th. But we live in the greatest country, and no one is rushing to get to a communist country. Everybody's rushing to get to our country
0: because
5: of our freedom.
0: Yeah, and thank you for sharing your story. I don't think a lot of our audience may have known that part. That is really incredible, and congratulations to you and your career path and all that you've been through. I do want to talk to you about President Trump's 250th anniversary speech. It was, of course, delayed because of the weather, but what were the takeaways for you?
5: Well, you know, I was there, and I was there when you guys, I saw what you saw, had on earlier about the lightning storm and everything else, but I like the fight that President Trump has for the American people. He says, we're not doing this next week or the next week. We're going to do it on the 4th of July, and if I got to stay till midnight or past. And so what I talk about is just patriotism. I mean, to have the Gold Star families there, to have those veterans, to have the flag from the USS Arizona battleship that was sunk during Pearl Harbor. I mean, it was just red, white, and blue all the way, patriotism. I'm just fired up to be an American.
0: Yeah, and we will cover all sides, and Maryland's Democratic governor delivering a speech of his own on the 4th of July, offering this message. Let's listen.
6: Patriotism is not selfish.

0: It is selfless. But today, there are those who will use patriotism to justify pulling books from schools and rewriting history until it comforts those in power. In reality, that's not patriotism. That's nationalism. And nationalism is not an extension of patriotism. They are not interchangeable.
1: So I wanted to get your reaction on that and how you define patriotism for you.
2: Well, I think it's interesting that politicians can be creative with their words and misconstrue things. Patriotism means love of country. You know, if you were on a basketball team and you didn't love your basketball team, you wouldn't win any games. Mm-hmm. And you could go on and on for years nonstop with the great things about American exceptionalism. And what's great, and as a Navy SEAL veteran, if somebody saved your life on the battlefield, you wouldn't care if they were male or female, black or white or pink or blue or Democrat, Republican, Independent, we're all Americans. And I know people try to divide us, but the one thing that should unite us is that American flag, because many men and women of different parties and religions and creeds have died for our freedom. And it's all about freedom. So mm-hmm. patriotism does mean love in your country. And I really can't stand people that want to divide us. We need to come together. We are great. And all you got to do is go visit another country and you'll be like, holy cow, I had no idea how great America is.
1: Right. Well, and speaking of that, turning to the Middle East, the British military is reporting that a cargo ship was attacked in the Red Sea off the coast of Yemen. So I want to talk about international affairs while I have you. It is unclear, though, who is responsible, but Iranian-backed Houthi rebels have threatened to attack ships again. So we've got that going on. And when you take a look at this situation that continues to unfold, how do we protect the cargo ships in the Mideast without restarting military hostilities? Because many people worry about that. Some people want us to get out of it. What do you think?
2: Well, I have great faith in President Trump and his all-star team. And our military. However, you're dealing with the number one state sponsor of terror. You probably remember less than a year ago when their people had a different point of view. They murdered 40,000 people in the streets. And they had a guy who won a gold medal, a wrestler from Iran, and everybody liked him across the world, and they hung him because he had a different opinion. And so number one state sponsor of terror, it's complicated business, but I do believe because of the actions that we took, the world is safer, the region is safer, and they are less likely to have a nuclear weapon. Because look at these folks. If they had it, they said they would use it. And look at their behavior, you know they would. So, you know, I asked Pete Hegseth in committee. I said, if Iran had a nuclear weapon or even used a dirty bomb and it went to Paris or London, would it kill 100 people? Would it kill 1,000 people? Or would it kill a million? He said closer to a million. So it's uncomfortable. Wow. We want it as soon as possible. But we stopped a great evil.
1: You know, President Trump is repeating that Iran is dying to settle on a permanent deal, trying to get to this finish line. What's getting in the way of these negotiations? What are you hearing?
2: Well, I mean, it's complicated business. You know, it's just complicated business. And I just have to put my faith in the people that are making those negotiations.
1: Mm-hmm. Well, we're going to watch it together. Congressman John McGuire, we thank you for your service. We thank you for being here and sharing your story and giving us your perspective on this 4th of July weekend and such a big weekend for our country. Thank you.
2: God bless you. Thank you.
1: Thank you. And the Patriotic Weekend showcasing the military might of the United States just days before President Trump's trip to Turkey for the NATO summit. How the show of force may play a role in how Trump presents himself on the world stage. And even though the 4th of July weekend is coming to an end, say it isn't so, it's still summertime. And we've got tips and tricks to help you get creative on what to bring to your next barbecue. It is barbecue season, my friends, and let's do this. Coming up after the break.
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1: And in the western part of the United States, firefighters in several states are working to contain wildfires. In Colorado, the Aspen Acres fire burning more than 85,000 acres. And right now, that is 0% contained. Democratic California Governor Gavin Newsom announcing the state will deploy firefighting equipment to over 50 personnel to support its sister state as it battles wildfires. And you can see there just how bad this is getting. Meanwhile, in southeastern Utah, the Babylon fire, now the second largest wildfire in the U.S., burning over 87,000 acres with 0% containment there as well. And the husband of Democratic California Congresswoman Nancy Pelosi is facing hit-and-run charges. Authorities say that Paul Pelosi allegedly crashed his vehicle into a parked car, later drove away in Napa County on Friday. Now, the car that was hit had a little damage, and police later found the brown convertible car that witnesses described showing significant damage to the front, blocking a road. The 86-year-old admitted he hit something but didn't know what he hit, so he kept driving. And on Monday in Utah, the preliminary hearing is set to begin for Tyler Robinson, the man accused of shooting and killing conservative political activist and Turning Point USA founder Charlie Kirk, to see if he will stand trial for murder. Now, Erica Kirk, Charlie's widow, and his parents are set to be in attendance, and the hearing is expected to be live streamed. Of course, we're going to be following this, and Robinson turned himself in after the shooting that took place last September. He's not entered a plea in the case. Prosecutors who are seeking the death penalty will lay out their case against the suspect, including an alleged text message confession sent to his partner. After the five-day hearing, a judge will determine if the case will proceed. So a lot of interest there. And again, we will be bringing that to you. We're also taking a moment to remember the tragic July 4th flooding in Texas. This weekend marks 1 year since the catastrophic flooding in Texas Hill Country that left at least 136 people dead, including 28 people at Camp Mystic. Texas Governor Abbott on Saturday honoring the victims and speaking about the strength and resilience of the community. The victims included 25 young campers, two teenage counselors, and the co-owner of Camp Mystic, a Christian summer sleepaway camp. We all remember this story from last year. It was just awful. They were all tragically killed when heavy rain caused the Guadalupe River near the site to flood. And shortly after the devastating event, questions started circling over whether or not the camp did all it could to keep the campers safe.
0: What I do know is that my daughter should still be here. Her death was 100% preventable. Complacency, among other things, led to the deaths of 27 amazing, innocent, beautiful girls.
1: In November of 2025, six families sued Camp Mystic, saying it did not take the correct steps. And this past April, Texas state lawmakers held a hearing where they heard from not only Camp Mystic victims and their families, but investigators who backed claims that the camp did not do enough.
21: They had the opportunity to save every camper had they made the decision to instead go cabin to cabin to tell the girls to move to higher ground.
1: The Texas legislative report supported the criticism that the camp did not have acceptable evacuation plans that are required by state law and failed to evacuate the campers in a timely manner, having an ample warning about the flooding. Camp Mystic plans to reopen this summer for its 100th anniversary, but it reversed the decision after outrage poured in from both lawmakers and victims' families. At the end of June, Camp Mystic filed for bankruptcy. A lawyer representing the six families suing the camp called the move, quote, very disturbing, and says he will challenge that filing. And President Trump hailing the U.S. as a nation of winners as the country celebrates its 250th anniversary all weekend long, while abroad an unstable ceasefire with Iran is being tested as mourners gather for the funeral of Iran's fallen former leader. We have former NATO Supreme Allied Commander General Wesley Clark here to break down what this war could mean for America's future and whether it's holding up to the vision the president is looking to set.
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6: And we are taking a live look at the New York Harbor, courtesy of EarthCam, as the nation celebrates America 250 this weekend.
7: This is the land of liberty, and this is a flag that's the banner of the most extraordinary, most exceptional, most incredible nation ever to exist on the face of the earth. And we're doing better now than we've ever done before. No people have done more good, shown more courage, made more progress, righted more injustice, or achieved more greatness than you, the American people.
6: President Trump addressing the nation in celebration of its 250th birthday, delivering a message of optimism despite a fragile ceasefire deal with Iran still being tested abroad. Now, today in its capital of Tehran, Iran is entering its second day of a large funeral for its former supreme leader, who was killed at the very start of this war with the U.S. Tensions around the Strait of Hormuz not dying down as U.S. officials attempt to convince Iran not to charge tolls for ships passing through the essential waterway. And here with me now is former NATO Supreme Allied Commander, retired four-star General Wesley Clark. Thank you very much for being with us, sir. Happy 4th of July weekend.
8: You too.
6: And, you know, thank you for your services always. And, and let's just start here because, General, Americans celebrating the 250th birthday of our country this weekend are not only reflecting on our country's past, but looking to the future. So I wanted to talk to you about the proudest moment of your service and what this anniversary means to you. I'd like to start there.
8: Well, first of all, I just think of all the great times I've had and all the wonderful people I've served with in the United States Armed Forces, the nations I've worked with, and what America means. I think President Trump said it right. I mean, we've done a wonderful job through history in trying to right wrongs and correct injustices and bring freedom, democracy, liberty, and economic development to the world. And I think we have every right to celebrate and be very proud. I think there's never been a nation like this. And I hope we can keep it going for another 250 years.
6: Absolutely. And as we take a look ahead to the week, Secretary Marco Rubio says that Trump will be attending the NATO summit in Turkey. What do you think the president's priorities should be while at this summit with the other top leaders? We know he's going to be talking about, you know, what happened this weekend and celebrating where we are in our country. But what do you think should be on the table?
8: I think underneath the table is the question of America's reliability as an ally. And this shouldn't be an issue, but in fact it is, because over the last couple of years there have been a lot of missteps, in my view, that have caused allies to look at the United States and say, well, are they going to really be there? There was a lot of confusion about Greenland. There was concern about, well, how many troops are

0: people out of Europe. And why? You know, just this week, we have warned Poland that Russia is planning some kind of operation against it to embarrass NATO. So I think the real underlying issue in this summit is going to be, well, is America still committed or a trustworthy ally? 70% of the American people believe we should be in NATO and believe we are a trustworthy ally. And so the president, it'll be on him to demonstrate that and show that to our European friends.
1: We've also got a large funeral currently being held for the former leader in Iran killed during Operation Epic Fury. And it's being reported at some points that crowds were chanting death to America. And there have been calls for revenge. So we do have to take that at face value. We do have to look at what's happening there. You know, do you think that this could reignite tensions between the U.S. and Iran to the point of strikes again?
0: I think there's no doubt that Iran remains, and the leadership in Iran at least, remain very hostile to the United States and to Israel. And as their General Vahidi said recently, they still intend to destroy Israel. And so there's been no slack in their radical agenda in the region. They aim for regional domination. They want us out. And there may be a resurgence of fighting because during this period, they're rearming. Russia and China are both in there, refueling missiles, providing technical assistance, and in other means, readying Iran in case this war restarts, and probably hoping that it will. Now, for us, the key factor right now is the closure of the Strait of Hormuz. Mm-hmm. So we need that open. As President Trump said, he doesn't want to be the Herbert Hoover of the 21st century causing some kind of a global economic meltdown by having that strait closed. Right. But, of course, this gives leverage to Iran in the negotiations. And so it's going to be a real challenge for the American negotiators to navigate this. How do we get what we need in terms of the nuclear agreements? Mm-hmm. I'd love to see something done against the axis of resistance and the missile cities. And at the same time, go back to freedom of navigation in the Strait of Hormuz. Going to be a challenge.
1: Yeah, for sure. Well, I'm glad to have you on the program today, and I always love getting your perspective. Former NATO Supreme Allied Commander, General Wesley Clark. Thank you very much.
0: Thank you very much. Happy 4th.
1: Thank you. You too. And we have some scary moments for passengers on a Delta Airlines flight to tell you about. It was heading to Chicago. The pilot of the flight, 1076, reporting fireworks had hit the plane just as it was landing at Midway International Airport last night. Scary stuff. The flight had taken off from Atlanta, and air traffic control reporting that the flight crew had felt a big bang. The plane was able to land safely, and thankfully no one was hurt. Officials are evaluating any damage to the aircraft. We'll bring you more updates as we learn them. Hopefully we'll get one of those today. And America's 250 may be wrapping up, but summer grilling season is really just getting underway. The best tips to get you and your party guests all fired up ahead.
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1: Satin Dolls performing on Morning in America earlier today, getting us into the spirit as we celebrate America 250 this weekend. Yesterday, we had an electric guitar. I mean, we're doing it right this weekend. And this group is a vintage troupe singing the classic tunes of World War II era in USO show style. Now, the USO has a storied tradition of bringing entertainment to our troops since 1941 during World War II. And it was really cool to have them here. And we're also taking a live look at the National Mall, courtesy of Earth Camp. The 4th of July may be over, but the patriotic weekend parties are really still going strong. I mean, people are still going, right? And with all those leftovers, why not throw another big party? We've got a special guest to show us how to make the best centerpieces, cheese boards, and more. We've got chef and lifestyle expert Rebecca Andexler, who's here to teach us how to get it done without spending hours in the kitchen. I don't know what's happening there on your kitchen island, but I wish that that was happening in my kitchen. That looks amazing. Thank you very much for being here. Okay.
13: Thank you so much.
1: Okay. So the dishes for your 5th of July party are just as important, we hear. So tell us what you have there.
13: So today, think of it as the after party. Do not put that red, white, and blue away just yet. We are still going strong. So I have a lot of ideas that are so simple to make. It's star-spangled simplicity. We just want to keep the party going with lots of relaxation. We don't want to get ourselves all caught up with a lot of shopping or really prepping today. So we want to keep it really simple. So the first thing I wanted to share is a cheese board. Everybody loves a cheese board. Mm-hmm. You know, it's right at, you know, the first thing everybody looks for when they walk into a party these days. And today we are taking advantage of all the great summer berries that are, they're on sale today. Mm-hmm. They're delicious. They're in season and they're the right color scheme. So we've got a red, white, and berries cheese board here. And we're going to start, first of all, when you go to the store, look for cheeses that are your white. So you want to go with mild cheeses. Here I've got a brie and a burrata.
1: Okay.
13: And then the real star of the show, literally, I have a little cookie cutter here. You can usually find star cookie cutters in the store. And I've got just some white cheddar that I've cut into stars. So we've added that on. And then
1: love that.
13: From there, all you're going to do is do color blocking. So we've got our strawberries, our raspberries, and our blueberries just laid out so that we've got this beautiful platter. So it looks festive, but it takes 5-10 minutes tops.
1: Absolutely. And of course, nothing says 4th of July like a hot dog. I understand that you have a hot dog platter there. Is that what I'm seeing? Is the flag?
13: That is what you're seeing. These are hot dogs. This is the viral trend of the summer. If you've been on social media, you have seen the viral hot dog flag platter everywhere. And I think the reason it's so popular is it's so simple. Why did we not think of this before? And it's so easy to do, a great way to feed a crowd, and it's affordable. It's hot dogs.
1: Yeah.
13: So all you're going to do to create this beautiful platter, you don't even need anything real fancy. I've got mine on just a cookie sheet, and I've lined up 16 hot dogs. You're going to grill up your hot dogs while you're doing that. You're going to line up your buns into a flag shape and then leave that little rectangle at the top. You're going to fill that with tortilla chips, the blue corn tortilla chips. And again, I've got my little stars cut out of cheese that I've got on there. And then to make the stripes, the red stripes, you're just going to add some ketchup on there. So that's
1: easy.
13: Just so easy to do.
1: Yeah, that is super cute, super easy. I love this idea. I love the star cookie cutter is key. We had one of those at one of our parties, and you're right. You can do so much with it. And I've got it. Before I let you go, I've got to get to the desserts because I understand you've got rice treats, Rice Krispie treats maybe. Tell me about that.
13: I have these fabulous rice treats, and these are the easiest of all. You don't have to be a baker to have a fun treat. So we have just store-bought Rice Krispie treats. These are the squares that come individually wrapped. And all you're going to do is dip them in candy melt or even white chocolate, and you're going to get those covered up. And then to go out with a bang, we have Pop Rocks candies, those exploding candies that pop in your mouth.
1: Oh, yeah.
13: And we're just going to top our little treats with the Pop Rocks. So we've also got some red, white, and blue sprinkles, but the Pop Rocks really make it explode in your mouth. So watch the kids. They are literally going to light up when they taste these because, I mean, it literally ends the party with a bang.
1: First of all, I didn't even know that they sold Pop Rocks anymore because we used to eat those and then drink a soda, which is not something you're supposed to do. That was like the challenge back in the day.
13: Don't recommend that.
1: No, we don't recommend that, but this is the safe way to do it and a really fun way to do it. Chef Rebecca and Dexler, thank you so much for sharing because, you know, we can celebrate all month long. I like to celebrate 4th of July all through the month. So thank you very much for those great ideas. Appreciate it.
13: And you can find all of this on Homemakers Habitat on Instagram. That's where I'm at. You can find all the recipes there.
1: Perfect. Perfect. We're going to find you there. Thank you so much.
13: Thank
1: Happy
13: you.
1: 5th of
13: Happy
1: July.
13: 4th.
1: Yes. And we're also marking a major milestone in American history. Again, the largest fireworks display lighting up the sky over the National Mall, honoring America's 250th. We'll speak to the Hill Sunday's Chris Steierwalt, who was there. He's going to tell us what was really happening there in D.C. Coming up after the break.
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10: And there you have it. Finally, after a little bit of a wait, fireworks lighting up the sky in Washington, D.C., marking an incredible milestone in American history. President Trump celebrating America's 250th with a late-night speech delayed by severe thunderstorms. And the Hill Sunday's Chris Steigerwald, he was there for all of it and part of News Nation's Spirit of America special coverage. I was checking you out last night, Chris. What was it like being in D.C. on this special day?
11: It was hot. It was.
10: I heard.
11: It was delayed. But you know, the thing is, it's not about. And people, critics of the president, are going to say, "Oh, it took forever, and how could you shouldn't have done this, shouldn't have done that." Most people don't care, right? For most Americans, they were doing their own thing. They were at home. They were in small towns. Most Americans don't live in big cities. Most Americans are doing their own thing, and I just think it's essential right now that we are able as a country to say that what unites us is more than what divides us, and that the truths that we hold to be self-evident, that we share in common as Americans, supersede the rest of all that junk.
10: Yeah, I mean, it was incredible. And just think about all the people that love to extend their evenings. I mean, this was like, it was kind of like having a bonus, having it delayed. We had extra time with you guys on TV, and then people got some more time.
11: I love your optimism. Yeah. I like the positive spin. Look, it was a big party. They did whatever. But the great thing about being American is you can get down however you want to get down, right?
10: That's right.
11: And everybody, you can watch, you can not watch, you can care, you can not care. You're free. That's the great thing about being an American is that you are free to be you and me. And that's pretty cool.
10: I love that. All right. Okay. What do you have coming up on your show today?
11: Okay. We have an amazing debate. So Cornel West Robert P. George. They're friends, but they are diametrically opposed on a bunch of issues. We're going to have a debate about this important question. Was America's revolution, was the founding worth it, right? People on the left say there's a lot of problems with America. People on the right say that there's a lot of problems with the people on the left. How do we see this now as we start the 251st year? We have a lot of little treats, some sweet treats. We're going to some small towns to talk about how they celebrated Independence Day. I think it's going to be a lot of fun. There'll be some brain food and there'll be a little cotton candy in there, too. I'm excited.
10: I love that. All right, Chris Starwalt, thanks for joining us. We'll see you here in just a few minutes. Enjoy the day. Enjoy the 5th. And be sure to catch The Hill Sunday right here on News Nation in just a few minutes and every Sunday. So check them out. And we are celebrating the 4th of July. We're also taking a closer look at one of America's most famous paintings depicting the signing of the Declaration of Independence. But as News Nation Washington correspondent Vinay Simlot reports, there are glaring historical inaccuracies actually hiding in plain sight.
12: It's the decisive document in the founding of the United States. Weeks of work and three drafts that ended with text littered with imperfections and the birth of the United States.
13: It was kind of a messy affair.
12: At the temple to America's democracy, a painting by John Trumbull represents that affair with one iconic image.
14: John Trumbull, in a lot of ways, is the first American painter.
13: This is before photography. So Trumbull took it on, like, I really want to record for posterity the founders, the people who helped give birth to this country.
12: The painting shows the presentation of the draft of the Declaration of Independence on June 28th of 1776.
13: It was a very inauspicious, here you go. Here's my draft.
12: Congress hung the painting in 1826 for the 50th anniversary of the nation's founding. Nearly 200 years later, Dr. Michelle Cohen preserves it.
13: And it was actually Thomas Jefferson who suggested, why not a painting about the Declaration of Independence? And Trumbull said, yes, good idea.
12: So Jefferson and Trumbull met in Paris in 1786 to sketch the idea.
15: I call it the napkin sketch because it kind of looks like that.
12: The top of the napkin shows Jefferson's recollection of Independence Hall in Pennsylvania. The bottom is Trumbull's first draft.
15: He almost has the whole thing scoped out. It's incredibly accurate to the final work.
12: Over the next three decades, Trumbull would turn graphite and paper into oil on canvas. His first smaller painting hangs in the Yale Art Gallery. Art historians say he aimed for perfection, trying to paint each face from real life.
14: Thomas Jefferson is painted in Paris in front of Thomas Jefferson onto this canvas. Same with John Adams and Benjamin Franklin.
12: And Trumbull used the Yale version to work on the larger 12 by 18 foot canvas that's become one of the most iconic paintings of the founding. It's featured in photos of historic events as former presidents lay in state and during President Donald Trump's second inauguration. The painting was reproduced on a stamp and the $2 bill, but historically, it's not accurate.
13: So the delegates would have been clustered around their own little tables or delegations. They would have been spread throughout the room.
12: Historians say after the 4th of July, it took months for delegates to sign the Declaration of Independence, and they weren't all together like the painting shows.
13: History painting distills events into like a single image.
12: It's not just the delegates.
13: The doors are not in the right place.
12: Thomas Jefferson's napkin sketch got the architecture of Independence Hall wrong.
13: It was arranged nothing like this.
12: So in 1832, Trumbull made a third version. It's now at the Wadsworth Museum of Art in Hartford, Connecticut. The signers were arranged in the same way, but the room looked different.
13: There's actually three versions of this. The original study that's at Yale, this version, and then a version he kind of did later.
12: Three paintings, each a little different, each like the union founded by those men in Independence Hall. Perfectly imperfect. Vinay Simlot, News Nation, Washington.
10: All right, thank you so much for that report. And up next, we'll have The Hill Sunday with Chris Starwalt. Stay with us.
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11: On a very special episode of The Hill Sunday, we examine the legacy of the first 250 and talk about the trajectory of the next 250. And we're getting outside of Washington for some exceptionally American kinds of small town celebrations. Plus, we've got a great debate between two preeminent scholars left and right, Cornel West and Robert P. George. Was the revolution worth it? And we'll have some other sweet treats for freedom lovers everywhere. The Hill Sunday starts now. Hello from Washington and welcome to The Hill Sunday. I'm Chris Steyerwald. Well done, America. That's 250 in the books and a moment to be proud of for all our nation has accomplished. But as we begin our 200.

0: 151st year. If you listened closely, you could hear the fight over the meaning of our founding and the future of our ideals in between the boom of fireworks and the blare of the brass bands.
1: The Declaration proclaims truths the founders believed to all mankind, yes. But it says those truths in language intended to be familiar specifically to the American nation that it was authored to, authored by, and authored for.
2: And yet the irony is that the story of America has so often been written by those who were told by others with power and influence and wealth that they were anything but exceptional.
3: We remember what makes our country so special. The hardworking men and women who live in strong communities and share a belief in freedom, opportunity, and progress.
4: And the ideals captured at our founding were unprecedented in 1776, and also they remain unfinished in 2026.
0: Nationalists, Democratic, Socialists, Conservatives, and Liberals offering some starkly different views about where the country is and where it should be going. So here, fortunately, to help us make sense of our revolutionary political moment, who better could you have than Charles Lane, columnist for the Free Press, and my esteemed colleague at the American Enterprise Institute, and my esteemed colleague here at The Hill, Ian Swanson. He's the editor-in-chief, and he's the guy who has to sort through my copy twice a week. So
5: lots of fun, Chris.
0: I'm going to be extra nice to you. Guys, I don't want to be Chicken Little here. I'm a bullish case for America and where we are now. I wouldn't want to be any other country in the world. But it seems very clear, and Chuck, I'll start with you. It seems very clear that we are, much maybe as we were in 1975, at a point where there are some strongly divergent ideas that are present in our political discourse.
6: National unity eludes us, to put it mildly. And, you know, I was reflecting on this because the revolution itself and the revolutionary period was, despite the victory of the revolution, a time of tremendous internal strife among Americans over all these questions that we're furiously debating now. And you wonder, does that mean we're just kind of going through something we've always been going through? Or is this kind of different because we're a much more mature country with a lot more responsibilities in the world and a lot more sort of sunk costs that makes it somehow more dangerous now to be arguing at this kind of fundamental level over our values?
0: Ian, if you look at this, if Christina can bring up in the control room the poll, do you still believe in the American dream? I don't know if we can show that, but there it is. That's from the Primo AP NORC survey. The 51% of Americans who say it once held true but does not hold true anymore. Now, what the American dream is an amorphous question. It means different things to different. There are as many different American dreams as there are Americans. But how much of what Chuck is talking about, if you agree with Chuck's premise, which you should, if you agree with Chuck's premise, how much of that is due to pessimism, right? So if people are concerned that they don't think the future is going to be good, are they more likely to be tetchy now?
5: Well, I think the poll is a little bit depressing and probably suggests or probably points to the underlying issues with the economy, a lot of them which are longer term rather than short
0: good.
5: Term. The economy is pretty good, but it's hard to afford things. And I'm not trying to make a Democratic talking point either. I'm really talking about things that I took for granted when I was a 20-something going to college.
0: The mobility question.
5: Well, yeah. I mean, it's much more expensive to send a kid to college. It's much more expensive to buy a house. I was doing a podcast a few days ago, and I had two younger editors and reporters on with me. And I asked them, do you guys think that you'll eventually own a house? And they didn't. Because it's just so, you know, stratospheric, the cost right now. And I don't think that's one party's to blame or one party's the other to blame, but I think those are the kind of things that I think underpin those poll numbers.
0: So when you hear J.D. Vance and you hear Zoran Mamdani, you hear a cultural conservative, a person who's saying that this revolution isn't for everybody, this is for Americans, and you hear Zoran Mamdani talk about the disaffection and how people have been excluded and all of that stuff. Talk about, Chuck, how the horseshoe has bent, right? We see the ends of the horseshoe coming closer together in this period of disaffection.
6: What I see is and this is related to the point about the American dream, the country's legitimacy at a very basic level, mm-hmm. being contested. Mm-hmm. People, for different reasons, whether on the right or the left, just are openly questioning whether this system is still, like, legitimate, something that people can repose their faith and credit in. And, of course, the Mamdani narrative and the Vance narrative couldn't be more radically opposed to each other. But, as I said, the one thing they agree on is there's sort of something fundamentally off
0: right.
6: about what's happening right now. I guess the saving grace here is that everybody still invokes the founding.
0: Yes.
6: Everybody still says, you know, if you interpret it my way, the founding, you know, can be our guide. And I think, you know, we still haven't lost that. We still haven't quite veered off into this whole thing was kind of rotten from the beginning. People aren't saying that.
0: And that is the repudiation in a way of the 1619 Project concept that tried to, a decade ago, illegitimate the U.S. founding and say, well, actually, it wasn't this. I can say, coming out of this weekend, that people loved America, right? Whether they were doing it with Donald Trump and Lee Greenwood or whether they were doing it with Zoran Mamdani, Chuck's right, there was a lot of love for the USA out there.
5: Yeah, I think that's true. I mean, I think you saw that in some of the parades across the country, some of the events across the country that I'm excited that you're going to show for people later in the program. I think we're just at a time where both political parties are really divided over, within themselves. Republicans are divided over the best way forward for America. Democrats are divided over the best way forward for America. They're divided on fundamental issues. They're both battling over that. We're coming up on a presidential election.
0: Oh, we certainly are.
5: That maybe will give us some answers to where they think they should go.
0: So let's do that in our time remaining. And I'm going to stay with you for a second. Inside this Democratic Party, right, we have these profoundly diverse ideas
5: yes.
0: about are we a country of future, the voice that Barack Obama gave, the voice that you heard from Wes Moore, or are they going to embrace radical change?
5: Absolutely. And I honestly don't think we know for sure.
0: Right.
5: I think we're going to find out probably more in the primary process of 2028 than we are in the midterm elections of 2026. These elections we've had in New York, and particularly in Colorado this last week, where a 15-term incumbent was defeated by a 29-year-old Democratic Socialist, that is causing a lot of consternation in the Democratic Party about what comes next. What I can't figure out is whether Democratic primary voters, particularly those voting in states like Texas, Georgia, Alabama, Mississippi, all these southern states that actually end up having a huge influence on who the nominee is going to be, are those people going to end up voting for an AOC-like figure if she's in the race? Are they going to decide that's the person that can win this time, or are they going to go for something that's a little more centrist?
0: Chuck, it doesn't matter what happens in the midterms. It matters what people think happened in the midterms. What do you think? Are Democrats going to embrace a John Ossoffian kind of argument going forward? Or are the? I guess it'll depend on how things turn out, but who's got the juice?
6: Look, if say Graham Plattner loses in Maine, if an Abu El Sayed in Michigan gets the nomination and goes on to lose to Mike Rogers for the Senate, I think that's going to send a big yellow light up in Democratic ranks. That like, okay, this ideology goes too far. On the other hand, if those guys actually win
0: if
6: Senate
0: they ride
6: seats,
0: the wave, yeah.
6: If it's not just a gerrymandered district somewhere in Manhattan, but it's a big state, especially a swing state like Michigan, even more of the energy in the party will flow toward the left. And I really think right now what I see, and this comes from conversations I've been having with some Democrats lately, establishment Democrats are really perplexed
0: yeah.
6: at their failure or inability to do anything about this wave that's building led by the DSA. And it doesn't take a whole lot more victories before, even if they don't sort of have the majority per se of all the House seats, for that faction to become, in a way, the dominant one in the party.
0: And am I right to think that the nationalists, in a revolution that began in the 2010s, right, with the Tea Party, that no one's getting to the right of J.D. Vance, right? Like, I don't know if Tucker Carlson runs or something like that, but J.D., the Republican Party's on its course. There's nothing that's going to happen this midterm that's going to turn it back towards the traditional conservatives. They're on their course, right?
5: Well, I think you might have told me, maybe it was somebody else, but nobody wants to get to the MAGA of
0: right.
5: J.D. Vance.
0: Right.
5: You know,
0: yeah,
5: it's
0: yeah,
5: not
0: yeah.
5: to the right or the left. It's to the MAGA. He is not going to let anybody get to the MAGA of him.
0: Yeah.
5: And that's the way he thinks his path is built to winning the nomination.
0: Nikki Haley's not going to descend out of a cloud and restore Reaganite conservatism in the Republican Party.
6: I mean, the irony is the Republican Party, if

0: you had to judge right now which is the more united party, you would say it was the Republican Party.
1: Sure.
0: And the Democrats are sort of saying, well, look, we were going to have a big tent, right? Their problem may be that everybody inside that tent is arguing with one another,
1: right.
0: And they won't be able to cohere and mount the kind of campaign they're going to need to run in 2020.
1: But it worked for Republicans, right? Democrats have been trying to avoid a Tea Party for a long time with substantial success. But the Republicans have controlled for most of the recent era, all of Congress and the presidency.
0: The difference is, I still think, even though it's not as toxic as it used to be, the socialist label is...
1: No, they're communists. The president told me.
0: Well, you know, and there's a reason he's doing that.
1: Yeah.
0: That is base mobilization for this November. He is banking on it, and it might be smart politics to finally give this sort of, you know, not too terrifically happy or excited Republican base a brand new reason, a brand new thing to be against that's so dire that they have to go to the polls.
1: All right, well, communism, here we go. Guys, thank you so much for making time for us today. Happy belated Independence Day, USA, USA. Okay, coming up, we're going big on small towns as we close out the semi-quincentennial celebrations. That's next. But first, we've been on the road to 250 for the past year, talking to some of the leading lights in American history and the ideas of the revolution, including Yuval Levin, Alan Gelzo, and the late, great Gordon Wood. We'll be sprinkling some of their insights over today's show. Starting right now. Stay with us.
2: 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They didn't need Thomas Paine to tell them that they should be independent. 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
3: Of fewer than 30,000 people. This is still very much a big country of small towns. So we thought, why not highlight some of the coolest celebrations of the semi-quincentennial from places like where I and a lot of Americans grew up, small town America. Say hello to Alan Keck. He's the mayor of Somerset, Kentucky, home of what claims to be the biggest small town Independence Day bash in the country. And Thomas Carroll. He is the chief marshal of the 4th of July parade in Bristol, Rhode Island, the oldest continuous celebration of its kind in America. Let's first go to my Appalachian cousin down in Kentucky, where folks from Somerset, I assume, are recovering from their mint juleps. But not Mayor Keck. You are here to tell us the good news. Three separate fireworks displays, the grand opening of a distillery, and a professional bull riding tournament. I don't know what you call professional bull riding meets. Y'all really let it rip down there. How was your 4th of July?
4: It was incredible. We had a week-long party to celebrate our great country. And I don't know that I've ever been more proud than I was last night seeing what 4,000 or 5,000 friends and family celebrate our country. And it was with PBR. It was with Horse Soldier Bourbon. And there was red, white, and blue everywhere to be found. So I think our community was proud. And I can't stop smiling from it.
3: And I assume we didn't have a very political conversation. I assume people were mostly interested in talking about loving America, right? It was people, I assume, in this community did not want to talk about who they didn't like. I assume they wanted to talk about what they loved.
4: Yeah, and really, that's what we've been doing in Somerset. We're telling our Heartland story, our Appalachian story, and it's been focused around things that bring people together. And I campaigned years ago to light up Somerset to promote our small town, but to do so on things that did unite us, art and music and food and spirits. And that was exactly what happened last night. Yeah, there were no political conversations other than just folks saying how awesome it was, how happy they were to celebrate our great country, and to enjoy some bull riding and fireworks.
3: All right, it was too warm down there for a hot brown. What was the best thing you ate or saw eaten?
4: Oh, there was some Texas style brisket, no doubt. But I think most folks, because it was 95 and humid, were enjoying Kentucky old fashions or Horse Soldier Bourbon over ice. It was more about spirits than it was food, I felt like.
3: I hope you kept an eye on people. Last thing before I turn you loose. Question is, Kentucky is a state that is Republican overwhelmingly, but elects Democrats, governor, and does all of this stuff. Is there something about Appalachia? Is there something about this that makes this possible? Is there a bipartisanship to Kentucky?
4: I think there's a lot of history in electing Democratic governors. I do think the state has shifted far more conservative. I live in a district that President Trump won with almost 80% of the vote. I don't think we'll elect a Democrat statewide, candidly, for a decade or more. So while we did this past time, I think those days are long gone, and conservative leadership in our state is trending and is going to continue to trend. Kentucky's growing for the first time in a long time, thanks to a lot of conservative policies. We're growing in my town because we've promoted the low cost of living and the amazing place that it is. So it's unique, maybe a little bit of bipartisanship, but I think conservative politics will continue to win here.
3: All right, Mr. Mayor, we thank you very much. Okay.
4: Thank you for having me.
3: Let's go up now to Bristol, Rhode Island. Thomas Carroll, we thank you so much for being with us today. I assume you had a quahog. I don't know. I guess you had a Dell's lemonade would be the correct choice in Rhode Island, right, on a hot day. But is it true that you marched in the Bicentennial Parade 50 years ago?
5: Yes, I was 15 years old, and I was in a small marching band from my hometown. My older brother and I marched 50 years ago. Yep.
3: And talk about the difference then and now. As you were old enough at 15 to have an appreciation for what was going on in your town and in the country back then and today, talk about what's the same, talk about what's different.
5: Well, at 15, I was absolutely aware of what the celebration meant. Not much difference in the weather. I will say this. It was in 1976, it was probably one of the hottest and longest parades in the town's history. And yesterday did not disappoint. Yesterday was 95 plus hot and humid and definitely a battle to the end. But as far as the celebration goes, obviously I'm older. I have a great appreciation for the love of the country, the town's passion, you know, for our history and patriotism. And it's just definitely a different perspective marching in the front of the parade. And
3: yeah,
5: instead
3: I bet
5: of
3: that's
5: us
3: right.
5: normally buried in the back, you know, so.
3: New England, which is the cradle of the revolution, right? This is where things really got started down in Boston or up in Boston. But this is for New England. There's a sense of pride, right? Do you think that's why Bristol's been able to keep this going for, I think, what, 241 years?
5: 241 years. You have to remember that Rhode Island was the first colony to declare independence on May 5th, a full couple of months before the rest of the country. So there's celebrations in this state. Start with the Gatsby Day celebrations and the burning of the Gatsby. And then this celebration, as far as its longevity, it speaks to the patriotism of the town, the love of the country, and the love of the freedoms we have. So it's this remarkable committee keeps this going every year, year in and year out. It's just a great celebration, but a great appreciation for our country as a nation. And there's no bipartisanship on this particular day. It's all an appreciation for the freedoms we have.
3: So. And I'll do you one better. In addition to giving us the great Gordon Wood, rest in peace, Gordon Wood, the preeminent historian, if it wasn't for Rhode Island, I don't think we would have had independence because the radicals from Rhode Island were down there goading everybody in Philadelphia, of the very few that were coming in alongside John Adams making the case and telling the folks. So every American should be grateful to Rhode Island today, right?
5: I appreciate that. Thank you very much.
3: Yeah. Heck yeah.
5: It's been a great ride. I can tell you that. It's the marching down the center of that parade, leading that parade, just phenomenal. If it weren't for the adrenaline rush and the heat yesterday, I don't think I would have made it, to be honestly honest.
3: Well, you
5: and yes, I did have Bell's lemonade. I did have a stuffy. Okay, there are certain Rhode Island traditions that are strictly Rhode Island, and including our accent and a lot of our peculiarities. You know, but great time.
3: Too hot for a New York system wiener, though. I think we'll declare it too hot for all
5: I
3: that.
5: I did not have any gaggers yesterday, as we declared. So there weren't any to be found. So
3: well, we really appreciate you being with us, and we also really appreciate you and everybody across the country who use this as an opportunity, because you're the as the founders would have said, posterity will look back to you at 50. And at 150 and at 250 and at 200, and posterity will look back and emulate your example, and the people who are marching in the tricentennial will have you to thank for it. So we are grateful to you, and we appreciate your time.
5: Thank you very much, Chris. Thank you for having me on.
3: Heck yeah. Stay cool. All right. Coming up, we have some fireworks of our own as the Hill Sunday hosts a debate on the meaning and value of the American founding between a couple of philosophical icons left and right. Cornel West and Robert P. George will duke it out, friendly, when we come back after this word for another of Rhode Island's favorite sons, the aforementioned Gordon Wood.
6: I think it's important to understand that the United States is the one that created the anti-slave movement. Slavery had been taken for granted for thousands of years. It becomes a problem to be solved with the American Revolution. And the northern states, the eight northern states, are the first states in the history of the world to abolish slavery where it previously legally existed. Now, it took another 80-some years and a civil war to end it. But certainly the momentum to end slavery began with the American Revolution.

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9: He was the first black man to receive a PhD in philosophy from Princeton University and has been causing an uproar ever since, including with his first book, Black Theology and Marxist Thought, way back in 1980. He is a professor emeritus in the Department of African American Studies at Princeton, and he is the Dietrich Bonhoeffer Chair and Professor of Philosophy and Christian Practice at the Union Theological Seminary. Robert P. George is a man of the right. My fellow West Virginian and my colleague at the American Enterprise Institute, he is the McCormick Professor of Jurisprudence and the director of the James Madison Program in American Ideals and Institutions at Princeton. He has served on the United States Commission on Civil Rights as a member of the President's Council on Bioethics. Now, Drs. West and George are famous for their differences, but also famous for their friendship. The two have traveled the country to prove that people with radically different ideas about America can disagree fruitfully and respectfully, shedding more light than heat on the subjects at hand. So who better to join us for the discussion of what the American Revolution and our Declaration of Independence now in its 251st year means? Dr. West and Dr. George, thank you so much for being with us, and a happy belated Independence Day to you. So I really only have one question I'd like you guys to consider. It's the question we've been wrestling with on this show all year. For all the complaints about what's wrong with America in the past and all that's wrong with it today, can we say that it was worth it? As the non-West Virginian here, Dr. West, I will give you first crack. Was independence worth it? And by extension, was it necessary to create a new birth of freedom for the world?
10: Well, one, let me say I'm so very blessed to be with my brothers from

0: West Virginia. Indeed, indeed. But no, I think we should look at the American Revolution against the backdrop of not only modern times, but human history. Most of human history has been the history of organized greed and weaponized hatred and routinized indifference to the weak and vulnerable. And so the American Revolution, the independence, was a moment of interruption, attempt to push back certain forms of organized greed and institutionalized hatred. If we know it was also tied to certain forms of barbarism, the treatment of indigenous peoples, and certainly, of course, the barbaric slavery of Africans, pushing back working class white brothers who had no property, they could not participate, and of course, women across the board. So we always keep track of the underside, but that moment of interruption was a crucial one because a constitutional republic is a very difficult thing to pull off. It's very rare, it's very fragile, and it could be part of the precondition of the expansion of democratic possibilities so that you could deal with indigenous peoples, you could deal with slavery, you could deal with patriarchy, you could deal with class subordination. And so certainly it was worth it. And I think we have to have a humble attitude toward any attempt to create something new, given the backdrop of so much of the wretched history of the species.
1: Dr. George, I think he stole a march on you there. That sounds like the answer I thought I might get from you.
2: Well, there's certainly nothing in what Brother Cornell said there with which I can disagree. Chris, it's a joy to be on with you, my fellow West Virginian, and always a blessing to be on with my dear Brother Cornell West. We've been teaching together and lecturing together and praying together and singing together now for more than 20 years, and it really is a blessing. Well, look, I want to emphasize something that Cornell said. Republics are very fragile. In fact, up until the founding of the American Republic, all previous republics had failed. All efforts to establish government, not only of the people and for the people, but by the people, had failed. And often when they'd failed, Chris, they collapsed into the worst forms of tyranny. So a lot of people were about to give up on the very possibility of people governing themselves. People were about to conclude that, well, the best we can hope for in this vale of tears, we human beings, fallen, frail, fallible creatures that we are, is a benign form of despotism. Now, most despotism is not going to be benign, but that people were prepared to think is the best that we can do. What our founding and eventually our Constitution showed is that we can do better. We can create a republic that long endures, and our republic has long endured. And that Declaration of Independence, embodying what Abraham Lincoln would later call the ancient faith, that Declaration of Independence contains the key principle of a successful republic. That is the principle that all men are created equal, endowed by their creator with certain unalienable rights. Martin Luther King was right to refer to that as a promissory note. It didn't mean we had achieved it for all the reasons Brother Cornell mentioned. We hadn't achieved it then. We still haven't achieved it fully today. We still have sins and faults and failings. And yet, every time we have been true to those principles, we have not had anything to be ashamed of. What we have to be ashamed of in our history is when we have failed to live up to those principles. So we need to continue to act on that promissory note, to do our best to make into a full reality the principle of the profound, inherent, and equal dignity of each and every member of the human family, the principle at the heart of the Declaration of Independence.
1: Dr. West, would it have happened eventually, right? So this is to go with a Marxian theory of history. Is this something that was just bound to evolve somewhere in the world, or was there something unique and different and special about what was possible in the 13 colonies in the late 18th century?
0: Well, one, I don't think there's anything inevitable about human history. That human will, human choices, human volition play fundamental roles in human history, which means history can go a number of different ways. That is certain circumstances and condition in place with which we all have to come to terms. But no, there's nothing inevitable at all about it. It was the vision. It was the courage. It was most importantly, and this is something that the founding fathers, slaveholders, though they were, they understood, you had to have persons of a certain kind of character vis-a-vis the public interest. Character as citizens trying to sustain a republic. Now, of course, the racism was there, of course,

0: the sexism was there, but they knew that they had to have something that's tied to an allegiance to a public interest bigger than just factions, different, bigger than just selfish interest in that sense. And so I think Brother Robbie and I would want to accent civic virtue, civic courage, a sense of being committed to a common good.
1: Dr.
0: Bigger than just a private good.
1: Dr. George, the shorthand is that this is a tax revolt by a bunch of slave owners who didn't want to pay their taxes, and they dressed it up after the fact with some happy-sounding stuff about life, liberty, and the pursuit of happiness, but that at the core, this was an economic kind of struggle, and that this was not different from things before, and that Americans just tell ourselves that this is different, but in reality, it's the same thing as everywhere. So go ahead and light that straw man on fire for me.
2: Well, let me say that's idiotic. Adams was not a supporter of slavery. Hamilton was not a supporter of slavery. The supporters of slavery, even though many of them recognized slavery as an evil, they thought it was a necessary evil. Jefferson, a slave owner himself, said, speaking of slavery, Chris, he said, "I tremble for my country when I consider that God is just, and that God's justice will not sleep forever." So the supporters of slavery, even those who thought it was a necessary evil, and the opponents of slavery like Hamilton, Adams, Benjamin Franklin, decided that they would compromise on that issue, at least temporarily, in order to make a republic, in order to launch this thing. Now, he asked Brother Cornell a moment ago whether the founding of the American Republic was inevitable, and Cornell said it's not, and I completely agree with him. There was no inevitability here. But I can't help but think it was providential. My goodness, it was only possible because you had a figure like George Washington, the unique and indispensable man. He wasn't the greatest thinker. He wasn't the greatest theorist. But without Washington, it wouldn't have happened anywhere. It wouldn't have happened in 1776. It just wouldn't have happened. And you not only had Washington, but somehow at the same time, in the same place, you had Washington. You had Adams, who in another way was necessary. You had Jefferson. You have Madison. You have Hamilton. Now, they fought like cats and dogs. They didn't like each other. They fell out with each other. There was a lot of fussing among them. But together, they made it happen. They made a republic that could, as Lincoln said, eventually would say, long endure.
1: Mm. And so I leave you guys with this final question. I said I would only ask you one, but I have two. I can draw a line from the Declaration to Gettysburg. I can draw the line to, and I'm partial, to Calvin Coolidge's address, the 150th anniversary of the founding. And I can definitely draw it to Martin Luther King's speech, the promissory note that you talked about, Doctor. I can see the long thread pulled through our history about those ideas. Where do we go now? What is the voice? What is the idea that will pull that thread forward so that we can connect a new generation with the ideas of the Declaration, of Gettysburg, of MLK's speech? Dr. West, we'll start with you again.
0: Well, I would simply say that I would argue that the Black Freedom Movement is a fundamental leaven in the American democratic loaf, because if Black leadership had responded to hatred with hatred, had responded to terror with terrorism, had responded to lynching with creating a Black version of the Ku Klux Klan, You wouldn't have had an American democracy. So that the issue, again, of integrity, honesty, decency, compassion, character becomes fundamental. I'm talking about the best of the Black freedom struggle. Of course, you've got the worst of every community, the worst of every society. But I do want to stress that, because I think in the end, character, moral consistencies, spiritual humility, courage to fight for something bigger than you, that sits at the center of not just the American Revolution at its best, but our present moment at its best.
1: Man,
0: too.
1: You got me fired up. All right, you get the home field advantage. You get the last at bat, Dr. George. What do you say?
2: Chris, if this republic fails, it'll fail for the reason that all previous republics had failed, as Madison told us in Federalist Paper number 10. That is faction. That is polarization. That is people being driven apart. citizens coming to understand each other, not as fellow citizens who may happen to disagree, but rather as enemies to be defeated and even destroyed. The way we will survive, and the only way we can survive, is if we recover what Lincoln called that ancient faith, that we recover the principles of the Declaration and the principles of the Constitution, so that whatever our differences are, we share those commitments. And on the basis of those shared commitments, we can be civic friends even when we disagree. Go to Gettysburg. Lincoln prays at the end of that speech, very short speech, but he ends it with a prayer, that this nation under God will have a new birth of freedom, and that government of the people, by the people, and for the people shall not perish from the earth. That can only be fulfilled. That prayer can only be fulfilled if we treat each other as friends, even when we disagree, not as enemies.
1: All right, gentlemen, you've given me goosebumps. Mine eyes have seen the glory of the coming of the Lord. Guys, that was fantastic. Thank you so much for being with us. And again, a happy belated Independence Day. Thanks for coming by. Okay, you, America, you stick around, because there is much more of this special episode of The Hill Sunday coming up.
3: Lincoln was very, very conscious that the United States in the 1860s, in the midst of war, was really the only large-scale democracy still on its feet after the age of revolutions at the end of the 18th century. And every aristocracy in Europe, every king, every dictator, every whatnot, were counting on the Confederacy to win this war and thus show that democracy doesn't work. Nice idea, but look, it's impractical. Even the Americans couldn't make a go of it. What Lincoln is talking about at Gettysburg, and in some respects is talking about just for almost all of his life, is this idea that ordinary people are capable of governing themselves.
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13: In my love of Calvin Coolidge, an accidental president who bound the nation together through reform, restraint, and humble patriotism during a chaotic era. He was definitely the right man for

0: America's 150th birthday in 1926, the quincentennial. He skipped a big show in Philadelphia on July 4th because it was a Sunday, and Calvinist Calvin wasn't one for a Sabbath blowout. Plus, it was his birthday. He is the only president to have been born on the 4th of July. But Coolidge went to Independence Hall the next day, 100 years ago today, and gave a speech that should rank with the immortals. At a time of rapid technological change and cultural upheaval, what Coolidge called the clash of conflicting interests and the welter of partisan politics. Sound familiar? He promised Americans that the structures the founders had laid down would serve the nation still. It is a much-needed message today. So please indulge me, if you will, in sharing a few lines from Silent Cal. It is little wonder that people at home and abroad consider Independence Hall as hallowed ground and revere the Liberty Bell as a sacred relic. That pile of bricks and mortar, that mass of metal, might appear to the uninstructed as only the outgrown meeting place and the shattered bell of a former time. Useless now because of more modern conveniences, but to those who know, they have become consecrated by the use which men have made of them. They have long been identified with a great cause. They are the framework of a spiritual event. The world looks upon them because of their association of 150 years ago, as it looks upon the Holy Land because of what took place there 1900 years ago. Through use for a righteous purpose, they have become sanctified. Amen. Amen. Okay, along the road to 250, I met someone else with a love of presidential history almost as unusual as my own. Bennett Ray is the creator of Cooking with Congress. And when I visited him in California earlier this year, he whipped up a special treat in honor of today's birthday boy, Calvin Coolidge.
1: A slice. I made a small one, but a slice of pork apple pie. And we're going to throw a piece of cheese on top. Just as
2: Silent Cal would have done it.
1: Now, I was told the first few times that I did a apple pie with cheese on top.
2: Right.
1: I was admonished by people in my comments. They're like, whoa, whoa, whoa. You do not melt
2: you don't
1: cheese
2: melt
1: on
2: it.
1: Top.
2: No, no, no.
1: Which I thought was insane. I was like, why wouldn't you melt it on top? But you're not supposed to. You're supposed to just lay a cold slice on top. This is all for you. I've made this maybe six or seven times in the past couple of months.
2: Why?
1: Well, I've got a cookbook.
2: So you're testing.
1: Yeah, so I was testing many, many times.
2: So this is
1: put aside a slice.
2: Is basically a regular apple pie with what kind of pork in it?
1: So this one is using crispy bacon. So salt pork is one of the ways you could do it. There you go.
2: Come on.
1: Calvin Coolidge.
2: Brother. I was expecting like a weirder pork situation.
1: You know, salt pork was common. That was like one of the ways in the original recipe. So the recipes I'm doing, a few of them I've kind of tweaked. Salt pork is also it's difficult to find in grocery stores, so I want something more accessible for people who are going to cook these recipes
2: Brother,
1: at home.
2: This is...
1: And also, I think it's better.
2: Excellent. This is really good. This is genuinely, genuinely good.
1: I'm glad you like
2: it. And you're genuinely a good cook.
1: Oh, thank you. Right. It took a long time, but, you know, it's... Honestly, cooking bad food taught me how to cook better food, and now I'm cooking great food. So it's a strange, strange course.
2: So we say happy birthday, Calvin Coolidge.
1: Happy birthday, Cal.
2: So good.
0: And it really actually was good. So stay with us. A Revolutionary Almanac is next after a word from Yuval Levin.
3: You know, there's a kind of fashion in political science to say, look at the small European democracies. They're so much simpler. They're so much more
0: Always
3: democratic.
0: The Swiss. Always.
3: Yeah, the Swiss, the Norwegians. The fact is, the United States is not like Switzerland or Norway. The United States is like India. It's like Brazil. It's massive. It's immensely diverse. But it is ultimately governed better than those other democracies. They have their virtues, too. But for 235 years now, we've had this system of government allowing this amazingly dynamic, constantly fighting with itself, society to hold together. And I think we should not underestimate its capacity to get us through this moment, too. It is unique, and it's our gift. We should be grateful for it.
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10: In, when else, 1776, the first printing of the Declaration of Independence was distributed. The so-called Dunlap broadsides came out of the Philadelphia shop of 29-year-old Irish immigrant John Dunlap. Of the approximately 200 copies sent forth on this day, most went to the 13 states, of course, to share the news, but one was sent by Jewish American merchant Jonas Phillips to his cousin Gumpel Sampson in the Netherlands. To throw off any prying British eyes, Phillips sent the declaration under the cover of a note in Yiddish, but the Brits still intercepted and placed it in the imperial archives. But Phillips's family's ties to our founding document didn't end with a purloined print. Did you know that it was Phillips's grandson, Uriah Levy, who rescued the home of the Declaration's principal author, Thomas Jefferson? Levy, a veteran of the War of 1812 and the first Jewish commodore in the United States Navy, revered Jefferson for the Declaration, but especially for the groundbreaking Virginia Statute of Religious Freedom. Levy had been court-martialed multiple times for fighting back against the bigotry common in the Navy of his time and saw in Jefferson great hope for the promise of equality. When Jefferson died deeply in debt, his family was forced to sell at auction the founder's beloved Virginia estate, Monticello. It slid into such disrepair that by 1834, Levy could purchase everything for what would be less than $100,000 today. He lovingly restored the property only to see it seized by Confederates at the start of the Civil War. They sold it to raise funds, and Monticello again moldered. That is until 1879, when Levy's nephew, the aptly named Jefferson Monroe Levy,

0: He acquired the property for the family and again restored it to its previous glory before passing it in 1923 to the foundation that still operates the home as a museum and a World Heritage Site visited by hundreds of thousands each year. So whatever you're getting back in shape this week, we hope it's a beauty. Until next time.
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9: And Americans from coast to coast coming together to celebrate the United States' historic 250th birthday. Good morning, everyone. I'm Laura Engel in New York, and it's time for News Nation Live. And a July 4th celebration that was just simply amazing. Fireworks lighting up the sky in our nation's capital, marking our country's founding and independence 250 years ago. Despite a few disruptions from the heat and severe weather causing delays, you probably heard about it, festivities in fact did push forward. President Trump speaking to the crowd about our country's triumphs since its inception.
10: For 2.5 centuries, our American Republic has stood as the crowning achievement of human history. This country is the home of freedom. This is the land of liberty. For 250 years, the United States of America has been the hope, the promise, the light, and the glory among all of the nations of the world.
9: And outside of D.C., Americans nationwide commemorating the occasion with events in their local cities and hometowns, embracing the freedom our founding fathers fought for 250 years ago. News Nation Live has the very latest on this weekend's festivities. Marcus Espinoza live in Philadelphia. But first, we'll start with Jackie Coppell, who is in Washington. Jackie, the president's remarks coming alongside some fireworks from Mother Nature. I mean, it was quite something.
11: Oh, that's an understatement. What a day and a night celebrating America's birthday. From the record-setting heat, then you have the record-setting fireworks, and in between, a rain and lightning storm. Truly, there was never a dull moment. Now, starting with the end of the night, the fireworks show. President Trump called it the best ever, but it was also the biggest ever, reportedly in the world. It used about 850,000 fireworks and lasted about 40 minutes. Now, during the day, I was on the National Mall, and the heat was intense. They opened the American State Fair late because of that. And in the evening, the weather turned. Rain poured, and concern over the lightning caused the organizers to evacuate the mall. Now, eventually, the gates did reopen, as you mentioned, and

0: the president was able to give his celebratory address on the achievements of America, including the remarkable actions and words of our founding fathers, those principles of life, liberty, and the pursuit of happiness, as well as the creation of the Bill of Rights and the Constitution.
1: No people have done more good, shown more courage, made more progress, righted more injustice, or achieved more greatness than you, the American people. For 250 years, the United States of America has been the hope, the promise, the light, and the glory among all of the nations of the world. All over the world, they try and be like us. Nobody can be like us.
0: The speech also had moments that were partisan in nature, calling for restrictions on mail-in ballots, calling for the SAVE Act, that voter ID law he wants Congress to pass, and warning about communism, something he did in his address the night before at Mount Rushmore as well. Throughout the speech, Trump also celebrated American innovation, and he weaved together some of the stories of veterans who embodied that American spirit as they fought America's battles.
1: 107 years old, Lieutenant Rose is here to salute one of our nation's most prized possessions, the flag that flew aboard the first landing craft on D-Day and led the first Americans onto the beaches of Normandy to liberate Europe and defeat Nazi fascism forever.
0: He called them to the stage, as you saw, with many saluting historic American flags that were also on display. So a night to remember for everyone. Laura?
2: It was really incredible and great coverage to you and the team. News Nation's Jackie Coppell live in Washington, D.C. Thank you very much. And even with the scorching heat and rain that we were just talking about and all those storms, Philadelphia kept the celebrations going for America's 250th birthday. Similar to Washington, D.C., crowds gathering to watch the fireworks well past midnight, hours after the display was scheduled to start. So let's get to News Nation's Marcus Espinoza, who is live in Philadelphia, Pennsylvania for us. All right, Marcus, the weather didn't seem to put a damper on the celebrations in Philly.
3: Hey, Laura, good morning. No, not at all, at least in the numbers with crowds in and around the area here, especially in Center City and then Old City with Independence Hall, where a lot of ceremonies took place. Think about it. It makes sense, right? America's founding really here in Philadelphia 250 years ago when 56 men signed the Declaration of Independence, instantly becoming traitors. So how did they mark this occasion? One way they did this was by burying a time capsule. You're taking a look at it right there. That weighs quite a bit and is going to go underground for 250 years. The 900-pound vessel is going to be full of, or rather is full of, artifacts from all 50 states. It was buried right underneath Independence Hall, again, where it will not be opened until 2276. Unless medical technology makes a big leap, none of us are going to be there to see it open, but the ceremony was indeed full of hope for a bright future.
4: Perhaps a child standing where we stand today, 250 years from now, will carefully open this capsule and hold these objects in their hands. I hope they will feel something greater than curiosity. I hope they feel connected to a generation that believed America was worth investing in.
3: So later in the afternoon, fans gathered at Independence Mall to watch the French team take on Paraguay in the World Cup. It might not have been the USA versus Britain showdown that many dreamed of when the schedule of games was first released, but it was an exciting game with America's biggest ally in the revolution coming out on top, 1-0. Laura, what do you think the world's going to be like, more specifically America, in 250 years? I can't even imagine.
2: I know. I mean, it's really incredible. And I loved what you said. You know, unless there's some kind of medical invention, we're probably not going to see it. But hey, I tell my son all the time, I plan on living forever. So, you know, you never know what's going to happen. But I do believe
3: anybody can do it, it's a mom.
2: That's right. That's right. See, very good, Marcus. All right. Well, hopefully the nation will embrace what we have been doing here on this year. And I appreciate your reporting there in Philadelphia. Stay cool to you, my friend. And we've got a scary scene here in New York City to share with you. This happened during 4th of July celebrations. A fire breaking out on the Brooklyn Bridge. Did you see this? It happened during a fireworks show in the area. Firefighters were able to quickly put out the blaze, and thankfully no one was injured here. But man, this was something. A spokesperson for the FDNY saying that incidents like this are not unexpected, and that's exactly the reason why officials keep crowds at a distance during fireworks display. And then, of course, they're always standing by as well. And different cities putting their American pride on display for this special 4th of July, whether it was on the water, like in New Orleans, or through fireworks displays, like the one held in Memphis, Tennessee, or through military flyovers in Iowa and Arkansas. Here with us now is the chair for America 250, Rosie Rios. Good to see you. Congratulations. You did it. Got through the weekend, got through the 4th, and so many people are going to have this memory for the rest of their lives. So congratulations to you and your team. What does America 250 represent for you now that it's behind us? What are you hoping Americans will take away from these celebrations?
5: First of all, thank you for having me. It was, I think it was beyond any expectation what happened over these last 8 years as a commission, 4 years as chair, and certainly culminating in our Sea to Shining Sea efforts. I mean, our mandate has always been to engage all 350 million Americans in this effort, and making sure that coast to coast and everything in between, people felt like it was their celebration and commemoration. So I wouldn't have changed a thing. Here I am in L.A. I was in New York on July 3rd, where we dropped eight balls in Times Square, representing the eight time zones of the U.S., and then anchoring in the Los Angeles Coliseum for America's Block Party on July 4th was absolutely incredible.
2: I mean, you guys have been pretty busy. That's a lot of years to get ready for this moment. It's like, I mean, forget planning a wedding. Look at this. I mean, you guys pulled off quite the feat. Your organization has also been leading an initiative called Giving Forth, which is drawing attention to the struggle of nonprofits that they face in the summer due to the most charitable donations happening over the winter holidays. So we want to learn a little bit more about this. How can people in need help, and how can we help people in need?
5: Well, thank you so much. I mean, this is the culmination of all this effort to make July 4th kind of the new season of giving. And it starts literally on July 4th. The journey is not over. And for us, what better way to use this historical milestone, this moment, to create the movement moving forward to empower nonprofits in what they do best. So most people wouldn't know that a lot of nonprofits receive about a third of their income at the end of the calendar year, when most people are thinking about their taxes. And so to move that needle 6 months earlier in this kind of the summer slump for nonprofits, what better way to begin this journey to make next July 4th, 2027, the largest day of giving in our country's history?
2: I mean, it is such an important point. You're right. Most people do end of the year quickly for their taxes, but people are in need over the summer as well. And in addition to the president and vice president leading celebration speeches yesterday, which we carried and watched, a number of top Democrats also affirmed the need for patriotism. Let's take a listen.
6: By the grace of Almighty God, they secured for us a free, a proud, and an independent republic that endures.
7: Patriotism has never been about pretending our nation is without flaws. Patriotism is every act of righteous dissent. It is every march led under the heavy sun. It is every protest held a decade before its time.
1: We are made of the courage and the fire and the flesh and the blood of the best and the bravest people this world has ever produced. We are the bravest and the best.
8: Patriotism asks us to see our humanity in each other. It asks us to fight, not just for what's in front of us, but it asks us to fight for what we see when we close our eyes.
2: So I'm curious, you know, how has this celebration provided opportunities for communities to cross some partisan lines and organize together? Because we did see a lot of that, it feels like.
5: You know, what's great about what we were doing is, you know, we have values-based programming. We made it very clear as a 24-member commission with 12 Democrats and 12 Republicans that there were no politics allowed, just purpose. Mm-hmm. You know, but look, there's always room for patriotism. I'm the biggest patriot out there. Even in Los Angeles, we distributed thousands and thousands of handheld American flags. And it was just a beautiful moment of joy to see those flags waving all across the Coliseum in America's Block Party Village, which was fantastic. Look, here's my belief. You can still love your country and want it to be more perfect, exactly as our founding fathers envisioned. And that, as this journey continues, long after the fireworks, long after 2026, this is just beginning of that movement.
2: Yeah, I love these tall ships. I mean, we were watching this in the New York Harbor yesterday. Absolutely incredible. And America 250 celebrations are embracing the country's founding, right? But many are also using them as an opportunity to talk about the future. So we talked about helping the nonprofits, but what more do you hope for the impact that this effort will have as we enter the next

0: I don't know, 50 years and beyond. I mean, you got ready for this big party, but there's more celebration ahead.
1: Absolutely. And we have a whole after the fireworks strategy that includes a continuation of our programming. And we do believe this is as much about the future as the past, and especially to inspire this next generation of leadership. So we are going to do our fourth round of America's Field Trip in the fall. That basically is a national competition for grades 3 through 12. We get to answer the question, what does America mean to me? And in exchange, you get these fabulous backstage experiences that include our national parks, the Smithsonian, the National Archives, Library of Congress. In addition, we're doing another round of America's Star Startup. Think of this as Shark Tank for college kids. We did it in the spring to spotlight the next generation of innovators. We're going big in the fall, bringing it to D.C. What better way to think about the American dream than to literally create your own future and really feel like this is the land of opportunity all over again?
0: Wow. Just incredible images that we're watching as we're speaking to you. So it sounds like we need to rebook you for the fall, if not sooner. So we'll have you back. America 250 Chair Rosie Rios, thank you very much.
1: Thank you.
0: All right. And also, some scary moments for passengers on a Delta Airlines flight heading to Chicago. The pilot of the flight, 1076, reporting that fireworks hit the plane just as it was landing at Midway International Airport last night. I mean, that was scary. The flight had taken off from Atlanta. Air traffic control reporting that the flight crew felt a bang. Listen.
2: In tower, we just had a firework hit our plane, Delta 1076. We're continuing. We just heard the bang on the plane, so we'll have to take a look at it once we get to the gate.
3: And we're just hoping it was just the mortar that went off underneath, but definitely felt a big bang.
0: I mean, how scary for those passengers, right? The plane was able to land safely and reach the gate. No one was hurt, thankfully. Officials evaluating any damage to the aircraft, and the Federal Aviation Administration says it will investigate. President Trump hailing the U.S. as a nation of winners as the country celebrates its 250th anniversary. While abroad, an unstable ceasefire with Iran is being tested as mourners gather for the funeral of Iran's fallen former leader. We'll break down what this war could mean for America's future coming up. Stay with us.
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19: This is the land of liberty, and this is a flag that's the banner of the most extraordinary, most exceptional, most incredible nation ever to exist on the face of the earth. And we're doing better now than we've ever done before. No people have done more good, shown more courage, made more progress, righted more injustice, or achieved more greatness than you, the American people.
0: President Trump there addressing the nation in celebration of its 250th birthday, delivering a message of optimism, despite a fragile ceasefire deal with Iran still being tested abroad. Today, in its capital of Tehran, Iran is entering its second day of a large funeral for its former supreme leader, who was killed at the very start of this war with the U.S. And tensions around the Strait of Hormuz not dying down as U.S. officials attempt to convince Iran not to charge tolls for ships passing through the essential waterway. And here with me now is retired U.S. Marine and Strategic Resilient Group President Colonel William Dunn. Thank you very much for being here. Thank you for your service and being willing to come on and talk about what's going on, because it's important and we've got to get around what's going on right now. So, Colonel, as someone who has served, what has this 250th anniversary meant to you and those you served with? I want to start with that before we get to what's happening in Iran.
20: Well, sure. And thanks so much for having me. To me, it's an outstanding display of American might. We need to remember the reason why we're here 250 years later, because we forged that in combat, through combat, and through men and women of this great nation that put their lives on the line to not only defend our nation, but to also, you know, put down tyranny so that we could have a free country. And we do. And it's a wonderful thing. And it was wonderful. We celebrated with family and friends this weekend, and I hope everybody had a great time. And it was outstanding to watch the military might on display from the nation's capital as they flew flyover after flyover to show our people what great military we have and what a great country we have.
0: Yeah, you can see the enthusiasm there. I mean, just look at the size of that crowd and the crowds that we had all throughout the country. It was really something to see. And as we take a look at what's happening next, and let's just look at this week to start with, Secretary Marco Rubio saying that Trump is going to be attending the NATO summit. It's happening this week in Turkey. So what do you think the president's priorities should be or going to be while at the summit with other top leaders after coming off of this really spectacular weekend?
20: Well, I would hope his focus is, and the focus for the summit, is to realize that the threats to our nation and other nations are absolutely real. Mm-hmm. And a lot of Americans may forget that. Hopefully they remember it at a time. You know, they like to remember on 9/11, and they like to remember on the 4th of July. But our nation is at risk because we have entities in other state actors that want to do us harm and want to take away our way of life. And I hope the president is going to remind the other nations that we're not alone in that. There are nations that want to destroy the world and impart their will and their religion on you know, free nations. And we have to prevent that at all costs.
0: You know, there is a large funeral currently being held for the former leader of Iran killed during Operation Epic Fury. So as we take a look at what's happening with some of these threats, it is important to note, and to your point, it's been reported at some points that these crowds during this funeral were chanting death to America. And there have been calls for revenge. And so could this prompt some type of escalation? I mean, we're trying to get to this peace deal.
20: Well, obviously, there's always a threat with Iran, even though we've dismantled the vast majority of their military might and military power. There's always a risk that you'll have, you know, black swan actors, they call it a lot of times, where maybe a general will get together a group of Iranians and launch some missiles, maybe against their leaders, whoever's leading the country right now, desire. But there's always a threat. I'm not worried about the chant. If they don't chant, they'll probably be put to death. So, you know, we've taken away most of their power, but this is not good, right? This is still not good. I would rather them be chanting, thank you, America, for getting rid of our dictator and hoping to get us on the way to freedom. And that's the ultimate goal, I think, for the Iranian people.
0: Right. Well, we've got our eyes on all of it. And we also are watching something with the British military. I want to get your thoughts on this. The British military is reporting that a cargo ship was attacked in the Red Sea off the coast of Yemen by a group of armed assailants. And we still don't know who's responsible. So we're looking into that and the military is looking into that. But how do officials keep the waterways in that region from the Red Sea to the Strait of Hormuz safe, given Iran's sphere of influence in that region and on these disagreements over who is control? Right now,
20: you have to go in there with a mindset of combat. Unfortunately, you know, they're supposed to be international free waterways. They're not. They've not been so for some time. And you have to be prepared to go into combat or protect yourself from these adversaries. Maybe they were pirates. You know, maybe they were Houthis. We don't know. I haven't seen the intel on it yet. They'll get to that probably. But you have to protect yourself. And the United States is going a long way to maintain peace and calm in the region.
0: Well, I appreciate you weighing in on all of these subjects today. It's such an important weekend for our country, celebrating what we have, protecting what we have in the future as well. Colonel William Dunn, I want to thank you very much for being here.
20: Well, thanks for having me. And if we stay strong, we'll get another 250 years out of this outstanding country.
0: We love that. All right. Thank you very much. And we'll talk again soon. We're bringing you live to the Tabernacle Choir and Orchestra's America 250 performance titled Music and the Spoken Word, where the Kansas City Chiefs head football coach, Andy Reid, will narrate the production. That's up next.
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Welcome to Music in the Spoken Word. We're gathered in Salt Lake City, Utah, with the Tabernacle Choir and Orchestra at Temple Square, joined by Andy Reid, head coach of the Kansas City Chiefs. Today's music and message honor 250 years of the United States of America. On this day of reflection, we give thanks to God for his many blessings and the freedoms we enjoy.

I'm Andy Reid, head football coach of the Kansas City Chiefs. For years, I've admired the Tabernacle Choir and its weekly program, Music and the Spoken Word. I'm honored to be a part of this broadcast as we reflect on 250 years of America, a country I'm proud to call home. Today, we celebrate that milestone. For 2.5 centuries, the Declaration of Independence and the Constitution have guided this nation. They set our ideals and gave us a game plan to keep moving toward what the Constitution calls a more perfect union. As I've thought about that phrase, I felt deep gratitude for those who have sacrificed to help this nation become more. Our founding fathers knew it wouldn't be easy, but they believed that if we stayed united, we could keep moving forward. Whether on the football field, in our communities, or in our homes, progress at times can feel like an uphill climb. But I've learned that when people come together for a common goal, when they respect and support one another, progress happens. That's what a team does. It works to get better every single day. America was founded on the truth that all people are created equal and are endowed by their Creator with certain unalienable rights, among them life, liberty, and the pursuit of happiness. These truths have guided our nation through challenge after challenge. They help us make better decisions and correct our mistakes. Even in difficult times, they remind us to keep going, to keep building, to keep improving. As the Constitution was signed, Benjamin Franklin looked at a sun painted on the back of George Washington's chair. He said he had often wondered if it was rising or setting. But in that moment, he said, "Now I know it is a rising and not a setting sun." For 250 years, that sun has continued to rise on this land, and I believe it will for generations to come. We can all do our part. We can help build a more perfect union, a nation under God, indivisible, with liberty and justice for all.

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13: In hometowns, embracing the freedom our founding fathers fought for 250 years ago. News Nation Live has the very latest on this weekend's festivities. We've got Marcus Espinoza live in Philadelphia. But first, let's head to Washington, where we find Jackie Coppell, who was really having a day and an evening yesterday, along with everyone else. Jackie, the president's remarks coming alongside, you know, fireworks from Mother Nature. We've been saying it because that's really what it seemed like.
14: Literally and figuratively speaking, absolutely. It was a day and a night celebrating America's birthday, and there was record-setting heat, record-setting fireworks, and in between, rain and lightning storms. So there was absolutely never a dull moment throughout the day. But I want to start with the end of the night. Those fireworks, that show was spectacular. President Trump called it the best ever, but it was also the biggest ever. Reportedly in the world, it used about 850,000 fireworks and lasted about 40 minutes. Now, during the day, I was on the National Mall, and the heat was intense. They opened the American State Fair late because of it. In the evening, the weather turned. That's where the rain happened, and then there was concern over lightning. It caused organizers to evacuate the mall. But the gates reopened, and the president was able to give his celebratory address on the achievements of America, including the remarkable actions and those words of our founding fathers, the principles of life, liberty, and the pursuit of happiness, as well, of course, the creation of the Bill of Rights and the Constitution.
15: No people have done more good, shown more courage.

0: made more progress, righted more injustice, or achieved more greatness than you, the American people. For 250 years, the United States of America has been the hope, the promise, the light, and the glory among all of the nations of the world. All over the world, they try and be like us. Nobody can be like us.
1: The speech almost also had moments that were partisan in nature, calling for restrictions on mail-in ballots, calling for the SAVE Act, that voter ID law that he wants Congress to pass. And he also warned about communism, something he had done in his address the night before at Mount Rushmore. Now, throughout the speech, Trump celebrated American innovation, and he weaved together the stories of some veterans who embodied that American spirit as they fought America's battles.
0: With us tonight to celebrate this forward march of freedom is another Medal of Honor recipient, Colonel Paris Davis, whose courage won eternal glory in Vietnam. He helped lead a surprise attack on 100 enemy combatants. They said he was finished. His whole group was finished. And despite multiple life-threatening wounds, saved the lives of his fellow soldiers.
1: Really moving stories, and he had called these veterans onto the stage with him, many of them saluting historic American flags that were on display. Absolutely a night to remember. Laura?
2: Wow, that is so incredible. News Nation's Jackie Coppell live in Washington, D.C. with a front row seat to history. Thank you very much for sharing all of that with us. And even with the scorching heat and rainstorms, Philadelphia also kept the celebrations going for America's 250th birthday. Similar to D.C., crowds gathered to watch the fireworks well past midnight because they had to have some delays because there were hours after the display was scheduled to start. So let's find out how it all went. News Nation's Marcus Espinoza live in Philadelphia, Pennsylvania. All right, Marcus, tell us about the day in the evening. We know it was hot.
3: Hey, Laura, good afternoon. I give the people of Philly and everybody visiting so much credit because I think they simply just accepted the fact that it was going to be hot, but it was the 250th birthday of this nation. They were not going to miss it no matter what. That means they were out with umbrellas, not blocking any rain, but blocking the sun. They had the shades on. They also stayed so hydrated. Actually, we were cleaning out the nearby Wawas because it was so hot out there, just trying to stay cool. But here's something awesome that took place because there were a bunch of events that were happening from morning until evening here. One of them that I got to see firsthand was the burial of that time capsule right there that is going already in the ground, rather, and it's going to stay there for 250 years. It's a 900-pound vessel full of artifacts from 50 states. It was buried right by Independence Hall. It's going to stay there until 2276. Can't even imagine that. Unless medical technology makes some big leaps here and maybe freezes us for 150 years or so, we're not going to be able to catch that opening, but the ceremony was full of hope for a bright future.
4: Perhaps a child standing where we stand today, 250 years to a generation that believed America was worth investing in.
3: I wonder if they put a Labubu in there. I know that's not American, but certainly the toy of the time right now. Later in the afternoon, fans gathered at Independence Mall and across the city to watch France, our ally, take on Paraguay in the World Cup. Unfortunately, it wasn't USA versus England, which would have been incredible on July 4th here, but it was still a great game. France coming out on top, Mbappe with a penalty kick, scoring that goal. That's all they needed to be able to take that victory home. I mentioned France being an ally, and they certainly were. There were a lot of French people in and around the city after that victory, so it was just such an exciting place to be. They didn't even seem to mind the heat. They were certainly enjoying the air condition inside the buildings and at the hotel I was staying at, but overall, really good mood from everybody in and around here. We even had a random passerby stop Laura and drop off watermelon for us.
2: Aww.
3: It was so kind.
2: Well, that's amazing. And I'm fascinated by the time capsule thing, yeah. Marcus. We talked about that a little bit yesterday, and I'm curious, other than the hope of a Labubu, which maybe didn't happen, do we know anything more? Because they were putting things in the time capsule for a bunch of different states, right?
3: Yeah. Well, states and sports organizations like the NFL and like the MLB, I know my producer Tommy here, he's a Phillies fan, and they put a lineup card of their first game. Who'd they play, Tommy?
5: The Rangers.
3: The Rangers, he knew that off the top of his head. Of course he did. And so you have cool things like that. You have also official documents from the state of Ohio. I think they put in a piece of fabric from the plane itself, right, Tommy?
5: The Wright brothers are from Ohio.
3: The Wright brothers are from Ohio, of course. The birthplace of aviation. We're always fighting with another state that claims first flight. Who's that?
5: North Carolina.
3: North Carolina, Anna State. And so we had Ohio put that in there, and then North Carolina, they contributed their. So pretty much every state, what you're known for, they put something that means a lot to its residents.
2: Right.
3: And of course, it's 50 unique states here. And I just think that's going to be really fun for them to open up. Maybe they'll find this clip, you know, in their extra high-speed internet in 250 years. And they'll be laughing at us about what we had.
2: Hello in the future. We'll just put it out there now. And I didn't realize that you had Tommy with you. I know how much Tommy is a fan of that area. He's from there, and he's a joy to work with.
3: This guy?
2: Can we say hi, Tommy? Happy 4th. So good to see you. All right, very good.
3: He's not that much taller than me. He's on a ledge.
2: Thank you for the extra info, Tommy. Always great to see you. To our teams all across America, Marcus Espinoza, thank you very much. And different cities putting their American pride on display for this special July 4th, whether it was on the water like in New Orleans or fireworks displays like the one held in Memphis, Tennessee, or even through the military flyovers in Iowa and Arkansas.
0: This is the land of liberty, and this is a flag that's the banner of the most extraordinary, most exceptional, most incredible nation ever to exist on the face of the earth, and we're doing better now than we've ever done before. No people have done more good, shown more courage, made more progress, righted more injustice, or achieved more greatness than you, the American people.
2: President Trump addressing the nation in celebration of its 250th birthday, delivering that message of optimism despite a fragile ceasefire deal with Iran still being tested abroad. We still have that going on. We've got our eyes on it. And today, in its capital of Tehran, Iran is entering its second day of a large funeral for its former supreme leader, who was killed at the very start of this war with the U.S. Tensions around the Strait of Hormuz not dying down as U.S. officials attempt to convince Iran to not to charge tolls for ships passing through the essential waterway. That's been a big sticking point. And here with me now to discuss the latest is former Democratic Illinois Congressman and retired U.S. Army Major General William Enyart. Good to see you.
6: Good to be with you today.
2: All right. So I do want to talk to you about what's going on with Iran and the peace talks. But as America is celebrating the 250th birthday of our country, I want to talk to you about the proudest moment of your service and what this anniversary means to you.
6: Oh, my gosh. The proudest moment of my service. That, you know, that's a question that I have never been asked in a 36-year military career or since what the proudest moment of my service was.
2: One of the proudest moments. We could go with that, too.
6: One of the proudest moments. Well, I suppose when I was sworn in and took the oath to defend the Constitution, the final time I took that oath in my military career, when I was sworn in as the commanding general, the adjutant general, the Illinois National Guard, the 37th adjutant general since the formation of the state of Illinois, and to be honored with the command of those 10,000 Army soldiers and 3,000 airmen and all of the civilian employees who support the department was a terrific honor. And you know, as Abraham Lincoln said when he was elected a captain in the Illinois militia, there was no greater honor than to be selected by his compatriots to serve in that command position as a captain. And certainly I felt the same.
2: Oh, I love that. Thank you very much for sharing that moment with us. Important to note your service and the time that you have spent. Secretary Marco Rubio says that Trump will be attending the NATO summit this week in Turkey. I want to look ahead to see what we have on the calendar to get your thoughts on this, because I'm wondering what you think the president's priority should be while at this summit with other top leaders.
6: Well, I think the priority should be twofold. It really has two major priorities. And number one is ensuring that this fragile peace understanding that we have with Iran comes to fruition, and that the NATO allies support us in getting the Strait of Hormuz reopened. And certainly it's very much in their interest as it's in the world economy interest. Mm-hmm. Number two, I think that the situation between Russia and Ukraine, NATO is clearly, the NATO nations, I should say, have clearly been supporting Ukraine and have really been ramping up their defense posture. And I think that it's critically important. You know, NATO has maintained the peace in Europe and indeed in the world for 80 years. And it is a vital, vital organization that we absolutely need. The NATO allies have fought with us in Iraq and in Afghanistan for more than 20 years. They've supported us. And that organization is critical to world peace.
2: Yeah. And also, we're watching this large funeral that is going on as well. And we've got in Tehran for the former leader who was killed. And we're hearing chants of death to America. And it sounds concerning.
6: Well, you know, there's a real struggle going on in Iran today between the hardliners and between what they call the pragmatists, who, even though they dislike the United States and certainly hate Israel, believe that the economy of Iran needs to recover and that Iran needs to get out of this war in order to rebuild its nation. The hardliners, on the other hand, want to continue the war, want to continue conflict with the U.S. and with Israel. Situation is very much up in the air. We don't know who's going to wind up winning that debate. And clearly, there's a question of leadership in that country. Whether or not Khamenei is in fact still alive, which I think is open to question, or whether he's able to take control and control the leadership and control the IRGC, very, very much in question. So this is a long way from ever being over, and I think it's frankly a long way from a peace treaty being signed. We don't have a peace deal. What we have is a quote-unquote memorandum of understanding, and
2: right.
6: Clearly each side has a different understanding of what that document sets forth.
2: Well put. U.S. Army Major General William Enyart, thank you very much. And again, thank you for your service, and thank you for sharing those memories with us.
6: Great to be with you today.
2: Thank you. Also this, Trump Accounts for Children officially launching this weekend. We'll tell you what you need to know if you're interested in signing your child up. And as we celebrate our nation's independence, it's important to remember the men and women who gave their lives serving our country. We'll be speaking with one nonprofit organization about how they support veterans and their families. Stay with us.
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10: And we're giving you a live look at the New York Harbor, courtesy of EarthCam. Man, that was a busy place yesterday, and we're still enjoying it today as the nation celebrates America 250 this weekend. And as of this weekend, parents are now able to invest in their children's futures with the newly launched Trump accounts. Now, these accounts, born from last year's One Big Beautiful Bill Act, allows individuals, employers, and even major companies to deposit money into the accounts, which will grow completely tax-free. And as of late June, more than 6 million children have been signed up for Trump accounts. And according to the Treasury Department, 1.4 million of those children are eligible to receive the Treasury's $1,000 pilot contribution to kickstart these accounts. So we are going to talk about it with Chief Planning Officer for Focus Partners Wealth, Jeffrey Levine. Thank you very much for being here.
11: Thanks so much for having me.
10: Okay, so as we are working through kind of this new thing that people are working to understand, but also working to take advantage of the opportunity, tell us more about what this Trump account actually is and how long you keep it and all of that.
11: Sure. It's the basic thing to think about is it's built on an IRA chassis.
10: Okay.
11: So sort of like with your regular retirement account where you put money in and while it's growing, you don't pay taxes on the interest, the dividends, the capital gains. That's how this account is built. And there's really two phases. There's phase one where it's from the time the child is born until they reach the year they turn 17. That's when contributions can be going in each year. That's where you see up on the screen, $5,000 each year can be put in by parents, grandparents, and others into this account, even if the child doesn't have any earnings. Then, once the child reaches 18, for most purposes, the account effectively turns into a regular traditional IRA at that point. So at that point, it can be converted to a Roth IRA and saved for the child's future. If they want, they can take distributions for college, which while taxable would not be subject to a 10% penalty.
10: Right.
11: So there is some flexibility here, but lots of good opportunities to start savings for young individuals.
10: So, first of all, how young? I mean, you can start from somebody that was just born, and then let's talk about that age of when up to 18.
11: Yes, right.
10: Okay.
11: So contributions can go in. All you need to do is be you need to have a social security number. So we're talking about someone who has already been born. But once we have that social security number, we can sign up for that account. Now, typically, that's going to be the parent or guardian. There's sort of a hierarchy of individuals who can establish these accounts. So unlike a 529 plan where, let's say, a grandparent can come in and start one for their grandchild without even asking their child if they want that, and who wouldn't, but the grandparent can do a lot of that on their own. Here, the rules that we have so far state that it's the child's legal guardian or then their parent, if there is no legal guardian, who has to establish those accounts. So there are some rules to keep track of. You do have to establish it via an authorized mechanism. So it can either be done working with your tax preparer by filing form 4547. You can go to trumpaccounts.gov and do it electronically there. Mm-hmm. Or there's actually even a Treasury-produced app that is available on your phone. You can do it all from the comforts of your phone if you're convenient with that.
10: Wow. All right. Well, is there a scenario when parents should avoid opening a Trump account? Do you see one of those?
11: Yeah, that's a great question, Laura. I think, right, the question is, just because you can do something doesn't mean you should do it, right? And so I think the first thing to think about here is, if you're entitled to what I will call free money, if you will, right? So any child born between 2025 and 2028, they're entitled to a free $1,000 pilot contribution from the federal government. So any newborn child last year, this year, or for the next 2 years, absolutely should establish one of these accounts, because anytime someone offers you what is effectively free money, you take it. There are also other opportunities for so-called free money, though. The Dells made a generous contribution, the Dalios for certain Connecticut residents. So other individuals will be entitled to free money, if you will. So that purpose alone, children should think about having these accounts established for them. But for other purposes, if we're thinking about, let's say, saving for a child's education,
10: right,
11: the 529 plan is still going to be the primary vehicle that most families will want to choose for that purpose. So lots of good planning discussions to be had around these accounts.
10: Absolutely. Well, thank you for breaking that down. Chief Planning Officer for Focus Partners Wealth, Jeffrey Levine. Thank you very much.
11: Thanks so much for having me.
10: Thank you. And we've got some scary moments to share with you for passengers on a Delta Airlines flight headed to Chicago. The pilot of Flight 1076 reporting fireworks hit the plane just as it was landing at Midway International Airport last night. Now, this flight had taken off from Atlanta. Air traffic control reporting that the flight crew felt a bang. Listen to this.
12: The tower, we just had a firework hit our plane, Delta 1076, we're continuing. We just heard the bang on the plane, so we'll have to take a look at it once we get to the gate.
13: And we're just hoping it was just the mortar that went off underneath, but definitely felt a big bang.
10: That's not something you want to hear. The plane was able to land safely and reach the gate. No one was hurt, thankfully. Officials are evaluating any damage to the aircraft, and the Federal Aviation Administration says it will investigate. We will bring you more updates as soon as we get them. 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Coming up after the break. 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
11: An opportunity for us to honor the people who have served, to remember the people who have suffered, and to reflect on the responsibility that each of us has to our community and to one another.
3: And that is James Polk, a Navy veteran, author, and grandfather who has seen nearly a century of American history. He joined Morning in America to offer his reflections on our nation's 250th birthday. And as we honor our nation's military and veterans this weekend, the Department of Agriculture reports that just over a quarter of the military population between 2018 and 2020 are experiencing a lack of food-related resources. Chobani is partnering with Blue Star Families, providing food pantries for military families through their Nourish the Service program. And here with us now is the founder of Blue Star Families and spouse of a military veteran, Kathy Roth Duque. Welcome.
12: So great to be with you. Thank you.
3: Well, it sounds like you're doing great things. We want to hear more about it. Tell us about the Nourish the Service program and how you're working to address this food insecurity in military and veteran families that we're hearing about.
12: Blue Star Family's mission is to support our nation's military so they can do that big job we need them to do for all of us. Very motivated on this July 4th, 250 years. If we're going to keep a strong military, we have to take care of them. Affordability is a crisis for all American. It hits military families particularly hard. Why is that? Because we move on government orders. We don't choose when or where we move, often to very high cost of living areas. Spouses lose jobs during the moving, so you're down to one income. And as a result, in our recent survey, one out of three military families said they sometimes or occasionally had a hard time creating a balanced meal for themselves and their family. That's not going to get us where we want to be as a country. And Chobani, many others have joined with us in our Nourish the Service program to take care of these troops and their families who are taking care of all of

0: us.
1: You know, a lot of people watching and listening right now might be wondering how the average American can give back to our nation's service members beyond thanking them for their service. So it sounds like this is the perfect way. How can more people get involved with what you're doing?
0: We'd love to get people involved with us and helping us with these food insecurity issues and other issues facing our families, such as isolation and some of the challenges that go with the lifestyle. Please come to Blue Star Families, bluestarfam.org. There's ways you can donate to give. You can volunteer to be part of these Nourish the Service opportunities, but you can also join in fellowship to just get to know the military-connected people living in your community. There's so much all of us we can do together. We've launched a campaign. It's a small pin, so I don't know if you can say it, but it says, do your part. In this 250th anniversary of the nation, we can all do our part.
1: Well, I love that. And yes, we can see your pin, and I do appreciate the red, white, and blue that you are wearing. So that's great to see. So it's the 4th of July weekend. We've been talking to a lot of folks across the country about how they've been celebrating. And I do want to mention, you know, you are the spouse of a military veteran. So what is celebrating America 250? What has this meant for you this weekend?
0: It's a fantastic holiday for me as the spouse of a Marine who served 30 years. I was with him during that time, raised two children, moved 9 times in 16 years, so I know what the lifestyle's like. We went up to New York. We were guests of the Navy for the Fleet Week celebrations there. We saw the flyovers from all the nation's air forces and the parade of tall ships. But Blue Star Families was able to partner with Disney and take military families to Disneyland. We had a great interaction with NASCAR in Chicago and some fantastic concerts in San Diego. So coast to coast, military families and our chapters in each of these cities, we're really enjoying and celebrating the nation and the 4th.
1: Wow, that's incredible. 9 times. You moved 9 times?
0: 16 years with 2 kids. Think about that.
1: I am thinking about that. That's actually, I was like, wow, that's incredible. Well, hats off to you. A founder of Blue Star Families, Kathy Roth Duque, thank you so much for sharing your story with us and telling everybody about what you're doing so that we can all jump in and help. Thank you.
0: Thanks for having me on.
1: All right. Thank you. And the Battle of Gettysburg, one of the biggest Union victories in the Civil War, celebrating its 163rd anniversary. We're looking at what the historic town is doing to mark Independence Day weekend. Stay with us.
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2: 1863, and this weekend, live music is filling the streets, history is coming to life, and an expanded fireworks show lighting up the sky to cap off America's 250th birthday. Sounds like quite the weekend there. So joining us live from Gettysburg, Pennsylvania, is Carl Pierczak, the president and CEO of Destination Gettysburg, who's helping to welcome thousands of visitors for this weekend historic celebration. Welcome to you, sir. How's it going out there?
3: It's going great. Thank you. It's been an exciting weekend, and we're not done yet.
2: Yeah. What are you seeing in Gettysburg as people are celebrating this important milestone for our country? Fill us in.
3: Well, we've got a special focus this year with America 250, obviously. The Battle of Gettysburg was 163 years ago. We say that America was born in Philadelphia, but saved in Gettysburg. And so we really commemorate the fact that this was a pivotal victory in that battle and in that war. If the Union hadn't won, our freedoms might not be the same as they are today.
2: You know, Gettysburg helped define America during the Civil War, as you're mentioning, and in less than 90 years after the country's founding. So, you know, I've always wanted to come and do this. I mean, this is an incredible opportunity to learn and to bring our families. How are you connecting that history to today's 250th celebration? You know, I assume that there's multiple layers of what you're doing to that.
3: Absolutely. This weekend, especially, the reenactments are a huge part of what's going on. And, you know, almost every adult we talk to that visits Gettysburg, we find out that their first visit here was as on a student trip, maybe in the fifth grade or eighth grade. And they've come back now with their families and their children. So it is a really great opportunity to learn about some very important history in our nation and to understand how that still resonates today.
2: You know, this weekend is just the start. What other American 250 events are you encouraging people to come back and experience? Because obviously, this is incredible, and people are going to want to do more.
3: Absolutely. We have events going on all year round, over 250 events for America 250 this year. And the biggest one will happen in November. It'll be the anniversary of Abraham Lincoln's Gettysburg Address. So the week of November 19th in Gettysburg, there's a week-long events planned. We're going to do a complete reenactment of Abraham Lincoln's visit to Gettysburg, from stepping off the train to delivering the Gettysburg Address. And we're very excited about sharing that with our visitors.
2: I love that. That is incredible. And that's something that we can get on the calendar now, and people can start making their plans. I appreciate you sharing everything with us, and congratulations to you and your team there, because I know you guys have worked very hard for all that you have done this weekend. Carl Pierczak, President and CEO of Destination Gettysburg from Gettysburg, Pennsylvania. Thank you very much, and happy 4th of July weekend.
3: Thank you. You also.
2: Thank you so much. It really has.

0: been such an incredible day and weekend of celebrations, not just in Gettysburg, but nationwide. You've been seeing the images all weekend long. And News Nation Live anchor Alicia Nieves is here. What do you think about what we've seen here in New York and beyond?
1: It was an impressive day of celebration. For one, the number one thing I thought was people were beating the heat. And despite all the heat, we saw so many people turn out to these parades and celebrations all across the country. And that was, interesting and exciting to see. But then I really enjoyed the history lesson that was yesterday. Throughout the entire day, we just got to remember a part of our history and a long part of our nation's history, how far we've come. And it reminds us how far, we still have to grow, because growing is a part of the fabric of this country. And then I spent a part of yesterday just thinking about, what makes me proud to be an American. And I know you did the same. And the number one thing that I thought of is the American dream, right? I know that a lot of people feel like it's far off, something that they can't achieve. But for me, I know it's firsthand possible. It's something that I lived personally. I have this amazing life now, but where I come from is a far leap from where I'm at now. My family and I grew up in the situation of generational poverty, my family coming from Puerto Rico, dealing with that there, and then, coming to New York and really struggling with that. Even for me, growing up, I dealt with bouts of, that's little me there.
0: I love it.
1: Bouts of homelessness and even food insecurity. And I saw growing up almost all of my uncles, and even my dad, he's in this picture here. They joined the military to serve, proud to be an American, but also to help our family out of our situation and rise above our station. They drilled into me as I was growing up what the American flag means. And it means so many things. But one of the things they said to me often was that it means opportunities. And I just had to work hard and stay positive. And with that, I did that. And I live this amazing life now. I have a beautiful, healthy little family. I've achieved the dream of home ownership. I have my dream job working with you and so many amazing people. But even beyond me, the thing that I find the most amazing and what makes me even more proud is that my story isn't unique. The American dream is tangible for so many people, hundreds of thousands of them. And what I love most about what I do here, and I think what you do and what we do at News Nation and journalists just more broadly, is that, we cover Congress, we cover lawmakers a lot, really hoping to shed a spotlight and make sure that they're doing their job to make sure and more people achieve that American dream.
0: Wow, I loved that, Alicia Nieves. Yeah.
1: I'm hoping that so many people had the chance to have that moment and reflect on, what it means to be American. We're not perfect as a nation, but there are really amazing things about being a part of this country and being an American.
0: And in terms of the American dream, it's never too late. I'd like to add that too, because so many people feel like, I'm at the certain age and I can't start over,
1: but you can
0: start over if you want to. So anyway, what else do you have coming up on the show? Because that was incredible. I don't know how you followed it.
1: Well, we have the celebration that continues around the country, right? It's a major milestone. We're going to continue to honor and celebrate our nation's birthday. We're going to look at the history of, I mentioned a moment ago, one of my favorite parts of this weekend that has made America what it is. We'll be joined by one historian who has marked a milestone, this milestone, by traveling hundreds of miles of the Underground Railroad. And he called it a freedom walk. What he has learned along the way and what he wants others to know about his journey. We're also going to be talking to a financial expert, Peter Najarian. He's going to be here talking to us about Trump accounts. Those just launched on Saturday. We'll break down how much of an investment your child can actually receive from the government and everything you're going to need to know if this is something that you think could benefit you and your family. And of course, it wouldn't be a July 4th celebration, right, without talking food. So we have a chef on set with some great cookout options. I'm salivating thinking about some of the food items he's bringing. One of them is going to be a special red, white, and blue burger. He'll teach you how to make that and why that's going to be so tasteful. I've told the crew already that's mine. Anything else on the table can be theirs. But that'll be my lunch for the evening. So a jam-packed show, but mostly celebrating our country.
0: Absolutely. I love it. Well, we'll look forward to that. Alicia Nieves, thank you so much. Happy 4th of July weekend. Glad to spend it with you. We'll see you in just a few minutes with Alicia, because she begins at the top of the hour. Also this, we asked you, our viewers, to tell us your stories of why you are proud to be an American. Here's one couple story.
2: Hello, America. We are Mary and Dwayne Haug. We live in the heartland of America in Topeka, Kansas. We are proud to be Americans, since we are governed by we the people.
3: We wish all Americans a happy, fantastic 250th celebration.
0: Love that. Thanks, you guys. That's just one of many News Nation viewers sharing their reflections with us as our nation celebrates its 250th birthday. We're still going. And take a look at this. Our booking producer, May, at 5 years old when she became a naturalized citizen. We love our bookers. We love our producers. May was born in Mexico. She moved to the United States a few years later, all thanks to her grandfather. May's grandfather, who was half Jewish, moved from the U.S. from Switzerland at 25 years old in the 1950s after Austria took away his statehood when he refused to fight for the Germans. But the U.S. welcomed him with open arms. He was extremely proud to be an American and attended Harvard, receiving his doctorate in organic chemistry, eventually moving to Mexico to help develop medicines there. And after traveling back and forth, working for different labs in the U.S., he began teaching at Rice University in Houston. And then in 2002, May's family decided to join him in Texas. May, congratulations to you and your family. Thank you for sharing that incredible story. We love you. Stick with News Nation.
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For you, a seaplane making a hard landing in the East River here in New York City. 10 people were on board. Officials say it happened around noon today. Thankfully, no one was hurt. First responders say the plane remained upright and was towed back to the dock. Stay with News Nation as we follow the story, and we're going to bring you the very latest, getting that information now in our newsroom. And it is a busy week ahead. News Nation following all of your top stories on Monday in Utah. A preliminary hearing is scheduled for the man accused of shooting and murdering conservative political activist and Turning Point USA founder Charlie Kirk. Kirk's widow, Erica, and his parents are set to be in attendance. On Tuesday, President Trump will travel to Turkey for the 2026 NATO summit. All 32 member states of the alliance are set to attend the two-day conference, with questions over defense spending set to be one of the key issues addressed. On Wednesday, sentencing is set to take place for Hannah Dugan, the former judge who was convicted for helping a man evade immigration officers in Milwaukee in a courtroom back in April of 2025. In June, a federal judge denied to overturn the obstruction of justice conviction. Her legal team argues that the court's decision was wrong. And now this.

0: And that was some of the Satin Dolls performing on Morning in America earlier today, getting us in the spirit as we celebrate America 250 this weekend. They are a vintage troupe singing the classic tunes of the World War II era in USO show style. The USO has this storied tradition of bringing entertainment to our troops since 1941 during World War II. Look at these images. A powerful moment for America's 250 also to tell you about. Cameras caught the moment a young bald eagle took flight for the very first time. Little eaglet Luna is seen leaving his nest in Big Bear Valley, California. The organization Friends of Big Bear Valley say he took his first flight with dad watching and waiting for him in a neighboring tree. How about that? And News Nation Live continues right after the break. Alicia Nieves picks up our coverage right after this. Thanks for being with us.
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11: at 250 years old, we may be the oldest constitutional republic on earth, but our country is just getting started because the best is yet to come.
0: A live look across the country from Spirit Lake in Iowa to Philadelphia to Santa Monica, California, as we continue to celebrate America's 250th birthday, a historic one at that. Celebrations from coast to coast are marching on despite the heat and severe weather that did cause some delays. The Department of Agriculture actually had to provide shelter when Freedom 250 celebrations were disrupted. The crowd, though, showing their patriotism, breaking into the national anthem.

0: Yeah, that was special. And another live look now at the White House as millions of Americans are embracing the freedom our founding fathers fought for some 250 years ago.
1: USA! USA! Happy 4th!
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0: From Iowa to the mountains of East Tennessee to the cherry farms in northern Michigan and the communities that are from the heartland of America. News Nation is news for all of Americans. We've got a team of our correspondents around the country. Jackie Capel is live for us in Washington, D.C. Marcus Espinoza in Philadelphia. And then later in the show, we're speaking with economist Peter Najarian. Good afternoon, everyone. I'm Alicia Nieves here in New York City. Happy 4th of July. I know the celebration continues even beyond the actual 4th. It is 1 o'clock here on the East Coast, and this is News Nation Live. We're going to begin, though, this hour with some breaking news just coming into the newsroom. 10 people were on board when a seaplane made a hard landing in the East River here in New York City. Officials say this happened just a little while ago, right around noon today. No one, thankfully, was hurt. First responders say the plane remained upright and was towed back to the dock. Stay with News Nation as we continue to follow the story and bring you the very latest. All right, now on to this. President Trump and Americans across the country celebrating this holiday weekend, attending parades and festivals all over the country, commemorating the country's momentous milestone. We witnessed incredible shows of patriotism, the Blue Angels, the Navy Fleet, and the flotilla. But Democratic Maryland Governor Wes Moore had this to say.
4: America would be incomplete without all of us. Yet today, the very premise of patriotism is under attack.
0: News Nation's Jackie Capel is live for us in our nation's capital, covering everything from the bad weather that was yesterday, some of the political activity. It was overall, though, despite, some people have differing opinions, a joyous mood in Washington, D.C., and certainly around the country, right?
5: Yeah, it felt very joyous. You had people totally decked out in Americana. You had, red, white, and blue onesies. People were really happy. I was on the mall, and it was very, very active. It was quite a day and night to be celebrating America's birthday. So you had the record-setting heat, you had record-setting fireworks, and in between there was rain and a lightning storm. So really never a dull moment yesterday. So I want to start with the end of the night, those fireworks, that incredible show. President Trump himself called it the best ever. It was also the biggest ever, reportedly in the world. It used about 850,000 fireworks, and it lasted about 40 minutes. Now, as I mentioned, during the day, I was on the mall, and the heat was intense. They opened the state fair late because of that heat. In the evening, though, the weather turned, the rain poured, and concern over lightning caused the organizers to evacuate the mall. But the gates reopened, and the president was able to give his celebratory address on the achievements of America, including those remarkable actions and the words of our founding fathers, those principles, right? Life, liberty, the pursuit of happiness, as well as the creation of the Bill of Rights and the Constitution.
6: No people have done more good, shown more courage, made more progress, righted more injustice, or achieved more greatness than you, the American people. For 250 years, the United States of America has been the hope, the promise, the light, and the glory among all of the nations of the world. All over the world, they try and be like us. Nobody can be like us.
5: So the speech also had moments that were partisan in nature, calling for restrictions on mail-in ballots, calling for the SAVE Act, that voter ID law that he wants Congress to pass. And he warned about communism, something he did in his address the night before at Mount Rushmore. Throughout the speech, though, Trump also celebrated American innovation. And what he did was weave together the stories of some veterans who embodied that American spirit as they fought America's battles.
6: With us tonight to celebrate this forward march of freedom is another Medal of Honor recipient, Colonel Paris Davis, whose courage won eternal glory in Vietnam. He helped lead a surprise attack on 100 enemy combatants. They said he was finished. His whole group was finished. And despite multiple life-threatening wounds, saved the lives of his fellow soldiers.
5: Seeing those soldiers, those veterans, get called on stage was so moving, and many of them saluted historic American flags that were also on display. So a really beautiful evening. Alicia? Yeah.
0: Jackie, I was just saying to Laura in the last hour, one of my favorite parts of yesterday was, you know, hearing the history lessons, the stories that has made this country what it is, you know, some 250 years later. Appreciate that. Jackie Capel, live for us in Washington, D.C. Thank you. All right, the weather problems continued all the way around the country, even with scorching heat and rain that we saw in Philadelphia, the storms there. The celebration for America's 250th birthday, that continued, similar to what we saw in Washington, D.C. Crowds gathered to watch the fireworks just past midnight, hours after the display was initially scheduled to start. NewsHour's Marcus Espinosa is live for us in Philadelphia. Marcus, this is yours and I, you know, our old stomping ground. We both lived in that great city. And what a city to celebrate our nation's, you know, milestone. Talk a little bit about, you know, the weather. It didn't dampen the mood certainly yesterday and certainly didn't stop the celebration.
7: Hey, Alicia, good afternoon. You might notice it's a little sparse around me here today. I think that's like that old meme. It's like a reward. I think everybody's staying inside today after what they put themselves through yesterday, because nobody was going to miss that historic birthday in, of all places, Philly. It was just absolutely fantastic. Thousands of people still came out, and they came out to see amazing historic things, including the opening, basically, and the putting underneath the ground a 900-pound vessel time capsule, the official America 250 time capsule, and it had artifacts from every single state. It was buried right by Independence Hall, where it'll stay there until America's 500th birthday in 2276. Unless medical technology makes some big leaps, you and I, Alicia, and everybody watching right now, we're going to miss that opening. But the ceremony was full of hope and a great gift towards the future of America.
8: Perhaps a child standing where we stand today, 250 years from now, will carefully open this capsule and hold these objects in their hands. I hope they will feel something greater than curiosity.

0: I hope they feel connected to a generation that believed America was worth investing in.
1: Later in the afternoon, fans gathered at Independence Mall and across the city, really, to watch France take on Paraguay in the World Cup. It might not have been the USA versus England showdown that many dreamt of when the schedule of games was first released. It was a possibility, one we all wanted, but regardless, that match was still exciting. America's biggest ally, of course, in the revolution was France. Without the country's help, we certainly would not be here today in all likelihood. So they got their win. They move on to the quarterfinals. Our turn is tomorrow. And as a late birthday present, we're getting one of our best players, some would argue our best player, back on the men's national team. Florian Balogun is back. His suspension has been suspended, so he's going to be allowed to play in tomorrow's match. That's just a little sidebar.
2: Yeah, that's a way to come out of the weekend and continue to root for USA, or Team USA at least, in this FIFA World Cup. Marcus Espinoza, live for us in Philadelphia. Thank you very much. All right, we continue with this. During his speech on the National Mall, President Trump discussed the military might of our country and even some recent military wins. Take a listen.
3: You look at Venezuela, you look at Iran, we wiped it out, wiped out their military.
2: Retired U.S. Army Lieutenant Colonel Bob McGinnis. Bob, thank you for being here, especially on this momentous weekend celebrating our nation's 250th. You know, even ahead of this celebration this weekend, we've seen this growing patriotism throughout the country, you know, reflected in, for example, the Navy. It hit recruitment targets, you know, ahead of its goal by about 3 months, I believe, of 45,000. These are the highest numbers in roughly two decades. What do you think has encouraged the youngest people in our country to enlist now?
4: Well, a number of factors, Alicia. Thanks for having me, by the way. It's, of course, the upbeat with the Trump administration, the confidence that we have after what President Trump just said, Venezuela, and, you know, the sterling demonstration by the U.S. military and the Gulf. Now, at the same time, you know, recruitment is waxes and wanes over the years, but if people have confidence, they'll join. And, of course, the incentives that are being provided. What we need to be cautious about, of course, Pete Hegseth, the secretary, has indicated that we need more money. We need more investment because we're in a global war with the likes of China and, of course, Russia. And, you know, we're just still wrestling with the Iranians. So there are a host of very serious long-term threats that we face. But for the most part, I think people are clamoring back to the patriotism that's associated with being part of a great adventure, a very successful military, and of course, the job market doesn't hurt us as well.
2: Yeah. You know, it's interesting because while we have spent the last 24 hours and some even before then celebrating this momentous milestone and really remembering what it means to be Americans and what our country has achieved over the last 250 years, the same time you go overseas to the Middle East, and we saw in Iran this days-long funeral for the slain supreme leader there begin with large crowds shouting anti-American chants. I think the concern is, and I'm curious to get your thoughts, is this a sign of the Iranian government's renewed confidence in their ability to continue this war?
4: It's defiance against the United States and Israel, no doubt. The fact that they have celebrated the life of Ali Khamenei, and of course that was mostly hosted by the IRGC, which is really calling the decisions there in Tehran. So going forward, Alicia, this is not going to be easy. The MOU isn't dead, but it's badly stressed, as we've seen evidence in terms of not only the funeral procession for the slain Ayatollah, but also the tensions on the Strait of Hormuz, and of course the ongoing issues with regard to Israel and the proxy Hezbollah in southern Lebanon. All of this is part of a larger agenda, and of course it's pushing back against the U.S. and Israel in a very contentious war.
2: Yeah, you know, I think it's such important context that while we stay positive and celebrate our country, remember what's still at stake here, right, and the fight that we have going on overseas. And to that point, Secretary of State Marco Rubio just announced that President Trump is going to attend the NATO summit in Turkey this upcoming week. The president's saying that it was Turkey's President Erdogan that convinced him to attend. He did, though, go on to blast NATO, right, saying that the U.S. provided most of the funding and calling the relationship not reciprocal. What do you think will happen at this NATO event? As I've spoken to, you know, experts like yourself who say that as we potentially continue this war, having our allies support us is really going to be critical.
4: Yeah, it's interesting. It's taking place under Erdogan's government because, of course, they're very cozy with the Russians. But in terms of NATO, I think that President Trump hasn't made any secrets that he is disappointed with our key NATO allies, the Brits, the French, the Germans, and others, yeah. Because they didn't rush to our aid. And so that's totally understandable. He'll lecture them either in private or, you know, he'll certainly be public about his concern that they are being represented by us in the Gulf and not by them, the larger alliance is about to be.
2: Yeah, he certainly has not been shy about, you know, things that he's concerned about with our allies, whether it be how much money we spend and the lack of what he feels is support from them during this time and this fight going on in the Middle East. Lieutenant Colonel, always appreciate your time and your insight. Lieutenant Colonel Bob McGinnis, thank you and happy 4th of July weekend to you.
4: You as well. Thanks, thank you.
2: Of course. All right, more News Nation Live coming up. Coming up, saluting America and reflecting on the nation's birthday. What this year's celebration really says about our country's past, our present, and more importantly to some, our future. Plus, delivering safe drinking water to our military and the communities across the globe. Named one of the Time Magazine's best inventions, a look at the advanced technology and how it's helping our servicemen and women and those who need it most. And then the 4th of July may be over, the day at least, but there's plenty of folks around the country celebrating this weekend. They're going to continue that celebration throughout the summer. So we have got a chef here with some great cookout options, including a very special red, white, and blue burger. And then as we head to break, a live look at Santa Monica, California, courtesy of EarthCam, as we continue to celebrate our nation's birthday.
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12: All right, here's a few headlines we're following for you here on News Nation Live. In the western part of the United States, firefighters in several states are working to contain wildfires in Colorado. The Aspen Acres fire has already burned more than 85,000 acres and is 0% contained. Democratic California Governor Gavin Newsom announcing the state will deploy firefighting equipment and over 50 personnel to help Colorado authorities as they keep battling these wildfires. Meanwhile, in southeastern Utah, the Babylon fire is now the second largest wildfire in the United States, burning over 87,000 acres, and that has 0% containment. And the husband of Democratic California Congresswoman Nancy Pelosi is facing hit-and-run charges. Authorities say that Paul Pelosi allegedly crashed his vehicle into a parked car and then later drove away in Napa County on Friday. The car that was hit had little damage. Police later found, though, the brown convertible that people witnessed in the car they described leaving the scene of the crash, blocking a road with significant damage to its front. The 86-year-old admitted that he hit something, but he didn't know what he hit, so he kept on driving. And at least two people are dead, seven others injured, including two police officers, in shootings across Chicago over the July 4th weekend. Police say the officers were shot during a traffic stop on Friday in the city's South Shore neighborhood after a suspect fled on foot and then opened fire. The injuries are thankfully non-life-threatening. One officer was saved by his bulletproof vest. The suspect was shot and is in critical condition. The other victims range from age 18 to 54, and a man was also found dead in Chicago's Pilsen neighborhood. Police say that these numbers are preliminary and that the count could still rise, but as of now are lower compared to the number of shootings seen during last year's July 4th weekend. And then on Monday in Utah, a preliminary hearing is set to begin for Tyler Robinson. That is the man accused of shooting and killing Turning Point USA founder Charlie Kirk, to see if he will actually stand trial for the murder. Erica Kirk, Charlie's widow, and his parents are set to be in attendance at the hearing, and it's expected to be live streamed. Robinson turned himself in after the shooting took place last September and has not entered a plea in this case. Prosecutors are seeking the death penalty, and they will lay out their case against the suspect, including the alleged text message confession sent to his partner. After the five-day hearing, a judge will determine if the case will proceed. And the Justice Department is urging states to investigate whether illegal activity is keeping gas prices high, even as oil prices, at least the futures, fall. In a letter to State Attorney General, the DOJ and Federal Trade Commission say they are monitoring the oil markets following Trump's call last month to investigate possible price gouging. Prices spiked after the U.S. and Israeli strikes on Iran disrupted the global oil supply. Today, the national average is about $3.82 a gallon. That's down from $4.22 a gallon about a month ago. And then here on News Nation Live, we are always looking out for your money, trying to give you a look ahead at upcoming economic data and even market reports that could help you stay just one step ahead in your planning for your financial future. All right, kicking off the week, the newest data that you're going to want to pay attention to is the U.S. service sector. It's going to be releasing its Institute for Supply Management, ISM, report. And that index surveys the health of over 15 industries, giving insight to where the economy is headed and where the weak spots are potentially. On Tuesday, a big shape up with SpaceX. It's officially going to be welcomed into the NASDAQ 100 index. This is an index that's made up of the 100 largest companies on the larger NASDAQ exchange that are not in the financial sector. The move is expected to trigger over $4 billion in forced buying from index tracking funds. SpaceX also in action today, launching 29 more Starlink satellites into low Earth orbit right after sunrise from Cape Canaveral. And then big news coming from the Federal Reserve on Wednesday. The board will release the minutes of its June meeting, basically explaining its unanimous decision to hold interest rates steady last month and possibly give us a little bit of a peek into what's in store for the central bank's next meeting, which, of course, is next month. Thursday is also going to be the release of the weekly jobless claims and the June's report for existing home sales. And then on Friday, the stock market expected to respond to this week's data, including any updates from the NATO summit held on Tuesday and Wednesday in Turkey. We were just talking about that a moment ago. All right, coming up, President Trump capping off a massive July 4th celebration well into the night yesterday. What one historian thinks of the celebration that we're seeing for the country's milestone 250th birthday, and the moments they say are the most significant in our entire 2.5 centuries as a nation. And as we head to a break, a live look at visitors at the Liberty Bell in Philadelphia. This is courtesy of EarthCam as we continue to celebrate our nation's birthday.
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0: responsibility that each of us has to our community and to one another.
1: And that is James Polk, a Navy veteran, author, and grandfather who has seen nearly a century of American history. He joined Morning in America to offer his reflections on our nation's 250th birthday.
2: This country is the home of freedom. This is the land of liberty. And this is a flag that's the banner of the most extraordinary, most exceptional, most incredible nation ever to exist on the face of the earth.
1: President Trump there delivering a strong message to open last night's address to the nation on its 250th birthday. He and many organizers of the Great American State Fair battled elements from thunderstorms to sweltering heat, which caused several interruptions to the day's event. But none of it stopped the activity in D.C. and even festivities all across the nation celebrating our rich history of our country. Whether it was festivals or cookouts or the massive fireworks display that we saw, again, all throughout the night, all over the country, millions commemorated the U.S. in grand style. I want to welcome historian Diana Carlin now. She is a professor emerita of communications at St. Louis University and is the founding member of the First Ladies Association for Research and Education. Diana, welcome to the show. Happy 4th of July weekend to you. I want to just start with getting your thoughts on the celebrations that we saw yesterday and some of those continuing even till today.
3: Well, you know, it's obviously a major, major accomplishment to have lasted 250 years and all the challenges we've had. And I think, you know, we needed to celebrate. There is so much that of our history that we're learning every day and we're making history every day. So it was a great day. It rained. I'm in Lawrence, Kansas. It rained all day. Finally, the sun came out in the evening and we were able to do some celebrating. But it reminds us of our the path that we've taken. And I think, you know, the key words that were repeated so many times that are really important from that declaration is we're talking about a more perfect union. It's perfect. We're always pursuing it. And, you know, we're in pursuit. And we're in pursuit of that more perfect union. And another really important term, I think, historically, is the notion of consent of the governed. That's what this is all about. There wasn't consent. And at the time we formed this country, there were actually very few people who were involved in that consent. We left out women. We left out all of the enslaved. So if you go and you look at our history, it's been a struggle over time to really reach those ideals that the founding fathers had. And it's given us a chance to reflect on all of that.
1: Yeah, I was saying throughout the morning in earlier shows that one of my favorite parts of yesterday was the history lesson that it, you know, taught us or at least reminded so many of us about what it has taken to get to this point 250 years later and all that we have accomplished. I think that's an opportunity to then reflect on what the next 250 years could be. You know, while, you know, there is a lot of celebration going on throughout the country, and certainly we saw that yesterday, you know, as we look at our history, there certainly are blemishes, you know, and even yesterday, some would call it blemishes of some of the comments that were made. You know, New York City Mayor Zohra Mamdani, you know, acknowledged that in part of his speech yesterday. Let me have you take a listen to part of what he said.
4: There are some who respond to those who ask for more from America with a simple refrain, love it or leave it, they say. But patriotism has never been about pretending our nation is without flaws. Patriotism is every act of righteous dissent.
1: What are your thoughts on you know, Mayor Mamdani's perception of patriotism?
3: Well, we are a country that was formed out of dissent. We have always respected dissent. And I know one of the things that's been popping up a lot on my Facebook pages are comments by past presidents about the importance of dissent and challenging and to make ourselves better. And that gets back to this notion that we are not perfect and we need to do some self-examination some of the time. And, you know, the self-examination even went back to our founding fathers. The Articles of Confederation didn't work. And they had to self-examine, and that's when they came up with the Constitution. And then they realized they needed to add a Bill of Rights. So, you know, you had dissent. It certainly wasn't a harmonious beginning. either with founding the country, there were disagreements at the Constitutional Convention. We certainly have had disagreements every step of the way in the halls of Congress. So it is a part of who

0: we are. And I think that was an important thing for us to consider. And the fact that several people mentioned that, even my pastor at church today, yeah. said something about the fact that it's not perfect and we're going to keep working at it.
1: Yeah, and I think a part of remembering that it's not perfect is having those differing of opinions. I think the growth of 250 years comes in part from that debate and that argument that sometimes gets a little ugly, and you know, we hope that it doesn't get there, but it's certainly by and large healthy to become the nation that we have become, the nation that we probably will continue and hopefully continue to become. One of the things that I wanted to talk about with you, and I think every historian that we're going to have on the show throughout the next couple of hours, is that you have a perspective on history. As a student of it, you know, more keen than any of us are. When you look at the course of our history in America, what is one of the most significant moments that you think is important for Americans today to remember that maybe we've never heard of or don't recall from our days in history class back in elementary, middle school, high school, and beyond?
0: There is a whole lot we don't recall from our history. Not only that, there was a whole lot left out.
1: Yeah.
0: And one of the things that's happened, and I've been personally involved in this, is that we've begun looking at the voices that haven't been heard very much, that were left out of the history books. You mentioned first ladies. That's one of the areas I study and I write about. And Abigail Adams told her husband in a letter in 1776, before they actually declared our independence, to remember the ladies. And I think, you know, some of the most important milestones were the amendments that began empowering more people than just white male property owners, you know, who are over 21. We've changed, I think, the whole access to being part of that governing, those who are governed, who have some consent. I think that's been one of the things that we've done over time, and it's taken us a long time to get there. But that's been one, I think, important hallmark of this country, is as we move forward, we realized that we needed to engage more of our citizens in what was going on with our government.
1: Yeah, I really appreciate that perspective. Again, I'm excited to hear from you and then every historian that we have on the show, and we have a few of them, to get those bits of history that we may not remember and that we should remember as we celebrate the 250th. Before I let you go, really quickly, I'm just curious. You talked about first ladies. You know, we have come close to it before, especially over the last decade or so, of potentially seeing a female ascend beyond being the first lady and taking the title of becoming the next president. As a historian reflecting on the past and then thinking about the future, when do you think that we see that moment happen in our history?
0: That's very difficult to predict. Yeah. I'm always hoping it's going to happen in my lifetime. Mm-hmm. This is an area that I've researched also and co-authored a book called Gender and the American Presidency. It's going to take the right woman at the right time.
1: Yeah.
0: And I think we're still looking for that right woman at the right time. There are a lot of characteristics that she's going to have. I think she's going to have some foreign policy experience. That's held back some women in the past. I think she's going to have to be somebody who is really pretty middle of the road and has a good sense of how to appeal, isn't running as a woman. And I think that's the important part, is running as someone competent who can run the country.
1: Yeah.
0: And at some point, we're going to reach the day where that happens. And like I said, I hope it happens in my lifetime.
1: Yeah, and mine as well. You know, we look forward to that day. But I think to your point, just a good candidate, a good person to represent this country and lead us in their 4 years or 8 years, however long their term is. Really appreciate your time, your insight, especially as we mark our nation's 250 years. Historian Diana Carlin, thank you again. Of course. All right, still more News Nation Live coming up. Independence Day is technically over, but the summer cookout season, that is just getting started. The best tips to get you and your party guests all fired up with some patriotic burgers and a porterhouse steak. And as we head to break, courtesy of EarthCam, here's a live look at people trying to beat the heat along the water of Spirit Lake, Iowa, as we celebrate our nation's birthday.
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1: Want to set you up for success? We're also a little bit of foodies and want to tell you the best way to prepare and have the perfect summer cookout. I want to welcome Tudor City Steakhouse Assistant Manager Benjamin Lakich and server George Duganis. Thank you both for being here. I'm excited about this amazing spread that you guys have set up for us. Tell us a little bit first and foremost about the signature dishes that you guys have that we could probably replicate at home.
11: So for the burgers, Ben is going to talk about that.
12: Mm-hmm. So for the burgers, we have the Independence Day, July 4th, red, white, and blue flag burgers. Mm-hmm. So for the red, we have the red tomatoes. For the white, we have the cheese on top. And then for the blue, we have blue pickles made with the blue cabbage.
1: This looks delicious and smells even better. On top of the burger, we've got these amazing steaks. Talk about that a little.
11: Absolutely. So because Tudor City is a steakhouse, we took that success into Benny John's, and we opened it up 3 years ago. We have some of the best cuts right here. This is the porterhouse. The porterhouse is both a sirloin and a filet in one T-bone piece. It comes in a hot, sizzling plate, and we serve it up tableside. One of the most popular things. We do also have the truffle cream corn over here and the cream spinach over there. Those are our two signature sides, some of the best things we have. Of course, speaking of the best, we do have a massive ribeye over here as well. Comes bone in. It's a big piece, very easy to share. If you like, we also slice it up and serve it tableside, no problem. And of course, we do have the individual sirloin as well and the filet mignon. So if you ever
1: That's
11: did...
1: one of my favorites.
11: Yes.
1: I'm a little bougie with the filet mignon, but it's always really good.
11: Such a soft, tender cut. You know, it's hard to not love. What were you going to say?
1: I just learned how to cook steak like 3 or 4 years ago. My husband's been the one who cooks it mostly. What tips do you have for people who want to get a good, you know, cut like this and do it in their backyard?
11: Yeah, actually, I have a very good tip. One of the best things I can offer, if you want a medium steak, you can do this at home as well. Make a little ball, and if you feel the temperature of your hand over here, that's kind of the same bounciness you want with your steaks. So I'm not going to touch it, but if you were to bounce it with your steak at home,
1: it should feel like
11: This little piece right here in your hand. You know, that's the best way to do it. So that's like a perfect medium that you can do.
1: And that's my favorite temperature.
11: Exactly.
1: Excuse me. I know
11: this is
1: like a little medium rare.
11: It's the best temperature, you know?
1: What are the don'ts for cooking? Not only some of the steaks, but even some of these sides.
11: Definitely don't want to start off with a cold oven or a cold pan. You want to make sure you have a ripping hot pan, and you got to put it with some oil. That way you get the absolute sizzle just going. And that's how you cook a proper steak. Because if you cook it with a cold pan, one side's going to be off and uneven. So I definitely would not recommend doing that. Always, always use a sizzling hot pan whenever cooking any steaks, especially like these.
1: All right, so one of the things that I was telling you in commercial break that I was, like, salivating over the last 48 hours is knowing you guys were going to bring this red, white, and blue burger. What you know, sparked the inspiration for this patriotic burger, especially, you know, as we're celebrating the July 4th weekend?
11: Well, that's the best part is that Dennis's dad, his dad is actually from Yugoslavia, a country that no longer exists anymore. So why don't you tell him about that some more?
1: Yeah.
12: So to start off, Tudor City Steakhouse has been an establishment for about 100 years. We're actually coming up on our 100-year anniversary next year. So we'll be celebrating that next year. And what better way to celebrate than the year prior with the 250th anniversary of Independence Day?
11: Absolutely.
12: So we decided, why not have an entree, celebrate, bring your family, bring your friends. You know, we have an American steakhouse. Why not make it perfect? Have a good burger. If you want anything else, perfect sides, you know, make the dish complete.
1: All right, last question here. You know, one thing we talk about this show a lot is affordability, right? And some people see steak and like, that's not really in my budget.
11: Oh, yeah.
1: What's the best way for people to have a great cookout and not necessarily break the bank, but really enjoy the food?
11: Yeah, absolutely. I will say one of the best parts about us, specifically at Tudor City and Benny John's, we're very fairly priced. We're only $60. The steak over here, at a regular steakhouse, you'd be paying $180.
1: Easily.
11: But with us, it's only $120. Because, you know...
1: And that's per person $60. Yeah, because that's more than one person serving.
12: Yeah, you can share 2 to 3 people.
1: Yeah, exactly.
11: Russell grew up as a regular regular man, you know? He doesn't want to price out the regular people. So that's why we take a bit of a sacrifice with the prices that we have.
1: Yeah.
11: But those prices, it's fair. If you want to go even cheaper, you could definitely just go to the local grocery store. And like I said, hook up that with the hot sizzling pan.
1: Yeah.
11: You get the steak on there, and it's super delicious.
1: Yeah, I always get a good cut of filet, especially when it's on special. And then,
11: Oh, yeah.
1: We cook it at home. And I've learned how to cook it, again, over the last 3 years. My husband's really good with some of the other stuff. All right, we're going to have to leave it there, but I want to try something before we go. I was looking at this earlier. It's absolutely delicious.
11: Or truffle cream corn.
1: Truffle cream corn.
11: So good.
1: Okay, I love my job. All right, I should have done that before I had to read this. Tudor City, really appreciate you guys coming in.
11: Thank you.
1: Assistant manager, server, really appreciate this kind of spread for us and helping people, find a way to enjoy their 4th of July and have a little barbecue that's a little more unique than those burgers and hot dogs.
11: Yeah.
1: Hopefully they pay you guys a visit. All right, thank you so much for being here.
11: Thank you for having us.
1: All right, coming up, an American company is changing the way the U.S. military gets its drinking water, how troops are now making safe water straight from the air, and how that technology is actually helping people all around the world.
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1: Military is rethinking one of the most basic parts of warfare, and that is how to get drinking water to our troops when supply lines come under attack. During Operation Epic Fury earlier this year, missile and drone attacks actually disrupted the supply for water and the routes for U.S. troops. Instead of waiting for resupply, they were actually able to generate safe drinking water directly from the air with a technology called the Water Cube. today. That same technology is now supporting about 750,000 people across five continents. Joining us now is Air National Guard Officer David Stuckenberg, co-founder and president of COO of Genesis Systems. This is a story that's absolutely fascinated me when I heard about it. I'm so excited to get your understanding of how this technology works and how it's helping people. Your system was originally in the field for testing, but then these missile attacks turned into a real-world situation and solution earlier this year. We just talked about that a moment ago. How big of a game changer was it to make water out of air? It sounds almost sci-fi to me.
0: Well, thanks for having me, and happy 250. It was a big game changer. It was the difference between, ultimately, mission success and mission failure. And so there was a hypothesis that was developed, and that's why the systems were in theater for testing, that these could change the supply line and really change defense logistics. And by accident and fate, we had an attack, and that hypothesis proved to be true.
1: Yeah, you know, we know the same technology is helping troops, but it's also helping hospitals, disaster zones, communities all around the world. Where do you think it can make the next biggest difference?
0: Well, we hear as we celebrate our 250th anniversary as a nation, this republic has been doing water the same way since its founding. And in fact, all civilizations since antiquity are based on kind of a Roman era centralized model. And so this is truly a great American story because it's an innovation born out of a recognition of need. So I was flying at Al Udeid Air Base in 2016 when I realized that this is a country making just-in-time water, and those water supplies can be attacked. So during Epic Fury, we saw multiple desalination plants targeting or being targeted by Iran across the Middle East. In fact, you can use water as a weapon of mass destruction. And that's primarily due to the centralization of that water supply. Think of it as a single point of failure. Well, the water from WaterCube allows us to distribute that supply, and that is our mission as a company, to make sure every business, every man, woman, and child in the United States has an uninterruptible water supply, and that is actually made from the air around us. It's amazing technology.
1: It's such amazing technology. You just mentioned America's 250, and obviously that's what we're celebrating this weekend. As we celebrate that, what does it mean to you to see an American invention helping both service members and civilians around the world?
0: This is still a country where anything is possible. Yeah. And, I grew up in rural Oklahoma. Our family was very economically challenged, and we knew that, entrepreneurship was the way forward. And so chasing that dream has been a many, many year goal, and certainly has taken a long time to work into. But now we're providing something that the nation needs, that our military needs, and we're building these systems here in the United States. And what we realize is that we're at a unique inflection point as a nation. We have not only inside challenges that we're dealing with, but outside challenges. Yeah. And what we want to do is really cross water off that list of things that people have to be concerned over. And so as we do this, we realize that we have to do this in a very unique American way. And that ingenuity is floating from the bottom up, recognizing a need and then putting everything we have in terms of energy toward the solution. And now it's finding its way into the mainstream. In fact, World Economic Forum just declared water from air as one of the five pillars of technology that will take humanity into the future.
1: Yeah.
0: And so as we migrate from that Roman model, this is the future.
1: Yeah. And so deserving of that title and all the accolades you're getting. David Stuckenberg, thank you so much, A, for your service, Air National Guard officer and co-founder, president and CEO of Genesis System. This invention is absolutely amazing, and we're proud to highlight it here on News Nation Live. Thank you. All right, coming up, more News Nation Live. From serving his country to singing about it, a U.S. Marine captain who went viral with a country music star is now taking the stage on the National Mall for America's 250th celebration. Captain Jackson Perkins joining us live. Plus, a new way to invest in your child's future getting underway this holiday weekend. I'm going to speak with Peter Najarian to break down those new Trump accounts, who qualify, how exactly it works, everything you need to know.
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6: And here's a live look across the country from Spirit Lake in Iowa to Philadelphia to Santa Monica, California, as we keep celebrating America's historic 250th birthday. Celebrations from coast to coast are marching on despite the heat and the severe weather that caused delays. The Department of Agriculture had to provide shelter when Freedom 250 celebrations were disrupted. The crowd, though, showing their patriotism, breaking out into song, singing the national anthem.

0: special. Here's another live look at the White House as millions of Americans are embracing the freedom our founding fathers fought for some 250 years ago.
1: USA! 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
0: And continuing across the country from Iowa to the mountains of East Tennessee to cherry farms in northern Michigan and the communities that form the true American spirit and the heart of this country. And in just a few seconds, we're going to be speaking with economist Peter Najarian, what he thinks about these new Trump accounts that popped up this week and are started this weekend for kids. Good afternoon, everyone. I'm Alicia Nieves here in New York. It's 2 o'clock here on the East Coast, and this is NewsStation Live. And as we get ready to return from our July 4th holiday weekend, be prepared, though, those crowds and traffic. Pack your patience this holiday weekend. A record number of Americans are hitting the roads, taking to the skies and heading out by trains, buses, cruises. AAA says 72.2 million people are traveling at least 50 miles from their home, topping last year's record. Most will drive. 61.4 million people expected to be on the road. Another 5.85 million are expected to fly domestically, while nearly 5 million will travel by other means. And travelers are paying more. Domestic flights are averaging around $830 round trip, while rental cars, those are up about 10% from last year. And here at News Nation Live especially, we're taking a look at your money. Want to look out for it, giving you a heads up on upcoming economic data, market reports that really could help you stay just one step ahead in planning your financial future and that of your family. Kicking off this week, the newest data on the U.S. service sector is going to be released by the Institute of Supply Management, the ISM. The index surveys the health of over 15 industries, giving us insight into where the economy is headed and where the weak spots potentially are. On Tuesday, a big shakeup happening as SpaceX is officially welcomed into the NASDAQ 100 index. The index is made up of 100 of the largest companies in the NASDAQ, the larger exchange that are not in the financial sector. The move is expected to trigger over $4 billion in forced buying from index tracking funds. SpaceX is also in action today, launching 29 more Starlink satellites into low Earth orbit right after sunrise from Cape Canaveral. And then big news coming out of the Federal Reserve on Wednesday. You're going to want to pay attention to this. The board is going to release the minutes for its June's meeting. This is important because it explains the unanimous decision to hold interest rates steady. And so it gives a little bit of insight into that decision and, more importantly, what it could mean for the future decisions. We got another one coming up this month. And then Thursday, the release of weekly jobless claims, a June report for existing home sales. On Friday, the stock market is expected to respond to all of this week's data, including any updates from the NATO summit that's going to be held in Turkey on Tuesday and on Wednesday. And as of this week, parents are now able to invest in their children's future with the newly launched Trump accounts. These accounts, born from last year's One Big Beautiful Bill Act, allows individual employers and even major companies to deposit money into the accounts, which will grow completely tax-free. As of late June, more than 6 million children have signed up for a Trump account. According to the Treasury Department, 1.4 million of those children are eligible to receive the Treasury's $1,000 pilot contribution to kickstart these accounts. Want to bring in Market Rebellion co-founder Peter Najarian to break down what these accounts mean and so much more. Pete, first and foremost, tell us a little bit about the Trump account and what it means just broadly.
4: You know, broadly, it's just an interesting thing. The U.S. Treasury giving you the opportunity to have those investments that go into place. You cannot touch them. That is something that they are very, very adamant about, is this is not something that you get $1,000 and you suddenly just can suddenly take it away. That's not part of the deal. This is an investment, and an investment into the future. As you can see that right there, all the way up to 18 years old. You also, I like the idea of that other contributions can go into this as well, that $5,000 level. And it's just a way to give people the opportunity to have some form of wealth built out for them into the future. So it's a pretty magnificent idea. I think it's incredible. The U.S. Treasury is funding it. And so there's a lot of different pieces to this puzzle, but I like what they're doing. And I think it's a really great idea for more and more Americans to understand how to invest, where they need to be, and not really just jump off of something the second they see an issue of some sort, good or bad. So I think it's, I think it's something very good from the standpoint of the future for a lot of folks that want to have something when they get to the age of going into off to college and all the rest of it. So I think this is a fantastic idea.
0: I also think it's fantastic that we're seeing, 6 million people already jump on board to it, and more than a million of those eligible to have that $1,000 that's contributed, by the government. Break down, though, because I think for me, I'm the finance person in my family, so my family will always come to me like, should I invest in this? Should I do that? And I think the way to think about things is this is an investment vehicle. You have to weigh the pros and cons and see if it's a vehicle that works for you in your specific situation. So can you talk a little bit about whether every parent should jump on a Trump account, and when does it make maybe the most sense, potentially even the least sense?
4: Well, I think it makes so much sense just because it gives you that broad side of things with getting into the equity indexes and understanding the stock market. Because let's be honest, how many people really have a full understanding at all about what's going on? And we talk about it all the time ourselves. You do, I do. But, the rest of America, it's something that's still a bit foreign. Yeah, they might even track what's going on with the S&P and stuff like that. But I think that the reality is this brings you part of that sort of knowledge that you're going to keep an eye on this thing. And as you grow, as you get a little bit older and so forth, obviously we're just starting this, but it is something that I think is going to help people out to understand the markets just a little bit better and understand what these investments really mean. And I love the idea that there is that $5,000 extra that you can put in if you'd like to. So I see nothing but positives here as far as an educational standpoint. I think it's fantastic. It gives people a great opportunity to understand the markets just that much better. And I think that the president did the right thing and how they designed this whole thing, because there are penalties if you don't abide by some of the rules that are put in place to have this to be something for the long term.
0: Yeah, talk about that a little bit, because that's where we get into the situation of, maybe it's not for everyone. When should parents avoid opening a Trump account as an investment vehicle for their child? Because there's a lot of other options out there. This is a great one, but there are certainly others.
4: Sure, there are others, and some of them may be better. But, it is pretty difficult to get too much better than a situation where you've got the Treasury putting in $1,000 and yourself having the opportunity to put in even more money. I think that this gives people a lot of the what they're really looking for, which is, how do I get out from the situation that I'm in? How do I understand the financial world just a little bit better? And it can be confusing. It's still confusing to a lot of people. And I think it's something that this kind of opens that door for understanding this just a little bit better. I think this is something that, is every single child going to be able to get this? No. But I think that the reality is that there's going to be a lot. And like you just said, 6 million already have stepped out there. That's just happening as we speak. So I think these numbers are going to get pretty extraordinary over time.
0: Yeah, 100%, especially if you're among the group that's able to get that $1,000 from the government. That's just a complete no-brainer here. I think one thing that I've heard over and over from some experts is that, if you need that money before your child turns 18, you might want to think about other vehicles, because to your point, there are going to be those penalties. How do Trump accounts compare to, existing vehicles that I was just mentioning a moment ago, like a 529 college saving plan?
4: Yeah, all these things are very, very similar in a lot of ways, but there's some differences here and there. And I think the biggest differences are the tax side of things in certain cases. Yeah. But also when you look at this, how this is built, and the fact that this is seed money, and it's one of those things where I think that if people fully understand and they should look into it, they should make their own judgment off of this. Is this right for them? Because as you said, maybe they're going to need that money sooner rather than later. Well, I think that the reality is, hopefully, that people understand that, letting this stay out there for that first 18 years certainly makes a lot of sense to me. I wish my parents had done something like this or had the opportunity, but they didn't. And I think that this does create something that we have not seen before, and it makes it very, very interesting. I'm not saying it's the only way to invest. I'm just saying that this certainly does give you a great opportunity to start your investments, and then you can still widen out to get even more.
0: I to your point earlier, I love that this is something that's being talked about on a national stage, right? You know, because you and I talk about finance and investment vehicles all the time, but that's not always the conversation in every American household. And this gives it the opportunity to become a part of that conversation. There's no parent out there that doesn't want to provide a better future for their child. And this is, you know, a potential option of many options out there to do that. Peter, always appreciate your time and your insight. Just really quickly before I let you go, because I know my producers are running out of time here. What are we talking about potential growth of these investment vehicles? Like, even if you just put $1,000 and leave it there, how much are you talking? And if you do the max, what are some of the numbers?
4: Yeah, well, you know, that gets really interesting. And I haven't sat down and actually gone through those numbers, so it's unfair for me to say. But I will say this. Over that 18 years, I can only imagine that those numbers actually can create something of some pretty serious wealth, let's be honest. I mean, it's not going to make you a millionaire, but it's certainly going to be something that's going to be fantastic when you get out of high school and you're 18 years old and you're trying to figure out what you're going to do next. This is some money that you've maybe even almost forgotten about. And so this is something that I think really could be critical for a lot of people. It's an extraordinarily interesting thing that I think the president has helped design. And I'm really excited about it.
0: Yeah. And as someone who deals with, you know, student loan debt and my

0: Generation has dealt with that. This is something that helps negate that for the next generation. Our team ran some of the numbers in. It's like 300,000 if you contribute the max for the next 18 years. And I did this story a while ago. And even if you just leave that 1,000 there and let it sit, you're talking at, you know, the average 10% of the S&P 500 or the, you know, the overall major indices, something like 18,000 to 20,000, which is just free money to help someone get through community college or a year of you know, college somewhere else. So it's kind of a no-brainer here, but I really appreciate you shedding some light on it. And again, being a part of the national conversation for viewers on just understanding potential options for them to help their family grow financially. Yeah. Margaret Rebellion co-founder Peter Najarian, always appreciate your time and talking to you.
1: Great to be with you. Thank you.
0: Of course, and happy 4th.
1: You
0: All
1: too.
0: Right, coming up, from serving his country to singing about it, a U.S. Marine captain turned country music star is sharing his story about taking the stage on the National Mall for America's 250th celebration. Plus, saluting America and reflecting on this year's celebration, the president's message from his speech and how it's being received. And as we head to break, a live look at the crossroads of the world. That is Times Square right here in New York City. This is courtesy of EarthCam. Crowds on hand enjoying the city and celebrating the 4th of July weekend. We'll be right back.
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0: The voice belonging to Captain Jackson Perkins, a U.S. Marine who spends his weekends performing country music. You may recognize him from his viral duet with country superstar Riley Green, a performance that reached millions of people online. This July 4th weekend, he is taking the stage at the Great American Stage Fair on the National Mall, using music to honor service, sacrifice, and the men and women who wear the uniform as America celebrates its 250th birthday. Joining us now is country music artist and U.S. Marine Captain Jackson Perkins. Thank you so much, first and foremost, for your service and for being here today. I know you're going to be performing later on today at the fair there on the National Mall. Let's talk about your viral duet that reached millions of people. But you've said the most powerful moments happened after the music stopped. What have you been sharing? What have people been sharing with you about, you know, their own military families?
1: Well, you know, it's been crazy. Well, first of all, thank you so much for having me on the show.
0: Of course.
1: And it was awesome playing with Riley last year in Chicago. And I'm from Illinois originally, so there was a lot of people there that I knew. And like you said, coming off the stage, you know, talking to people, people had tears in their eyes. Mm. You know, just seeing a Marine up on stage singing In Color by Jamie Johnson, just because they're thinking of their family members that are Marines. Maybe it's their grandfather, or, you know, maybe it's a brother, sister, whoever. But yeah, it's super special. And, you know, it's been almost a year now since then. And now we're playing on the National Mall. So it's cool to see where it's gone since.
0: Yeah, I can't imagine as an artist what that connection means to you. And certainly as an artist who's uniquely also a member of our military and can connect in a really unique way with people across the country. Your first single, Miles to Go, is rooted in your time as a Marine. How do you write your own experiences while balancing out and making sure the story represents the people who serve with you?
1: Yes, ma'am. So actually, funny enough, I co-wrote that with a former Marine, Stephen Lunt. So you kind of hear both of our stories intertwine in that song. And I think that it's been funny how, you know, throughout my career, you know, playing football at the Naval Academy and then becoming an infantry officer in the Marine Corps and being stationed in Virginia, California, South Korea, Japan, and now DC. It's like continually traveling, and I know that every service member has a lot of miles to go. Especially, I look at that, I appreciate that. You know, I appreciate what the military has given me, and how far we've come, and also like excited to see where we go from here.
0: Yeah, and listen again, as a American citizen, we appreciate what you give back to this country in return. You told Music Mayhem that the Grand Ole Opry is your biggest dream. You know, today you're going to be performing during America's 250th celebration that continues on the National Mall. How does an opportunity like this potentially help open the next door to maybe one day being at the Grand Ole Opry? We really hope that, and crossing our fingers, you know, for you for that.
1: Well, you know, hopefully we just keep playing and keep getting out in front of crowds and sharing my story and sharing the great music we're playing. But it's funny, you know, when I think about the past and I think about what I wanted to achieve when I started this country music journey, the Grand Ole Opry is the pinnacle, right?
0: Yeah.
1: And I was given some advice that said, hey, you need to set out some goals that says, you know, what is making it to you? Because the goalposts are always going to move. You know, as you go down the line, you're always going to want to keep achieving more success. So I determined that the Grand Ole Opry

0: plan there would definitely be making it, in my opinion. And then hopefully we'll continue to keep growing after that. But, playing for the people of DC, our nation's capital, on the 4th of July is so special. And in itself, right? Like, Grand Ole Opry would be great, but I'm just super happy to be able to provide some good country music for all the folks in DC.
1: Well, we are excited to see you perform later on today. I'm excited when you make it to the Grand Ole Opry that you come back to our show and share that experience with our viewers. Good luck on your performance today. And before I let you go, just really quickly, I'm curious, as a member of our military service, when you see the celebrations happening on this 4th of July, 250 years of our nation's history, what stands out to you and what makes you proud to serve and proud to be an American?
0: Oh my gosh. I was doing a lot of reflecting yesterday. I was at the National Mall last night for the fireworks show, and it was crazy. It's absolutely crazy. The music started and the huge firework display. But, when I think about what truly is cool about the United States of America, it's that, we are all living here, and it's like we all have these differing opinions. And, as you look online, you see so much, maybe discontent or people that are not really appreciative of living here. And but it's good. It's good that we have people that are critiquing our government and critiquing the way we live life here, because that's what makes America great. You're free to do that.
1: Yeah.
0: And I appreciate everybody that wants to make this country better. But it was great seeing DC last night and everybody coming together, differences and all, and just knowing that 250 years of this country is unprecedented, and can't wait to see the next 250 years.
1: Yeah, it started as a simple experiment, and it's because of men and women like you who continue to fight to see that experiment continue, that we're able to enjoy those freedoms and liberties that you mentioned a moment ago. Again, Captain Jackson Perkins, thank you for being here. Thank you for your service. Good luck on your performance later on tonight. U.S. Marine and country music artist, thank you for being here.
0: Thank you very much.
1: Of course. All right, we've got more News Nation Live coming up. President Trump, fresh off his America 250 birthday celebration. We'll be heading, though, to NATO, the summit there happening in Turkey in the coming days. News Nation has learned that he will be meeting with Ukrainian President Volodymyr Zelensky. Geopolitical advisor Rina Shah weighs in on all of it coming up. And as we head to break, we're giving you more and more live looks. This one at MetLife Stadium in New Jersey, where World Cup soccer fans are filling in for today's big match, Brazil taking on Norway this afternoon.
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3: The home of freedom. This is the land of liberty. And this is a flag that's the banner of the most extraordinary, most exceptional, most incredible nation ever to exist on the face of the earth.
4: President Trump there delivering a strong message to open last night's address to the nation on its 250th birthday. Him and many organizers of the Great American State Fair battling the elements from thunderstorms to the sweltering heat that interrupted several events throughout the day. He went on to honor the veterans and showcase historical American flags before promoting the Save America Act and even criticizing communism, referring to the latter as a threat comparable to cancer. This comes 3 months ahead of the big midterms, where Republicans are attempting to maintain control of both the House and the Senate amid a rise of progressive Democratic candidates who may be at odds not only with the Republican Party, but some within their own. I want to welcome in GEO political advisor and former senior GOP congressional aide Rena Shah. Rena, a big day yesterday, obviously celebrating our nation's 250th birthday. We'll continue that celebration today. What were your thoughts, headlined here, on the president's address to the nation last night?
5: Well, we'll be continuing these 250th birthday celebrations all year, I think. For so many of us in Washington, this is just such a moment in time, knowing that our nation is so young yet and so complex and has room for so much improvement. And I think that is what President Trump tried to talk about yesterday. He didn't put it in the way that I would have. In fact, I probably wouldn't even advise you do such a speech last night. But look, I think we need to center. This isn't just another anniversary. Yeah. America at 250 years old, and at this celebration weekend, this is our chance to really reintroduce the next generation to actual ideas of 1776 and those of individual liberty, self-government, and courage. So to me, this is a really unique moment in time where all of our leaders, federal, all the way down to local, have the opportunity to really set a tone of what this nation can do in the next 250 years.
4: Yeah, you know, I thought it was interesting. I thought there were moments of unity in his speech. And then there were moments that some are starting to criticize today where he didn't shy away from partisanship. Take a listen to part of those moments.
3: America is back, and we want to keep America great, and we will do so by approving the Save America Act, which means all voters must show voter ID, and there will be no mail-in ballots except for illness, disability, military deployment, or travel. And you won't have cheating on the elections anymore. Communism is a loser, and it always will be. The communist system is the opposite of the American system, and the communist system has never worked.
4: So he is getting some flack today on those parts of his speech. Was it the right time for him to push the Save America Act and denounce communism?
5: Look, talking about communism and its dangers, I think, is an important thing for any American elected official to do. I'm a daughter of immigrants from Uganda and India, and so I have a real patriotism woven in me that I think is unique as a first-generation American. And so what I'm really hearing from the president is that he believes America is not good enough right now, and that things like the Save America Act can make it better. I don't think it's down to that. I actually think that there are so many things that our fellow citizens do every day to make our community strong and thriving, and we are the number one most philanthropic nation in the world. I'm really proud of that. As somebody who was born and raised in West Virginia, a very rural area, I can tell you

0: You that when people talk about what this nation means, they already know it's great. It doesn't need to be made great through some action here. And when he talks about voter ID, he's not really being inclusive. I gotta think back to my first year in college when I was hours away from home and I used mail-in voting. I thought it
1: Yeah.
0: was safe, secure, and a great way to exercise my First Amendment right. And so, which is again, speech in who we put in office as well. So I think this is a time where we ought to be talking about the fact that America is not red or blue. It should be red, white, and blue again. Maybe we're in a hyper-polarized time. In fact, we have all the data that shows it. But the
1: Yeah.
0: goal is simple here. We need to make sure every citizen from big cities to small towns feels like this year-long celebration belongs to them. And that only happens when we focus on shared history and shared
1: Yeah.
0: goals and things that we can do to make our country better.
1: Yeah, it's such an amazing perspective. And I think overall, I think that's a perspective a lot of people have, whether you're a Republican, Democrat, left or right, focusing, especially this weekend, on what makes us unique as a country and special, where we have gone right. And tomorrow we can talk a little bit about where we have gone wrong
0: Yeah.
1: and how to correct that for our generation and the generations to come.
0: For
1: It's a
0: sure.
1: part of the overall picture of America that hopefully is 250 plus years into the future and beyond. Geopolitical advisor, former senior GOP congressional aide. Rena, always like talking to you. Rena Shah, thank you.
0: My pleasure. Thank you
1: And
0: so much. Happy
1: happy
0: Independence
1: Fourth,
0: Day.
1: yes. All right, coming up more this weekend of news of America's 250th festivities, as well as the president's busy week abroad, as Iran promises retaliation and world leaders are gathering for the NATO summit this week. And as we head to a break, here is a live look at the world-famous Santa Monica Pier in California, courtesy of EarthCam.
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2: Mark Kansian. And Carno, really appreciate you being here today and this weekend as we celebrate this milestone for our country. You know, part of what we've been doing on the show yesterday and even today is talking about what it means to be an American, you know, what this country represents. And I was just talking about this with, a member of the military earlier, Rena Shaw, a moment ago, that part of that picture is having difference of opinions and the ability to have that in a country where other countries you can and you can't and you get penalized for that. Can you talk to me a little bit about this weekend, the symbol of unity that it represents, and if you think at all the holiday brought down some of the political temperature, not only for citizens, but even elected officials?
3: Well, right now I'm at the family's house on Cape Cod, and yesterday there was a parade in our little village. So kids put red, white, and blue things on their bikes. My grandnephews got in a little wagon that was decorated. But it was not a Republican thing. It wasn't a Democratic thing. It was a celebration by everybody on the 4th of July. We had a cookout like everyone else in the neighborhood, again, for the family and bring everybody together. We studiously avoided talking about politics because this is a feel-good weekend. So it was a great time to come together as a community, as a family, and I hope all Americans had the opportunity to do that.
2: Yeah, you know, as you're talking about that, it made me think about my 4th of July celebration yesterday and the irony around, you know, usually the holiday season is when you kind of get into those political talks and they can get really contentious. As we celebrated, you know, the nation's, you know, 250th milestone, we didn't have any of those conversations in my household. We were just celebrating the day, the time together, the history of our country without that tension. So again, I to your point, I hope that's what a lot of other Americans experienced as well. Let me ask you about this. You know, War Secretary Pete Hegseth just announced that the Navy exceeded its recruiting goal, the highest number in roughly two decades. We're seeing this growth in patriotism around the country. Why do you think young people are enlisting at these numbers?
3: Well, I think the department has done a couple of things. You know, one is, of course, the benefits and the compensation. That's been improved. And the Biden administration started that. But there's no question that the Trump administration has emphasized war fighting. They've emphasized excellence. And that really resonates with the troops. It might get controversial in Washington. But when you get out with the troops being told that they are members of an excellent organization, the top warfighters in the world, and that the Americans will support them to do that, you know, that resonates. And I think you're seeing that in retention and recruiting numbers.
2: Yeah, it's very clearly happening in the recruiting numbers. Continuing with the military here, let me ask you this. President Trump, you know, touting recently, the massive might of our military and even some recent achievements, saying this.
4: You look at Venezuela, you look at Iran, we wiped

0: out, wiped out their military.
1: Yeah, speaking with Iran, you know, as we were celebrating our nation's 250th milestone, if you went overseas and you looked at what was happening in Iran, it was thousands of Iranians gathering for the public funeral of their slain leader. It doesn't seem like Iran is going down without a fight. What's your take on, you know, what we saw juxtaposition to our celebration here in the United States?
2: Well, regarding the war with Iran, you have to separate the political dimension and the military dimension. What the president said about the military dimension, absolutely true. The United States has shown its military skills, what we did with Maduro in Venezuela, and what we were able to do against Iran, destroying much of their military forces, their nuclear capability, their ballistic missile production. Whether that can be translated into a political advantage and settlement, another question. But the demonstrated excellence of the U.S. military forces is a real thing, and it helps deterrence. I'm sure that the Chinese are looking at that and thinking that, you know, the United States might be a lot tougher than maybe they had thought before.
1: Yeah, again, we saw that might on display yesterday, at least in part. Let me ask you about this before I have to let you go. We know the president is going to be attending this or next week's NATO summit. A senior White House official just confirming that he's going to meet with Ukrainian President Zelensky while in Turkey. What do you think about that meeting and how is it going to go?
2: Well, we're hopeful that it goes well. Of course, the first meeting they had back at the beginning of the administration went terribly.
1: Ooh, yeah.
2: But Zelensky's in a better position now. The war has shifted. The momentum is now on his side. He's striking back against the Russians. So he looks like a winner, and that's very important to the president. But the other thing is Ukraine is now an exporter of military capability, their ability to launch drones and defend against drones, probably the top in the world of working with countries in the Gulf. And again, the president respects capability and that kind of excellence. So I think this one will go a little better.
1: Yeah, we'll wait and see. You know, I know it's happening later on this week. On top of that meeting, is going to be meeting with NATO allies to talk about Iran and potentially their support in the conflict moving forward. Retired Colonel, really appreciate always having you. Retired Colonel Mark Kansian, thank you.
2: Thanks for having me on the program.
1: And happy July 4th to you as well. All right, more News Nation Live coming up. One of the weekend's biggest moments going viral and had nothing to do with fireworks. Why nearly 39,000 people at Wrigley Field Stadium in Chicago broke into Country Roads in a moment that's also becoming a World Cup tradition. And before we go to break, a live look at Liberty Bell in Philadelphia, courtesy of EarthCam, as more Americans just continue their celebration of America's 250th birthday.
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1: News Nation proudly covers all of America. And right now, we're going to take you to Indiana to highlight an American-made business, Byrna, creates non-lethal weapons used by police and ordinary citizens. News Nation's Nick Smith has more.
16: Sitting in America's heartland, this factory is filled with American workers using American-made parts, designing and manufacturing a non-lethal weapon. In Fort Wayne, Indiana, the manufacturing capital of the United States, Byrna's less lethal launchers are made meticulously by hand.
17: All right, Nick, you're up.
18: All right.
17: There it is.
18: I think I was a little intimidated in the beginning.
17: Obviously, it feels like a gun. It looks like a gun. I'm holding it like I'm using the same manual of arms, the same fundamentals. But yes, you're preparing for that loud report. You're preparing for that recoil, and then it doesn't come.
19: It takes a skilled craftsman, and while it's deceiving and it looks easy from over their shoulder, I can assure you it's not.
18: It needs a human touch.
19: Absolutely. These are precision craftsmen.
16: 120 individual components go into building a single-handed launcher. And before any product leaves the warehouse, each one undergoes rigorous inspections and functional testing.
17: These are built with care by hand here by American workers.
16: Byrna launchers may have the characteristics of a firearm, but legally they are not classified as a firearm.
17: Byrna is a great tool for them to have an option for self-defense, or they can feel confident pulling that trigger. They don't have to hesitate. The stakes are not as high as a real firearm, but you still get an excellent tool for protection.
16: No concealed carry license is required, no background check, and instead of bullets, these launchers fire projectiles filled with military-grade tear gas. The company knows there's a whole range of people who might need a non-lethal option, from rideshare drivers who aren't able to carry firearms to police who might need to de-escalate a situation.
20: Less lethal, less lethal, less lethal.
17: We have to build world-class products to an elevated standard, and we need world-class talent. And part of that is making sure that we can pay them that.
16: World-class world-class talent, using well over 90% of American-made materials, with many sourced right in Fort Wayne.
17: Fort Wayne is manufacturing is so integral to the city's infrastructure and what they do. 27% of Fort Wayne's private industry GDP is manufacturing, which is double the national average. So when you have that kind of manufacturing infrastructure, you have the talent and the labor pool here, you have the resources and the infrastructure, it makes so much more sense to continue that and to invest in that and put that manufacturing facility here in Fort Wayne.
16: The product wasn't always made here. In 2021, Byrna shifted its manufacturing from South Africa to the United States to avoid supply chain disruptions like what we saw play out during the pandemic.
10: We have a lot of customers that reach out and they say, hey, I hear you guys are making these in America, and they absolutely love that. That's honestly one of the things I really like about Byrna as well. You know, more and more companies seems like they try to outsource more and more every day. Byrna's really doing the opposite. We're bringing a lot of our production here. It's maybe not the easiest route to take, but it's the right route we feel, and I'm glad that we do that as a company.
16: When Byrna Technologies launched back in 2019, they only had three people on their payroll. Fast forward 6 years later, paying three times the state's average wage, the company now employs more than 150 employees.
10: Byrna is a great employer. They take really good care of the employees here.
16: Since its inception, Byrna says it has sold more than 800,000 launchers to private citizens and law enforcement agencies across the United States and internationally. The company, steeped in American pride, says its mission is not to challenge the Second Amendment, instead offer another option.
17: We are staunch Second Amendment supporters. Most of us that were here from the beginning understood that as a hallmark. Most of us still carry a gun as well as an option. We're not here to replace that. We're here to provide options. Options that are going to fit the scenarios that people are going to find themselves in so that they can make the correct decision.
21: Yeah, you got it.
22: Got it, guys. Got it.
1: All right, thank you, Nick Smith, for that report. All right, get ready for this. Happening at 8 p.m. tomorrow Eastern, Team USA versus Belgium in Seattle. America's best looking to make it past another European titan to the quarterfinals. And FIFA now confirming Team USA's Valerian Balogun will be allowed to play, suspending his controversial red card ban. Viewers criticizing the call in the game against Bosnia. And President Trump thanking FIFA, quote, for doing the right thing on Truth Social. And as America celebrates 250 years, in the next hour, we're going to be talking to one historian who's going to walk us through a chapter he says the nation must never forget, while he's retracing 750 miles of the Underground Railroad one step at a time.
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1: A live look across the country from Spirit Lake in Iowa to Philadelphia to Santa Monica, California, as we keep celebrating America's historic 250th birthday. Celebrations from coast to coast are marching on despite the heat and even severe weather causing delays. The Department of Agriculture had to provide shelter when Freedom 250 celebrations were disrupted, and the crowd showing their patriotism, breaking out into song, even singing the national anthem.

0: what a special moment there. And now a live look at the White House as millions of Americans are embracing the freedom that our founding fathers fought for some 250 years ago.
1: USA! USA! Happy Fourth!
2: We love America. We love our country.
3: We've got to thank God every day for the USA.
0: And continuing across the country from Iowa to the mountains of East Tennessee to the cherry farms in northern Michigan and the communities that form the heart of the America that we now know. And how much do you love this country? Would you walk 750 miles for it? Well, one historian did just that. 62-year-old Anthony Cohen is marking America's birthday, traveling hundreds of miles of the Underground Railroad. We're going to be speaking to him in just a few seconds. Good afternoon. I'm Alicia Nieves here in New York. It is 3 o'clock on the East Coast, and this is News Nation Live. As you get ready to return from your 4th of July weekends, hope you had a great time. Just be prepared for the crowds, the traffic, and certainly pack your patience. I know it's a cliche, but it is true. This holiday weekend, a record number of Americans are hitting the road, taking to the skies, and heading out by trains, bus, even cruises. AAA says 72.2 million people are traveling at least 50 miles from their home, topping last year's record. Most are going to be driving. You're talking about 61.4 million people expected on the roads. Another 5.85 million expected to fly domestically, while nearly 5 million people are going to be traveling by other means. And as travelers are traveling, they are also paying more. Domestic flights, they're averaging right now $830 for a round trip, while rental cars, those are up about 10% from last year. All right, now to this, with President Trump and Americans across the country celebrating this holiday weekend, attending those parades, those festivals, commemorating our country's just monumental milestone, we witness incredible shows of patriotism. The Blue Angels, the Navy Fleet, even the biggest flotilla ever. But Democratic Maryland Governor Wes Moore had this to say about patriotism.
4: America would be incomplete without all of us. Yet today, the very premise of patriotism is under attack.
0: All right, News Nation's Hannah Brandt is live outside the White House. Hannah, yesterday, at least from our vantage point, seemed mostly unifying, exciting, really celebratory, but we did see some politics make its way into the festivities yesterday as well, right?
5: Alicia, that's definitely right. I would say both are true. You know, we saw a lot of people touch on the pride and the patriotism of this moment. But we also heard, like you heard from Governor Moore there, a lot of talk about the political moment that we're in as well. And that was true of President Trump's speech last night, too. Now, that ran late into the night. Remember, there were some weather delays. And the president started by noting just how special of a milestone this is for the country and how important he felt it was to celebrate America's history, even with those delays. You may remember he said he was going to speak no matter what had happened. And speak he did. He paid tribute to the founding fathers, to the American military. He highlighted veterans from across generations and stories of all kinds of America's historical heroes. He also hailed some more recent American achievements, too. One of the standout moments of the night was when he brought the astronauts from the Artemis II mission on the stage with him. And the speech in general was really full of themes of American pride and greatness. Listen to one of those moments.
6: For 2.5 centuries, our American Republic has stood as the crowning achievement of human history. This country is the home of freedom. This is the land of liberty. And this is a flag that's the banner of the most extraordinary, most exceptional, most incredible nation ever to exist on the face of the earth. And we're doing better now than we've ever done before.
5: But there were also some partisan parts in the president's speech. He once again called on Congress to pass his controversial Save America Act. We've been hearing a lot about that lately, right? That's that elections bill, and it faces challenges from even some in the president's own party, but he is insistent that it must pass. The president also, in his speech, warned against the rise of communism in the U.S. That's becoming a more central part of this White House's midterm messaging, with, of course, that recent election of a handful of Democratic socialists in primaries. Now, today, the president is back here at the White House, and he's gearing up for a trip tomorrow to Turkey for the NATO summit. This is an annual event. Of course, it comes at a moment of a lot of interest in everything going on across the world. And President Trump will be meeting on the sidelines, we're told, with Ukraine's President Zelensky. So that's a moment to look out for, Alicia.
0: Yeah, we're going to be going from celebration to back to business for the president. Hannah Brandt live for us in Washington, D.C., just outside the White House. All right, as America marks its 250th birthday, continuing that celebration into this weekend, one historian is retracing a darker, braver chapter on foot. 62-year-old Anthony Cohen is traveling and has traveled 750 miles along the Underground Railroad, the secret network of routes that thousands of enslaved people followed in pursuit of their freedom over 150 years ago. The Freedom Walk runs from Maryland to Canada, a journey that Cohen first made 30 years ago and is walking again to keep this history alive. Here with us now is that historian and Menorah Foundation founder, Anthony Cohen. Thank you for joining us. First and foremost, talk to us about this walk, because it seems a bit treacherous. You're talking about 750 miles. Why is the Underground Railroad such an important part of America's story?
7: Well, first of all, thanks for having me on to share this story. The Underground Railroad is so important because it came at a time when enslavement was still the law of the land, where people who escaped enslavement and tried to get to freedom even found themselves still enslaved on free soil, and then had to continue the journey outside the boundaries of the United States. So it really came at a time when the founding principles of life, liberty, and pursuit of happiness that were set forth by our framers were being tested. And it also kind of reflects an ongoing journey, an ongoing narrative in the American story.
0: You know, we mentioned a moment ago, this is not your first time doing this walk. You did it, you know, back in 1996. What inspired the Freedom Walk for you then and now? And what is it like covering so many miles of the Underground Railroad on foot the way that freedom seekers once did?
7: Yes, well, 30 years ago, I was a budding historian who had written my senior paper in college on the Underground Railroad in my county of Montgomery County, Maryland. And as a result of that, I had documented some of the routes, the roads that were traveled by freedom seekers. And so then over a two-month period between jobs, in the spring and summer of 1996, I decided just to follow one of those routes to see where it would lead me. I traveled 10 to 25 miles a day. I stopped in towns along the way and asked people what they knew about that history. And I found it memorialized through historic homes and place names and families who passed down that history and knowledge. Fast forward 30 years, I realized that the 250th of our nation would also be the 30th anniversary of my walk, and I wanted to walk again because I believe that American history in some degree is under attack, and just wanted to shine a light on American history. Even dark American history has a silver lining and says so much about our nation and how we came to be the Americans we are today.
0: We know this time around you're not walking it alone. You've got a crew, even a traveling Harriet Tubman statue alongside you. Has that always been the case, or have, you know, there been stretches where you did this on your own?
7: So for the first walk, I was on my own most of the time. Friends and family would come up on the weekends. This time I have a crew on the road with me, about half a dozen walkers who've been traveling every day. And then the other half of our team are just support. They're the ones putting together the community events and working with our partner organizations and activation experiences along the way to really amplify the work that we're trying to do.
0: And this part of your story is fascinating to me. You invited Tom DeWolfe, a descendant of what was once the country's largest slave trading family, to join you on this journey. Why was that important to walk this together?
7: Well, Tom DeWolfe was a former director of Coming to the Table, which was an organization that I belonged to that brought together descendants of enslaved people and descendants of enslavers to talk about and bring about action on issues of race and identity. And Tom comes from one of the oldest slave and largest slave trading families in the United States. So it was important to have Tom and other folks like him on the journey to show how far America has come and our ability to heal from the wrongs of history if we simply face them and face them together.
0: Yeah, you know, I'm watching video of you guys just walking, and I'm thinking, I can't imagine what it's like to walk every step of those 750, you know, miles and think about what an enslaved person 150 years ago was thinking as they were running and fleeing to their freedom. But really commend you for shedding a light on this and showing us another part of our nation's vast history and how important it is to remember all of our history. Historian and Monera Foundation founder Anthony Cohen, really appreciate your time. Thank you.
7: Thank you for helping share the story.
0: Of course. All right, still ahead here on News Nation Live, millions of Americans traveling for this July 4th weekend, but there are still weeks of summer, you know, ahead of us. We're going to show you the best way to score deals as you plan the rest of your summer. And one of the biggest stories of the week involves one of the biggest pop stars in the world. All the details that we have learned so far about the New York City wedding of Taylor Swift and Travis Kelce.
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0: Welcome back. Here at News Nation Live, we are looking out for your money, giving you a heads up at upcoming economic data and those market reports that could actually help you just stay one step ahead in your financial planning for yourself and your family. All right, kicking off this week, the newest data on the U.S. service sector, that's going to be released by the Institute for Supply Management, or ISM. The index surveys the health of over 15 industries, giving us some key insight into those industries, where the economy is at with them right now, and what are potentially some of the weak spots. On Tuesday, a big shakeup happening as SpaceX is officially welcomed into the NASDAQ 100 index. The index is made up of the 100 largest companies on the larger NASDAQ exchange that are not in the financial sector. The move is expected to trigger over $4 billion in forced buying from index tracking funds. SpaceX also in action today, launching 29 more Starlink satellites into low Earth orbit right after sunrise from Cape Canaveral. So if you're nearby, take a look at that. And big news coming out of the Federal Reserve on Wednesday. This one is probably the biggest, in my opinion. The board's going to release the minutes of that meeting in June, explaining its unanimous decision to hold interest rates steady last month. And possibly that's going to give us a peek into what the board is thinking about future upcoming potential rate cuts the central bank is set to meet later on this month. And then on Thursday is the release of the weekly jobless claims, the June report on existing home sales, big if you're in the home buying market right now. And on Friday, the stock market is going to react to all of this week's data, including any updates from that meeting happening later this week when the NATO summit held in Turkey on Tuesday and on Wednesday. All right, now to this, more than 72 million Americans traveling this Independence Day weekend, surpassing last year's record number of travelers. But with the holiday also comes some good deals that you might want to pay attention to if you're looking to book something in the future, your future adventure. Here to help you find them is hotel planner CEO Tim Henschel. Tim, thank you for being here. I'm curious, what are locations that are known to have great flight deals, especially right now for those who are looking for their next adventure?
21: Well, you're going to want to look at secondary destinations. So unfortunately, all the big primary destinations like Orlando, Las Vegas, New York City, Chicago, Los Angeles, those are all going at a premium right now because they're high demand. But if you look at one of the secondary, you know, beach locations like Ocean City, Maryland, or if you go down to Tampa, look for Jacksonville, Florida as well. You can get some great deals.
0: Yeah, Tampa, Clearwater Beach is one of my favorites in Florida in general. So if you want to get outside that Disney World spirit, that potentially is a great one for you. Every year we see these kind of trends, right, that certainly continue to happen for where people are going to be heading. What are the hot destinations right now, and are they worth the cost?
21: Well, I mean, that all depends on how you see travel. The hot destinations are hot for a reason. I mean, South Beach and Miami has been hot during season, and the rates have been as high as $1,500 to $2,000 a night in five stars. Washington, D.C. right now, especially this weekend, is up 40% year over year. Five stars are over $1,000 a night. But there's a reason people seek out these destinations. There's just so many beautiful hotels, such a great atmosphere. And then, you know, it's the bicentennial and it's 250-year anniversary. You want to go big and experience it in a big way. So I think the baby boomers have a lot of retirement savings and they're looking to spend it, you know, and enjoy these days while they're in their retirement. So I expect that travel, and especially in the five-star luxury, will continue to keep growing. And we've had 5 years of year-over-year growth, record numbers, and the room rates reflected. It's gone from the average U.S. five-star to being around $150 a night to now over $350 a night in the last 5 years. That's quite a jump.
0: Yeah, you know, I remember at the end of the pandemic talking about the YOLO mindset. You only live once, and so people were traveling like crazy. And it's interesting to think that's really carried on for the last 5 years and continuing now. Again, this weekend we're having record travel. There's a lot of advertisements right now that deals are here. Here's an opportunity, 30% off, whatever it may be. But is this time of the year truly the best time to book that big family vacation, or is there a better time?
21: Well, summer is the high season. 70% of the travel is done between May and September. So if you look at the travel sector, online travel agencies and their revenues, they really spike during the summer. So that tells you everything. If the hotels and the flights are full, the deals are not going to be as plentiful. But if you search hard enough, like I said, if you are willing to travel on off-peak times, if you're willing to travel out of secondary airports, if you're willing to travel to secondary destinations, there's deals to be had because there's always, you know, a seat that the airlines need to fill. And there's always a hotel room that needs to be filled. I mean, look for downtown city location hotels on the weekends. Look for airport location hotels. Those are always a lot cheaper because, frankly, they're taking airline crews, and the airline crews take, you know, four-star rates. They get $40, $50 a night. So when they're looking to sell that extra room, they'll give you a little bit at a Sheraton. You usually can get $70, $80, $90 a night for an airport location. They're slightly outside the city, obviously, and you're putting up with airport noise. But yeah, for some people, that's worth it for the extra savings. I highly suggest it because then you can just take a nice premium Uber and you know maybe it's an extra 10-20 minute drive into, you know, the hot spot in the city.
0: Yeah.
21: But it's worth it to stay at a nicer hotel, probably 50-60% off what you would pay for a luxury hotel in the city center.
0: Yeah, and it gets you to the destination, and to your point, you can get an Uber, maybe even walk if it's walking distance to some of those key sites wherever that destination is. Hotel planner, CEO, Tim Henschel, really appreciate your time and your insight. Again, people are celebrating this weekend, but they're thinking about, all right, when's their next big celebration and how I can, you know, save a penny. Really appreciate those tips. Thank you.
21: You're welcome. Happy 4th of July, Patriots.
0: Happy 4th of July. All right, from coast to coast, America's 250th, delivering a weekend to remember. We're going to look at the biggest moments from millions celebrating the nation's birthday, this major milestone. To, of course, we got to talk this, Taylor Swift's star-studded wedding at Madison Square Garden. I did not believe this was going to happen or that it was true, but it happened. To FIFA lifting Flarion Balogun's suspension, a major boost for the team, Team USA, ahead of the World Cup knockout round tomorrow. More NewsNation Live ahead.
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0: I'm Alicia Nieves. 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
0: News Nation proudly covers all of America, and we're taking you right now to Indiana to highlight an American-made business. That business is Byrna. It creates non-lethal weapons used by police.

0: It's not.
1: It needs a human touch.
0: Absolutely. These are precision craftsmen.
2: 120 individual components go into building a single-handed launcher. And before any product leaves the warehouse, each one undergoes rigorous inspections and functional testing.
3: These are built with care by hand here by American workers.
2: Byrna launchers may have the characteristics of a firearm, but legally they are not classified as a firearm.
3: Byrna is a great tool for them to have an option for self-defense, or they can feel confident pulling that trigger. They don't have to hesitate. The stakes are not as high as a real firearm, but you still get an excellent tool for protection.
2: No concealed carry license is required, no background check, and instead of bullets, these launchers fire projectiles filled with military-grade tear gas. The company knows there's a whole range of people who might need a non-lethal option, from rideshare drivers who aren't able to carry firearms to police who might need to de-escalate a situation.
4: Less lethal, less lethal, less lethal.
5: We have to build world-class products to an elevated standard, and we need world-class talent. And part of that is making sure that we can pay them that.
2: World-class talent, using well over 90% of American-made materials, with many sourced right in Fort Wayne.
5: Fort Wayne is manufacturing is so integral to the city's infrastructure and what they do. 27% of Fort Wayne's private industry GDP is manufacturing, which is double the national average. So when you have that kind of manufacturing infrastructure, you have the talent and the labor pool here, you have the resources and the infrastructure, it makes so much more sense to continue that and to invest in that and put that manufacturing facility here in Fort Wayne.
2: The product wasn't always made here. In 2021, Byrna shifted its manufacturing from South Africa to the United States to avoid supply chain disruptions like what we saw play out during the pandemic.
3: We have a lot of customers that reach out and they say, hey, I hear you guys are making these in America, and they absolutely love that. That's honestly one of the things I really like about Byrna as well. You know, more and more companies seems like they try to outsource more and more every day. Byrna's really doing the opposite. We're bringing a lot of our production here. It's maybe not the easiest route to take, but it's the right route we feel, and I'm glad that we do that as a company.
2: When Byrna Technologies launched back in 2019, they only had three people on their payroll. Fast forward 6 years later, paying three times the state's average wage, the company now employs more than 150 employees.
3: Byrna is a great employer. They take really good care of the employees here.
2: Since its inception, Byrna says it has sold more than 800,000 launchers to private citizens and law enforcement agencies across the United States and internationally. The company, steeped in American pride, says its mission is not to challenge the Second Amendment, instead offer another option.
5: We are staunch Second Amendment supporters. Most of us that were here from the beginning understood that as a hallmark. Most of us still carry a gun as well as an option. We're not here to replace that. We're here to provide options. Options that are going to fit the scenarios that people are going to find themselves in so that they can make the correct decision.
3: Yeah, you got it.
6: Got it, guys.
7: All right. Thank you, Nick, for that report. And right now we've got more excitement from America's 250th to Taylor Swift and Travis Kelce's wedding this weekend. But first, FIFA lifting the suspension of a star and critical Team USA player, clearing the striker to play against Belgium tomorrow night. President Trump praising the decision, writing on social media that FIFA, quote, did what was right. Team USA hoping to win a place in the World Cup quarterfinals if they win that game tomorrow. Joining us now is Steve Krakauer, News Nation contributor, columnist for The Hill, and executive producer of The Megyn Kelly Show. All right, Steve, let's start with FIFA, that decision that just came out, lifting Fallerin Balogun's one-match suspension. He is a top scorer for the team. How much has this changed since Monday's match? And you know, how do you make up, you know, what are your thoughts on this controversy, and does it make up for the controversial call in the first place?
8: Yeah, well, I have to say, as someone who has been an expert in soccer for about 2 weeks during this World Cup, I've really boned up on it. I was shocked that it seemed like this was not going to happen. It seemed like there was no way. Everything I've read, it was, no, you know, once it's done, you can't go and reverse something like this. He's out for the next game, and how are they going to? Well, and then we get this word down, Trump's weighing in. No, I mean, this seems like, If the U.S. has a chance to advance, obviously, you know, soccer is not the national sport of America. But right now, they've got a team that has really been putting it together. I think the entire country has gotten behind them.
7: Yeah.
8: And so this gives them their best shot. I think even more people are going to be interested in the results now that he's in the game.
7: Yeah, this is our best shot to winning tomorrow's match and then getting to the quarterfinals is where

0: the goal is to be, and then eventually to win this all. You know, the World Cup, something you and I have talked about quite a bit that I want to continue the conversation on, is off the field, it's really giving visitors this new look at America, and especially over this weekend, they certainly got a lot of that. I want you to take a look at this fan from Germany. He experienced his first ever drive-thru. Take a look.
1: That's like, I've seen that in movies.
2: Yeah.
1: Should I just press?
2: Yeah, just
1: do you want, what do you want?
2: Just get me an unsweetened tea.
3: So I have a Bumper's meal deal with a large sweet tea, and then I got another fry on the side with a large unsweet tea.
1: Yes, correct.
3: $14.89, thank you.
1: Thank you. How do I pay?
0: From the food culture shock to even this weekend, I was watching videos of people watching the 4th of July fireworks and thinking like, oh my God, this happens every year. I even saw some videos on people talking about, you know, the America they thought they were going to experience given the media from abroad versus the America they actually experienced, you know, far less violence than they were told and people far nicer than they were told. What are these moments, you know, like the ones that I showed and the ones that I shared, tell you about, you know, the experience that these people are having in America during this World Cup?
4: Yeah, this has been really just one of the big surprises of the last couple of weeks with the World Cup. You kind of, all of a sudden, you have these individuals who can see firsthand what America's all about. And, you know, you see, oh, they go to the Statue of Liberty or New York, or they go to the tourist destinations, sure. But it's moments like that, right? A drive-through, you know, in middle America.
0: The simple ones.
4: Yeah, and the interactions that they have with people who are not in these big cities, who are just everyday people who they encounter, and it seems like universally positive experiences there. It's such a great bumper sticker for America, and really a sign, you know, and this 250th anniversary, and you can get into, oh, you know, what's the good and the bad of America today, and politics, and we're at each other. But this, you know, it takes some outsiders to come in and say, hey, you know, appreciate what you have here, because it's really an incredible country with incredible people in it.
0: Yeah, we don't often get good PR around the world, so it's been fascinating to watch some of that happen, you know, with fans of FIFA coming here and now becoming fans of the United States. All right, so from soccer culture, we got to talk pop culture. You and I have talked about this in the past, and I am still stunned at the fact that this is a reality. Yeah. Taylor Swift and Travis Kelce, in fact, got married here in New York City near Times Square at Madison Square Garden. And on top of the, you know, astonishment that actually happened, I want to share this with you. Some Taylor Swift fans actually got a taste of the wedding after they received pastries from the celebration. TMZ bringing us this video. Take a look.
5: May I please have it, officer? Please.
6: Oh.
5: Open it. Oh my God. Oh my God. Oh my God, guys. We're having Taylor Swift dinner.
0: This is just absolutely hilarious to me, and I can feel those fans' excitement. I was out there the day this wedding was happening and starting to see people line up for this. We have seen very few photos from this ceremony, yet every new detail is becoming a major headline and a story. What does that say about Taylor Swift and Travis Kelce's power as a celebrity couple?
4: Yeah, this is, you get married in Madison Square Garden, the reports are you build this giant fake castle and a fake forest or garden or something. It's completely unbelievable, to your point, that this actually went down as it was. 1,000 of their closest friends, apparently, including all the anchors on Good Morning America, apparently, are some of their closest friends.
0: I didn't get the invite, unfortunately.
4: No, I didn't either. We're on that second tier list there. But it's funny. You're right. I think Taylor Swift talked about good PR. This is someone who really understands public relations. It would not shock me if we're going to see, you know, more of the traditional full spread in People magazine with all of the exclusive photos, or even a documentary. I know that there's been rumblings that the film crew didn't seem like a wedding kind of crew that was going in there. Are we going to see the making of the Taylor and Travis wedding on Netflix coming up in a couple weeks? I don't know, but these are people who really understand how to capture culture and to kind of, you know, mold culture to the way that they want to be perceived. I found it very odd that Travis Kelce dropped a podcast episode with Prince William a couple days ago. I mean, this is, you talk about royalty. You got American royalty and British royalty coming together here. So they really understand how to capture the moment. And as surprised as I am that they literally got married in Madison Square Garden, it would seem to have gone down. And well, I'm sure we'll be talking about it more in the years to come.
0: Yeah, listen, a month and a half ago, I was like, there's zero way I would bet every penny in my bank account this is not going to happen. I even asked our team, like, can we double check our sourcing on this? Because this feels like some internet rumor that's being made up. But
4: I know
0: it happened this weekend, and congratulations to them and them sharing at least part of it with their fans and announcing it outside of MSG on the big digital billboard there. Steve Krakauer, always appreciate your time and your conversation. News Nation contributor, columnist for The Hill, and executive producer of The Megyn Kelly Show. We both were wrong when it came to this wedding actually going down. Have a good one. Happy 4th to you.
4: You too. Happy 4th.
0: All right, the next chapter in the Charlie Kirk murder case, that begins tomorrow. Kirk's parents, his widow, Erica, and the accused gunman are expected to be in the courtroom for the first time in about a week. A week-long preliminary hearing. The hearing set to offer the first details, look at the evidence against the accused.
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2: Getting this news in that the president is expected to meet with President Zelensky. What do you think about both sides and what they're looking to accomplish, given that Putin does not seem to want to compromise on ending that war with Ukraine?
3: I think this is a very good sign for both the NATO summit and for President Trump and President Zelensky. What it indicates is that President Trump still has an engaged attitude toward trying to create some way to get to peace on the European continent with the war between Russia and Ukraine. Clearly, NATO is having its own issues. While they have given Ukraine support, they have not stepped up in their other area commitments with respect to NATO. President Trump's administration has called them out. But this development is very positive because rather than just sidelining President Zelensky, it's showing that President Trump still is a strong world leader, engaged and willing to take the risk necessary to meet with President Zelensky to further understand the problem that's going on there.
2: Yeah, and this is coming at a time where the U.S. and the president is going to have to, you know, focus on the conflict that we have right now with Iran. The president, as you pointed out a moment ago, has been vocal about criticism when it comes to NATO, its funding. Do you think Zelensky and Ukraine more broadly could be caught in the crossfires when it comes to further aid for Ukraine?
3: I actually don't think so. When you look at it, a lot of NATO countries now are beginning to step up, not only to the 2%, where we still have a couple of laggards, but more importantly, they're working to get to that 5% that President Trump set as a benchmark, and that clearly we would like to see the Europeans step up and do to take greater responsibility and a greater role for security on their continent. So I think that at the end of the day, this is going to still be a very positive sign, because as the Europeans step up their armaments and their manufacture within their own defense industries, it also gives them the capacity to make sure that Ukraine has their own, they have the ability to be able to give to Ukraine greater support, technical knowledge. Clearly, Ukraine has changed the face of warfare, both at land and on sea, with their use of drones. So they are, in fact, becoming a very high-powered defense industry leader around the world.
2: Yes, certainly. We've seen that to be the case over the last, you know, couple of years here. Sticking with Iran for a moment, because as we were celebrating our 250th anniversary yesterday, we did see thousands of Iranians mourn during a public funeral of their slain supreme leader. Sometimes even chanting anti-American or anti-Trump rhetoric. This doesn't seem to be a country that's ready to settle. What are your thoughts on that? And then, you know, what the president's going to have to do in the coming days when he's speaking to NATO allies about this broader conflict and potentially asking for their buy-in again.
3: Again, a great opportunity for President Trump to really explain to our European allies why he had to take this action. Clearly, 47 years of action by the Iranian regime indicates that the IRGC and the Ayatollahs do not want peace. Even their indications today and how they've come to the negotiating table clearly show that they're not serious. My guess is that the talks are going to end up being a failure. Unfortunately, the United States is then going to be in the position where we may have to go back to combat operations. Our European allies have come to the Middle East. They are prepared to help the United States and the other Arab countries there in making sure that we have a clear, demined, and free passage in an international waterway in the Strait of Hormuz. So again, I think that President Trump is going to take this opportunity to explain to Europeans why now was the time, not later, not kicking the can down the road, and why continuing to do diplomatic may be a good step in that direction. At the end of the day, it is going to be up to the Iranians to really make those serious steps to dismantle and not have a nuclear weapon.
2: Yeah, we know this conflict continues. Again, we know the president's going to be heading overseas to discuss with our NATO allies, potentially support in ending this conflict. Well, of course, now we're learning, meeting with Ukrainian President Volodymyr Zelensky. Former USS Cole Commander Kirk Lippold, really appreciate your time and happy 4th to you, as well as thank you for your service.
3: Thank you, and happy 250th to our nation.
2: Yes. All right, and to this now, Charlie Kirk's parents and widow Erica are expected to be in the same Utah courtroom as Kirk's accused killer, Tyler Robinson. This is the first time all of them will be in the same courtroom as tomorrow starts the first of Robinson's five-day preliminary hearing. Kelly Beeson joins us from Chicago. Kelly, what can we expect from this week in Utah? It's certainly probably going to be an emotional one.
4: Yeah, no doubt, Alicia. You hit the nail on the head there. This hearing, as you said, it's set to happen Monday through Friday. It will be live streamed as well. And you'll remember 23-year-old Tyler Robinson, he turned himself in after Charlie Kirk was shot and killed on September 10th of last year. This was in front of thousands of people, primarily students at that event at Utah Valley University. So prosecutors allege Robinson sent a text message confession to his partner, leaving a note saying he had an opportunity to kill one of the nation's leading conservative voices and that he was, quote, going to take it. So Robinson has not yet entered a plea. And News Nation's Mills Hayes, she's going to join us with more information. We know she's been working very hard on this story. You won't want to miss it. Alicia.
2: Yeah, and a lot of people obviously following this story after that tragedy that happened last year. So we'll stay tuned for that. Kelly Beeson, I know you're coming up in just a bit. All right, 4th of July weekend travel, that is underway. A live look now at LAX and the Spirit Lake in Iowa, courtesy of EarthCam. More News Nation, stay with us.

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16: In the loop, because it's a busy week ahead, and News Nation is following all those top stories. On Tuesday, President Trump is going to be traveling to Turkey for the 2026 NATO summit. All 34 member states, the alliance, are set to attend the two-day conference, with questions over defense spending set to be the one key issue that's likely going to be addressed. Trump is also set to meet with Ukrainian President Zelensky while at that summit. Then on Wednesday, sentencing set to take place for Hannah Dugan, the former judge who was convicted for helping a man evade immigration officers in Milwaukee, a courtroom back in April of 2025. All right, live look across the country from Spirit Lake, Iowa to Lady Liberty in Philadelphia. Keep it here on News Nation. The Hill is up next.
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40: In this country, we can achieve the wildest and most impossible dreams. And no dream in history is bigger or more incredible than the one that started on July 4th, 1776.
41: We can learn from the past, but America's story isn't frozen in the past. It has chapters yet to be written, not by one person or a few people, but by all of us.
42: The next 250 years requires Americans to be citizens, not spectators.
35: On a very special episode of The Hill Sunday, we examine the legacy of the first 250 and talk about the trajectory of the next 250. And we're getting outside of Washington for some exceptionally American kinds of small town celebrations. Plus, we've got a great debate between two preeminent scholars left and right, Cornel West and Robert P. George. Was the revolution worth it? And we'll have some other sweet treats for freedom lovers everywhere. The Hill Sunday starts now. We'll be right back. Hello from Washington and welcome to the Hill Sunday. I'm Chris Steyerwald. Well done, America. That's 250 in the books and a moment to be proud of for all our nation has accomplished. But as we begin our 251st year, if you listened closely, you could hear the fight over the meaning of our founding and the future of our ideals in between the boom of fireworks and the blare of the brass bands.
0: The Declaration proclaims truths the founders believed to all mankind, yes. But it says those truths in language intended to be familiar specifically to the American nation that it was authored to, authored by, and authored for.
1: And yet the irony is that the story of America has so often been written by those who were told by others with power and influence and wealth that they were anything but exceptional.
2: We remember what makes our country so special. The hardworking men and women who live in strong communities and share a belief in freedom, opportunity, and progress.
3: And the ideals captured at our founding were unprecedented in 1776, and also they remain unfinished in 2026.
35: Nationalists, democratic socialists, conservatives, and liberals offering some starkly different views about where the country is and where it should be going. So here, fortunately, to help us make sense of our revolutionary political moment, who better could you have than Charles Lane, columnist for the Free Press, and my esteemed colleague at the American Enterprise Institute, and my esteemed colleague here at The Hill, Ian Swanson. He's the editor-in-chief, and he's the guy who has to sort through my copy twice a week. So
4: lots of fun, Chris.
35: I'm going to be extra nice to you. Guys, I don't want to be Chicken Little here. I'm bullish. I'm a bullish case for America and where we are now. I wouldn't want to be any other country in the world. But it seems very clear, and Chuck, I'll start with you. It seems very clear that we are, much maybe as we were in 1975, at a point where there are some strongly divergent ideas that are present in our political discourse.
5: National unity eludes us, to put it mildly. And, you know, I was reflecting on this because the revolution itself and the revolutionary period was, despite the victory of the revolution, a time of tremendous internal strife among Americans over all these questions that we're furiously debating now. And you wonder, does that mean we're just kind of going through something we've always been going through? Or is this kind of different because we're a much more mature country with a lot more responsibilities in the world and a lot more sort of sunk costs that makes it somehow more dangerous now to be arguing at this kind of fundamental level over our values?
35: Ian, if you look at this, if Christina can bring up in the control room the poll, do you still believe in the American dream? I don't know if we can show that, but there it is. That's from the Primo AP NORC survey. The 51% of Americans who say it once held true but does not hold true anymore. Now, what the American dream is an amorphous question. It means different things to different. There are as many different American dreams.

0: there are Americans. But how much of what Chuck is talking about, if you agree with Chuck's premise, which you should, no, no, if you agree with Chuck's premise, how much of that is due to pessimism, right? So if people are concerned that they don't think the future is going to be good, are they more likely to be tetchy now?
1: Well, I think the poll is a little bit depressing and probably suggests or probably points to the underlying issues with the economy, a lot of them which are longer term rather than short
0: good.
1: Term. The economy is pretty good, but it's hard to afford things. And I'm not trying to make a Democratic talking point either. I'm really talking about things that I took for granted mm-hmm. when I was a 20-something going to college.
0: The mobility question.
1: Well, yeah. I mean, it's much more expensive to send a kid to college. It's much more expensive to buy a house. I was doing a podcast a few days ago, and I had two younger editors and reporters on with me. And I asked them, do you guys think that you'll eventually own a house? And they didn't. Because it's just so, you know, stratospheric, the cost right now. And I don't think that's one party's to blame or one party's the other yeah. blame, but I think those are the kind of things that I think underpin those poll numbers.
0: So when you hear J.D. Vance and you hear Zoran Mamdani, you hear a cultural conservative, a person who's saying that this revolution isn't for everybody, this is for Americans, and you hear Zoran Mamdani talk about the disaffection and how people have been excluded and all of that stuff. Talk about, Chuck, how the horseshoe has bent, right? We see the ends of the horseshoe coming closer together in this period of disaffection.
2: What I see is and this is related to the point about the American dream, the country's legitimacy at a very basic level mm-hmm. being contested. Mm-hmm. People, for different reasons, whether on the right or the left, just are openly questioning whether this system is still, like, legitimate, something that people can repose their faith and credit in. And, of course, the Mamdani narrative and the Vance narrative couldn't be more radically opposed to each other. But, as I said, the one thing they agree on is there's sort of something fundamentally off
0: right.
2: about what's happening right now. I guess the saving grace here is that everybody still invokes the founding.
0: Yes.
2: Everybody still says, you know, if you interpret it my way, the founding, you know, can be our guide. And I think, you know, we still haven't lost that. We still haven't quite veered off into this whole thing was kind of rotten from the beginning. People aren't saying that.
0: And that is the repudiation in a way of the 1619 Project concept that tried to, a decade ago, illegitimate the U.S. founding and say, well, actually, it wasn't this. I can say, coming out of this weekend, that people loved America, right? Whether they were doing it with Donald Trump and Lee Greenwood or whether they were doing it with Zoran Mamdani, Chuck's right, there was a lot of love for the USA out there.
1: Yeah, I think that's true. I mean, I think you saw that in some of the parades across the country, some of the events across the country that I'm excited that you're going to show for people later in the program. I think we're just at a time where both political parties are really divided over within themselves. Republicans are divided over the best way forward for America. Democrats are divided over the best way forward for America. They're divided on fundamental issues. They're both battling over that. We're coming up on a presidential election.
0: We certainly are.
1: That maybe will give us some answers to where they think they should go.
0: So let's do that in our time remaining. And I'm going to stay with you for a second. Inside this Democratic Party, right, we have these profoundly diverse ideas
1: yes.
0: about are we a country of future, the voice that Barack Obama gave, the voice that you heard from Wes Moore, or are they going to embrace radical change?
1: Absolutely, and I honestly don't think we know for sure.
0: Right.
1: I think we're going to find out probably more in the primary process of 2028 than we are in the midterm elections of 2026. These elections we've had in New York, and particularly in Colorado this last week, where a 15-term incumbent was defeated by a 29-year-old Democratic Socialist, that is causing a lot of consternation in the Democratic Party about what comes next. What I can't figure out is whether Democratic primary voters, particularly those voting in states like Texas, Georgia, Alabama, Mississippi, all these southern states that actually end up having a huge influence on who the nominee is going to be, are those people going to end up voting for an AOC-like figure if she's in the race? Are they going to decide that's the person that can win this time, or are they going to go for something that's a little more centrist?
0: Chuck, it doesn't matter what happens in the midterms. It matters what people think happened in the midterms. What do you think? Are Democrats going to embrace a John Ossoffian kind of argument going forward, or I guess it'll depend on how things turn out, but who's got the juice?
2: Look, if, say, Graham Plattner loses in Maine, if an Abu El Sayed in Michigan gets the nomination and goes on to lose to Mike Rogers for the Senate, I think that's going to send a big yellow light up in Democratic ranks. That, like, okay, this ideology goes too far. On the other hand, if those guys actually win
0: if
2: Senate
0: they ride
2: seats,
0: the wave, yeah.
2: If it's not just a gerrymandered district somewhere in Manhattan, but it's a big state, especially a swing state like Michigan, even more of the energy in the party will flow toward the left. And I really think right now what I see, and this comes from conversations I've been having with some Democrats lately, establishment Democrats are really perplexed at their failure or inability to do anything about this wave that's building, led by the DSA. And it doesn't take a whole lot more victories before, even if they don't sort of have the majority per se of all the House seats, for that faction to become, in a way, the dominant one in the party.
0: And am I right to think that the nationalist, in a revolution that began in the 2010s, right, with the Tea Party, that no one's getting to the right of J.D. Vance, right? Like, I don't know if Tucker Carlson runs or something like that, but J.D., the Republican Party's on its course. There's nothing that's going to happen this midterm that's going to turn it back towards the traditional conservatives. They're on their course, right?
1: Well, I think you might have told me, maybe it was somebody else, but nobody wants to get to the MAGA of
0: right.
1: J.D. Vance.
0: Right.
1: You know,
0: yeah,
1: it's
0: yeah,
1: not
0: yeah.
1: to the right or the left. It's to the MAGA. He is not going to let anybody get to the MAGA of him.
0: Yeah.
1: And that's the way he thinks his path is built to winning the nomination.
0: Nikki Haley's not going to descend out of a cloud and restore Reaganite conservatism in the Republican Party.
2: I mean, the irony is the Republican Party, if you had to judge right now which is the more united party, you would say it was the Republican Party.
0: Sure.
2: And the Democrats are sort of saying, well, look, we were going to have a big tent, right? Their problem may be that everybody inside that tent is arguing with one another,
0: right.
2: And they won't be able to cohere and mount the kind of campaign they're going to need to run in 2020.
0: But it worked for Republicans, right? Democrats have been trying to avoid a Tea Party for a long time with substantial success. But the Republicans have controlled for most of the recent era, all of Congress and the presidency.
2: The difference is, I still think, even though it's not as toxic as it used to be, the socialist label is...
0: No, they're communists. The president told me.
2: Well, you know, and there's a reason he's doing that.
0: Yeah.
2: That is base mobilization for this November. He is banking on it, and it might be smart politics to finally give this sort of, you know, not too terrifically happy or excited Republican base a brand new reason, a brand new thing to be against that's so dire that they have to go to the polls.
0: All right, well, communism, here we go. Guys, thank you so much for making time for us today. Happy belated Independence Day, USA, USA. Okay, coming up, we're going big on small towns as we close out the semi-quincentennial celebrations. That's next. But first, we've been on the road to 250 for the past year, talking to some of the leading lights in American history and the ideas of the revolution, including Yuval Levin, Alan Gelzo, and the late, great Gordon Wood. We'll be sprinkling some of their insights over today's show. Starting right now. Stay with us.
3: 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They didn't need Thomas Paine to tell them that they should be independent. 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
10: About 40% of all Americans live in communities of fewer than 30,000 people. This is still very much a big country of small towns. So we thought, why not highlight some of the coolest celebrations of the semi-quincentennial from places like where I and a lot of Americans grew up, small town America. Say hello to Alan Keck. He's the mayor of Somerset, Kentucky, home of what claims to be the biggest small town Independence Day bash in the country. And Thomas Carroll. He is the chief marshal of the 4th of July parade in Bristol, Rhode Island, the oldest continuous celebration of its kind in America. Let's first go to my Appalachian cousin down in Kentucky, where folks from Somerset, I assume, are recovering from their mint juleps. But not Mayor Keck. You are here to tell us the good news. Three separate fireworks displays, the grand opening of a distillery, and a professional bull riding tournament. I don't know what you call professional bull riding meets. Y'all really let it rip down there. How was your 4th of July?
11: It was incredible. We had a week-long party to celebrate our great country. And I don't know that I've ever been more proud than I was last night seeing what 4,000 or 5,000 friends and family celebrate our country. And it was with PBR. It was with Horse Soldier Bourbon. And there was red, white, and blue everywhere to be found. So I think our community was proud. And I can't stop smiling from it.
10: And I assume we didn't have a very political conversation. I assume people were mostly interested in talking about loving America, right? It was people, I assume, in this community did not want to talk about who they didn't like. I assume they wanted to talk about what they loved.
11: Yeah, and really, that's what we've been doing in Somerset. We're telling our Heartland story, our Appalachian story, and it's been focused around things that bring people together. And I campaigned years ago to light up Somerset to promote our small town, but to do so on things that did unite us, art and music and food and spirits. And that was exactly what happened last night. Yeah, there were no political conversations other than just folks saying how awesome it was, how happy they were to celebrate our great country, and to enjoy some bull riding and fireworks.
10: All right, it's too warm down there for a. It was too warm down there for a hot brown. What do you? What was the best thing you ate or saw eaten?
11: Oh, there was some Texas style brisket, no doubt. But I think most folks, because it was 95 and humid, were enjoying Kentucky old fashions or Horse Soldier Bourbon over ice. It was more about spirits than it was food, I felt like.
10: I hope you kept an eye on people. Last thing before I turn you loose. Question is, Kentucky is a state that is Republican overwhelmingly, but elects Democrats, governor, and does all of this stuff. Is there something about Appalachia? Is there something about this that makes this possible? Is there a bipartisanship to continue?

0: Kentucky?
1: I think there's a lot of history in electing Democratic governors. I do think the state has shifted far more conservative. I live in a district that President Trump won with almost 80% of the vote. I don't think we'll elect a Democrat statewide, candidly, for a decade or more. So while we did this past time, I think those days are long gone, and conservative leadership in our state is trending and is going to continue to trend. Kentucky's growing for the first time in a long time, thanks to a lot of conservative policies. We're growing in my town because we've promoted the low cost of living and the amazing place that it is. So it's unique, maybe a little bit of bipartisanship, but I think conservative politics will continue to win here.
0: All right, Mr. Mayor, we thank you very much.
1: Thank you for having me.
0: Let's go up now to Bristol, Rhode Island. Thomas Carroll, we thank you so much for being with us today. I assume you had a quahog. I don't know. I guess you had a Dell's lemonade would be the correct choice in Rhode Island on a hot day. But is it true that you marched in the Bicentennial Parade 50 years ago?
2: Yes, I was 15 years old, and I was in a small marching band from my hometown. My older brother and I marched 50 years ago. Yep.
0: And talk about the difference then and now. As you were old enough at 15 to have an appreciation for what was going on in your town and in the country back then and today, talk about what's the same, talk about what's different.
2: Well, at 15, I was absolutely aware of what the celebration meant. Not much difference in the weather. I will say this. It was in 1976, it was probably one of the hottest and longest parades in the town's history. And yesterday did not disappoint. Yesterday was 95 plus hot and humid and definitely a battle to the end. But as far as the celebration goes, obviously I'm older. I have a great appreciation for the love of the country, the town's passion, you know, for our history and patriotism. And it's just definitely a different perspective marching in the front of the parade. And
0: yeah,
2: instead
0: I bet
2: of
0: that's
2: us
0: right.
2: Normally buried in the back, you know, so.
0: New England, which is the cradle of the revolution, right? This is where things really got started down in Boston and or up in Boston. But this is for New England. There's a sense of pride, right? Do you think that's why Bristol's been able to keep this going for, I think, what, 241 years?
2: 241 years. You have to remember that Rhode Island was the first colony to declare independence on May 5th, a full couple of months before the rest of the country. So there's celebrations in this state. Start with the Gatsby Day celebrations and the burning of the Gatsby. And then this celebration, as far as its longevity, it speaks to the patriotism of the town, the love of the country, and the love of the freedoms we have. So it's this remarkable committee keeps this going every year, year in and year out. It's just a great celebration, but a great appreciation for our country as a nation. And there's no bipartisanship on this particular day. It's all an appreciation for the freedoms we have.
0: So. And I'll do you one better. In addition to giving us the great Gordon Wood, rest in peace, Gordon Wood, the preeminent historian, if it wasn't for Rhode Island, I don't think we would have had independence because the radicals from Rhode Island were down there goading everybody in Philadelphia, the very few that were coming in alongside John Adams making the case and telling the folks. So every American should be grateful to Rhode Island today, right?
2: I appreciate that. Thank you very much.
0: Yeah. Heck yeah.
2: It's been a great ride, I can tell you that. It's the marching down the center of that parade, leading that parade, just phenomenal. If it weren't for the adrenaline rush and the heat yesterday, I don't think I would have made it, to be honestly honest.
0: Well, you
2: and yes, I did have Dell's lemonade. I did have a stuffy. Okay, there are certain Rhode Island traditions that are strictly Rhode Island, and including our accent and a lot of our peculiarities. You know, but great time.
0: True. too hot for a New York system wiener, though. I think we'll declare it too hot for all
2: I
0: that.
2: I did not have any gag reflex. There weren't any to be found. So
0: well, we really appreciate you being with us, and we also really appreciate.

0: You and everybody across the country who use this as an opportunity, because you're the as the founders would have said, posterity will look back to you at 50 and at 150 and at 250 and at 200, and posterity will look back and emulate your example, and the people who are marching in the tricentennial will have you to thank for it. So we are grateful to you, and we appreciate your time.
1: Thank you very much, Chris. Thank you for having me on.
0: Heck yeah. Stay cool. All right. Coming up, we have some fireworks of our own as the Hill Sunday hosts a debate on the meaning and value of the American founding between a couple of philosophical icons left and right. Cornel West and Robert P. George will duke it out, friendly, when we come back after this word for another of Rhode Island's favorite sons, the aforementioned Gordon Wood.
2: I think it's important to understand that the United States is the one that created the anti-slave movement. Slavery had been taken for granted for thousands of years. It becomes a problem to be solved with the American Revolution. And the northern states, the eight northern states, are the first states in the history of the world to abolish slavery where it previously legally existed. Now, it took another 80-some years and a civil war to end it. But certainly the momentum to end slavery began with the American Revolution.
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17: For 250 years, America has been more than a place. 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

0: Program in American Ideals and Institutions at Princeton. He has served on the United States Commission on Civil Rights as a member of the President's Council on Bioethics. Now, Drs. West and George are famous for their differences, but also famous for their friendship. The two have traveled the country to prove that people with radically different ideas about America can disagree fruitfully and respectfully, shedding more light than heat on the subjects at hand. So who better to join us for the discussion of what the American Revolution and our Declaration of Independence, now in its 251st year, means? Dr. West and Dr. George, thank you so much for being with us, and a happy belated Independence Day to you. So I really only have one question I'd like you guys to consider. It's the question we've been wrestling with on this show all year. For all the complaints about what's wrong with America in the past and all that's wrong with it today, can we say that it was worth it? As the non-West Virginian here, Dr. West, I will give you first crack. Was independence worth it? And by extension, was it necessary to create a new birth of freedom for the world?
1: Well, one, let me say I'm so very blessed to be with my brothers from West Virginia. Indeed. But no, I think we should look at the American Revolution against the backdrop of not only modern times, but human history. Most of human history has been the history of organized greed and weaponized hatred and routinized indifference to the weak and vulnerable. And so the American Revolution, the independence, was a moment of interruption, attempt to push back certain forms of organized greed and institutionalized hatred. If we know it was also tied to certain forms of barbarism, the treatment of indigenous peoples, and certainly, of course, the barbaric slavery of Africans, pushing back working-class white brothers who had no property, they could not participate, and, of course, women across the board. So we always keep track of the underside, but that moment of interruption was a crucial one because a constitutional republic is a very difficult thing to pull off. It's very rare, it's very fragile, and it could be part of the precondition of the expansion of democratic possibilities so that you could deal with indigenous peoples, you could deal with slavery, you could deal with patriarchy, you could deal with class subordination. And so certainly it was worth it. And I think we have to have a humble attitude toward any attempt to create something new, given the backdrop of so much of the wretched history of the species.
0: Dr. George, I think he stole a march on you there. That sounds like the answer I thought I might get from you.
2: Well, there's certainly nothing in what Brother Cornell said there with which I can disagree. Chris, it's a joy to be on with you, my fellow West Virginian, and always a blessing to be on with my dear Brother Cornell West. We've been teaching together and lecturing together and praying together and singing together now for more than 20 years, and it really is a blessing. Well, look, I want to emphasize something that Cornell said. Republics are very fragile. In fact, up until the founding of the American Republic, all previous republics had failed. All efforts to establish government, not only of the people and for the people, but by the people, had failed. And often when they'd failed, Chris, they collapsed into the worst forms of tyranny. So a lot of people were about to give up on the very possibility of people governing themselves. People were about to conclude that, well, the best we can hope for in this vale of tears, we human beings, fallen, frail, fallible creatures that we are, is a benign form of despotism. Now, most despotism is not going to be benign, but that people were prepared to think is the best that we can do. What our founding and eventually our Constitution showed is that we can do better. We can create a republic that long endures, and our republic has long endured. And that Declaration of Independence, embodying what Abraham Lincoln would later call the ancient faith, that Declaration of Independence contains the key principle of a successful republic. That is the principle that all men are created equal, endowed by their creator with certain unalienable rights. Martin Luther King was right to refer to that as a promissory note. It didn't mean we had achieved it for all the reasons Brother Cornell mentioned. We hadn't achieved it then. We still haven't achieved it fully today. We still have sins and faults and failings. And yet, every time we have been true to those principles, we have not had anything to be ashamed of. What we have to be ashamed of in our history is when we have failed to live up to those principles. So we need to continue to act on that, promissory note, to do our best to make into a full reality the principle of the profound, inherent, and equal dignity of each and every member of the human family, the principle at the heart of the Declaration of Independence.
0: Dr. West, the

0: Would it have happened eventually, right? So this is to go with a Marxian theory of history. Is this something that was just bound to evolve somewhere in the world, or was there something unique and different and special about what was possible in the 13 colonies in the late 18th century?
1: Well, one, I don't think there's anything inevitable about human history. That human will, human choices, human volition play fundamental roles in human history, which means history can go a number of different ways. That is certain circumstances and condition and place with which we all have to come to terms. But no, there's nothing inevitable at all about it. It was the vision. It was the courage. It was most importantly, and this is something that the founding fathers, slaveholders, though they were, they understood, you had to have persons of a certain kind of character vis-a-vis the public interest. Character as citizens trying to sustain a republic. Now, we of course, the racism was there. Of course, the sexism was there. But they knew that they had to have something that's tied to an allegiance to a public interest bigger than just factions, different, bigger than just selfish interest in that sense. And so I think Brother Robbie and I would want to accent civic virtue, civic courage, a sense of being committed to a common good,
0: Dr.
1: bigger
0: George,
1: than just a private good.
0: Dr. George, the shorthand is that this is a tax revolt by a bunch of slave owners who didn't want to pay their taxes, and they dressed it up after the fact with some happy-sounding stuff about life, liberty, and the pursuit of happiness, but that at the core, this was an economic kind of struggle. And that this was not different from things before, and that Americans just tell ourselves that this is different, but in reality, it's the same thing as everywhere. So go ahead and light that straw man on fire for me.
2: Well, let me say that's idiotic. Adams was not a supporter of slavery. Hamilton was not a supporter of slavery. The supporters of slavery, even though many of them recognized slavery as an evil, they thought it was a necessary evil. Jefferson, a slave owner himself, said, speaking of slavery, Chris, he said, I tremble for my country when I consider that God is just and that God's justice will not sleep forever. So the supporters of slavery, even those who thought it was a necessary evil, and the opponents of slavery like Hamilton, Adams, Benjamin Franklin, decided that they would compromise on that issue, at least temporarily, in order to make a republic, in order to launch this thing. Now, you asked Brother Cornell a moment ago whether the founding of the American Republic was inevitable, and Cornell said it's not, and I completely agree with him. There was no inevitability here. But I can't help but think it was providential. My goodness, it was only possible because you had a figure like George Washington, the unique and indispensable man. He wasn't the greatest thinker. He wasn't the greatest theorist. But without Washington, it wouldn't have happened anywhere. It wouldn't have happened in 1776. It just wouldn't have happened. And you not only had Washington, but somehow at the same time, in the same place, you had Washington. You had Adams, who in another way was necessary. You had Jefferson. You have Madison. You have Hamilton. Now they fought like cats and dogs. They didn't like each other. They fell out with each other. There was a lot of fussing among them. But together, they made it happen. They made a republic that could, as Lincoln said, eventually would say, long endure.
0: Mm. And so I leave you guys with this final question. I said I would only ask you one, but I have two. I can draw a line from the Declaration to Gettysburg. I can draw the line to, and I'm partial, to Calvin Coolidge's address, the 150th anniversary of the founding. And I can definitely draw it to Martin Luther King's speech, the promissory note that you talked about, Doctor. I can see the long thread pulled through our history about those ideas. Where do we go now? What is the voice? What is the idea that will pull that thread forward so that we can connect a new generation with the ideas of the Declaration, of Gettysburg, of MLK's speech? Dr. West, we'll start with you again.
1: Well, I would simply say that I would argue that the Black Freedom Movement is a fundamental leaven in the American democratic loaf, because if Black leadership had responded to hatred with hatred, had responded to terror with terrorism, had responded to lynching with creating a Black version of the Ku Klux Klan, you wouldn't have had an American democracy. So that the issue, again, of integrity, honesty, decency, compassion, character becomes fundamental. I'm talking about the best of the black freedom struggle. Of course, you've got the worst of every community, the worst of every society. But I do want to stress that because I think in the end, character, moral consistencies, spiritual humility, courage to fight for something bigger than you, that sits at the center of not just the American Revolution at its best, but our present moment at its best.
0: Man, you got me fired up. All right, you get the home field advantage. You get the last at bat, Dr. George. What do you say?
2: Chris, if this republic fails, it'll fail for the reason that all previous republics have failed, as Madison told us in Federalist Paper number 10. That is faction. That is polarization. That is people being driven apart. Citizens coming to understand each other, not as fellow citizens who may happen to disagree, but rather as enemies to be defeated and even destroyed. The way we will survive, and the only way we can survive, is if we recover what Lincoln called that ancient faith, that we recover the principles of the Declaration and the principles of the Constitution, so that whatever our differences are, we share those commitments. And on the basis of those shared commitments, we can be civic friends even when we disagree. Go to Gettysburg. Lincoln prays at the end of that speech, very short speech, but he ends it with a prayer, that this nation under God will have a new birth of freedom, and that government of the people, by the people, and for the people shall not perish from the earth. That can only be fulfilled. That prayer can only be fulfilled if we treat each other as friends, even when we disagree, not as enemies.
0: All right, gentlemen, you've given me goosebumps. Mine eyes have seen the glory of the coming of the Lord. Guys, that was fantastic. Thank you so much for being with us. And again, a happy belated Independence Day. Thanks for coming by. Okay, you, America, you stick around because there is much more of this special episode of The Hill Sunday coming up.
3: Lincoln was very, very conscious that the United States in the 1860s, in the midst of war, was really the only large-scale democracy still on its feet after the age of revolutions at the end of the 18th century. And every aristocracy in Europe, every king, every dictator, every whatnot, were counting on the Confederacy to win this war and thus show that democracy doesn't work. Nice idea, but look, it's impractical. Even the Americans couldn't make a go of it. What Lincoln is talking about at Gettysburg, and in some respects is talking about just for almost all of his life, is this idea that ordinary people are capable of governing themselves.
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19: You know that I am unusual in many ways, including, though, in my love of Calvin Coolidge, an accidental president who bound the nation together through reform, restraint, and humble patriotism during a chaotic era. He was definitely the right man for America's 150th birthday in 1926, the quincentennial. He skipped the big show in Philadelphia on July 4th because it was a Sunday, and Calvinist Calvin wasn't one for a Sabbath blowout. Plus, it was his birthday. He is the only president to have been born on the 4th of July. But Coolidge went to Independence Hall the next day, 100 years ago today, and gave a speech that should rank with the immortals. At a time of rapid technological change and cultural upheaval, what Coolidge called the clash of conflicting interests and the welter of partisan politics. Sound familiar? He promised Americans that the structures the founders had laid down would serve the nation still. It is a much-needed message today. So please indulge me, if you will, in sharing a few lines from Silent Cal. It is little wonder that people at home and abroad consider Independence Hall as hallowed ground and revere the Liberty Bell as a sacred relic. That pile of bricks and mortar, that mass of metal, might appear to the uninstructed as only the outgrown meeting place and the shattered bell of a former time. Useless now because of more modern conveniences. But to those who know, they have become consecrated by the use which men have made of them. They have long been identified with a great cause. They are the framework of a spiritual event. The world looks upon them because of their association of 150 years ago, as it looks upon the Holy Land because of what took place there 1900 years ago. Through use for a righteous purpose, they have become sanctified. Amen. Amen. Okay, along the road to 250, I met someone else with a love of presidential history almost as unusual as my own. Bennett Ray is the creator of Cooking with Congress. And when I visited him in California earlier this year, he whipped up a special treat in honor of today's birthday boy, Calvin Coolidge.
20: A slice. I made a small one, but a slice of pork apple pie. And we're going to throw a piece of cheese on top. Just as
0: Silent Calvin Cal would have done it.
20: Now, I was told the first few times that I did a apple pie with cheese on top.
0: Right.
20: I was admonished by people in my comments. They're like, "Whoa, whoa, whoa! You do not melt.
0: You don't
20: cheese
0: melt
20: on
0: it.
20: Top."
0: No, no, no.
20: Which I thought was insane. I was like, "Why wouldn't you melt it on top?" But you're not supposed to. You're supposed to just lay a cold slice on top. This is all for you. I've made this maybe 6 or 7 times in the past couple of months.
0: Why?
20: Well, I've got a cookbook.
0: So you're testing.
20: Yep, so I was testing many, many times.
0: So this is...
20: Put aside a slice.
0: Is basically a regular apple pie with what kind of pork in it?
20: So this one is using crispy bacon. So salt pork is one of the ways you could do it. There you go.
0: Come on.
20: Calvin Coolidge.
0: Brother. I was expecting like a weirder pork situation.
20: You know, salt pork was common. That was like one of the ways in the original recipe. So the recipes I'm doing... A few of them I've kind of tweaked. Salt pork is also very, it's difficult to find in grocery stores, so I want something more accessible for people who are going to cook these recipes
0: at
20: home.
0: This is...
20: And also, I think it's better.
0: Excellent. This is really good. This is genuinely, genuinely good.
20: I'm glad you like
0: it. And you're genuinely a good cook.
20: Oh, thank you. Took a long time, but, you know, it's... honestly, cooking bad food taught me how to cook better food, and now I'm cooking great food. So it's a strange, strange course.
0: So we say happy birthday, Calvin Coolidge.
20: Happy birthday, Cal.
0: So good.
19: And it really actually was good. So stay with us. A revolutionary almanac is next after a word from Yuval Levin.
8: You know, there's a kind of fashion in political

0: sides to say, look at the small European democracies. They're so much simpler. They're so much more
1: always
0: democratic. The Swiss, the Norwegians. The fact is, the United States is not like Switzerland or Norway. The United States is like India. It's like Brazil. It's massive. It's immensely diverse. But it is ultimately governed better than those other democracies. They have their virtues, too. But for 235 years now, we've had this system of government allowing this amazingly dynamic, constantly fighting with itself society to hold together. And I think we should not underestimate its capacity to get us through this moment, too. It is unique, and it's our gift. We should be grateful for it.
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11: Your almanac for today, Sunday, July 5th, 2026. On this day in, when else? 1776, the first printing of the Declaration of Independence was distributed. The so-called Dunlap broadsides came out of the Philadelphia shop of 29-year-old Irish immigrant John Dunlap. Of the approximately 200 copies sent forth on this day, most went to the 13 states, of course, to share the news. But one was sent by Jewish American merchant Jonas Phillips to his cousin Gumpel Sampson in the Netherlands. To throw off any prying British eyes, Phillips sent the declaration under the cover of a note in Yiddish. But the Brits still intercepted and placed it in the imperial archives. But Phillips's family's ties to our founding

0: document didn't end with a purloined print. Did you know that it was Phillips's grandson, Uriah Levy, who rescued the home of the Declaration's principal author, Thomas Jefferson? Levy, a veteran of the War of 1812 and the first Jewish commodore in the United States Navy, revered Jefferson for the Declaration, but especially for the groundbreaking Virginia Statute of Religious Freedom. Levy had been court-martialed multiple times for fighting back against the bigotry common in the Navy of his time, and saw in Jefferson great hope for the promise of equality. When Jefferson died deeply in debt, his family was forced to sell at auction the founder's beloved Virginia estate, Monticello. It slid into such disrepair that by 1834, Levy could purchase everything for what would be less than $100,000 today. He lovingly restored the property only to see it seized by Confederates at the start of the Civil War. They sold it to raise funds, and Monticello again moldered. That is until 1879, when Levy's nephew, the aptly named Jefferson Monroe Levy, reacquired the property for the family and again restored it to its previous glory before passing it in 1923 to the foundation that still operates the home as a museum and a World Heritage Site visited by hundreds of thousands each year. So whatever you're getting back in shape this week, we hope it's a beauty. Until next time.
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10: At 250 years old, we may be the oldest constitutional republic on earth, but our country is just getting started, because the best is yet to come.
11: Well, a live look across the country from California to Iowa, New York City's Times Square, and the Liberty Bell in Philadelphia as millions of Americans celebrate 250 years of the United States. Festivities underway from coast to coast despite the heat wave and severe weather causing delays.
12: I think we need to be proud of where we live and thank those that came before us and honor them in any way that we feel we can.
13: If you've ever traveled to another country, third world country or not, you understand that we take so much for granted here in the United States.

0: United States and everything that we have. And I can understand why so many people flock here, you know, just our freedom and our independence and so many things that we have here that a lot of other countries don't.
1: And all of this coming ahead of the president's trip overseas for a NATO summit as talks with Iran stretch on. Leaders there mourning in a days-long funeral for the Ayatollah after their supreme leader was killed in attacks earlier this year. Where the push for peace stands today. Thanks so much for joining us for News Nation Live this July 5th. I'm Kelly Beeson from the White House with Hannah Brandt to Leah Lando in New York City, plus Iowa, Philly, Michigan. We are covering all the happenings coast to coast to get you caught up for the week ahead. Hannah, we'll start with you. Over 100 degrees, lots of rain at our nation's capital, too. But the show goes on.
2: Yeah, Kelly, that's right. There were some weather impacts, right? The programming started a little bit later than planned, but we did have a speech from President Trump. He said he was going to be there no matter what. And that speech was really a mix of patriotism and politics. It ran pretty late into the night, and the president started his speech by acknowledging just how special of a milestone this moment is for the country and how important he really felt it was to celebrate the history of America, even with those weather delays. The president paid tribute throughout his speech to the founding fathers, to the American military. He highlighted veterans from across generations and told stories of historical heroes in his remarks. And he hailed some more recent American achievements, too. One of the standout moments was when he brought the astronauts from the Artemis II mission on stage with him. But the speech was really full of themes of American pride and greatness. Listen to one of those moments from the president.
3: For 2.5 centuries, our American Republic has stood as the crowning achievement of human history. This country is the home of freedom. This is the land of liberty. And this is a flag that's the banner of the most extraordinary, most exceptional, most incredible nation ever to exist on the face of the earth. And we're doing better now than we've ever done before.
2: But there were also some more partisan moments in the president's remarks. He warned against the rise of communism in the U.S. We've heard that become a more central part of his midterm messaging with the recent elections of a handful of Democratic socialists in primaries across the country. And the president also in this speech once again called on Congress to pass his controversial Save America Act. You've heard a lot about this, right? This is the election bill that faces challenges from even some in the president's own party on Capitol Hill. But that push continues to be on the president's mind this afternoon. He posted on his Truth Social, there is nothing Americans can't do except get voter ID, proof of citizenship, or most importantly of all, terminate the filibuster. The president continuing that in that post, urging Republicans to get smart. So while he did focus on celebrating the nation's birthday this weekend, it is back to business today at the White House. Of course, that legislation on his mind. The president also gearing up for a trip to Turkey tomorrow for the NATO summit, Kelly.
1: Yeah, that's right, Hannah. So what can we expect reasonably from that summit?
2: Well, the White House gave us a bit of a preview, a senior White House official saying that one of the big priorities for the president on this trip is making sure allies are living up to their defense commitments. You may remember it was at this NATO summit last year when the president was able to get allies to agree to bump their defense spending to 5% of their GDP. Now, since then, the White House says allies have promised around $139 billion to things like weapons and munitions. Much of it, they say, is American-made. But President Trump does still feel some countries are lagging in this promise. And he argues that that puts too much of a defense burden on the U.S. So they say they really want to see European allies step up. And another major moment at this summit could be when President Trump holds this scheduled bilateral meeting with Ukraine's President Zelensky. That's set to happen on Wednesday. And a senior administration official says President Trump really feels a sense of urgency to stop the war between Russia and Ukraine. And he hopes to continue trying to mediate a peace deal, an end to that conflict. And I would note just yesterday, President Trump spoke by phone with Ukraine's President Zelensky, and the Kremlin says he also spoke with Russia's President Putin, Kelly.
1: Will be interesting to see the inroads there. All right, Hannah Brandt, as always, thank you. We're joined now by political analyst Stephen Alacara. Stephen, good to have you back on the program. So this weekend, as you know, the president's speech focused on some familiar themes, focused on patriotism, and he argued that the country should continue pursuing this America First vision. But so many across the country say this conflict with Iran doesn't necessarily fit with that vision. How would you rate his messaging on this conflict? Is he making a compelling argument to the American people that our goals there are noble and perhaps more importantly, achievable?
4: Well, thanks for having me on, and hope you had a happy Fourth, Kelly. I think the president's rating pretty low when it comes to his messaging around the war and tying that to America First. You're seeing that in the polling, not only among Democrats, but also among Republicans who do see this as an unnecessary foreign military intervention. And as a consequence of that, you see the cost of living going up here. And so I do think when you think about the president's America 250 speech and articulating America First to the American people, he hasn't been able to effectively make that case. The only thing that I could see between now and the midterms that can change that dynamic is achieving some type of enduring peace deal with Iran that can lead to this decrease of fuel costs and other goods that Americans need on a day-to-day basis.
1: Right. And would any deal be trusted? What would the verification process have to look like there? I wanted to ask you also, Stephen, about his warning about what he describes as a communist threat. We heard Hannah touch on this in her reporting. This was the House Speaker, Mike Johnson, on some of the recent Democratic candidates who have won an elections all across the country.
5: This is a serious threat to our whole system of government. These are Marxists. It's communism, socialism. Those are deviations of Marxism. Begins with the opposite premise of America, and it is a serious threat to us. These people want to say, they're saying it out loud, they want to abolish all borders. They want to abolish all prisons. They want to defund the police. They want to abolish the U.S. Senate. They want to pack the Supreme Court. They want the government to take over control of all production. This is communism, and it has led to the murder of innocent people, tens of millions of them in the 20th century alone. We have to fight this.
1: So James Carville, he has even recently stated he believes some of these victories could be a problem for Democrats nationally. It seems like the Democratic Party is wrestling with an identity. How much of these messages are their calling card? So is this a risk for the party?
4: I think it's both a risk and a reaction to what's going on right now. You see this widening income inequality. We're really living in sort of a second gilded age right now. We have the first trillionaire in America, and yet the working class feels like they don't have opportunities and that the system is rigged against them. And by the way, if you look at all kinds of politicians in power, including the president, their wealth is increasing massively while they're in office. So you understand, I think, where that energy is coming from. But there is a distinction between communism and democratic socialism. It's a distinction that the president or the Speaker of the House are not really looking to get into. Ultimately, I think when the Democrats look at winning in key swing states like the state I'm in right now, Wisconsin, I do think you have to create a message that's going to appeal not just to partisan Democrats, but to independents and Republicans. And that's where the risk comes in for Democrats. There issues behind this populist energy, I think, is well-founded, but it needs to be channeled in a way that leads to real productive policy wins, and the messaging needs to be not ones that appeal only to, let's say, a faculty lounge at a university, but really to the working class and to the broad majority of people.
1: Yeah, and really riffs on both sides of the aisle when you think about the Save America Act. That is exposing some differing views on the Republican side as well. Stephen Alacara, always good to have you. Thank you.
4: Thanks for having me.
1: And a shakeup in the Michigan Senate race today. Democratic candidate Mallory McMorrow suspending her campaign amid low polling numbers. She is currently a state lawmaker who is aiming to take over retiring Congressman Gary Peters' office. The party's primary race now narrows to moderate Representative Haley Stevens and Abdul El Sayed, a former director for Wayne County, Michigan. That race is set for August 4th. Michigan voters will also be selecting their gubernatorial candidates in the upcoming election. Governor Gretchen Whitmer, she has reached the term limit for her state. News Nation will speak with the leading GOP candidates on the Republican side this Tuesday. You can catch those reports right here on News Nation. Well, firefighters in several western states are working this holiday weekend to contain massive wildfires. The Aspen Acres fire in Colorado, burning through more than 85,000 acres and is 0% contained. California Governor Gavin Newsom announcing his state is sending dozens of firefighters and equipment to help Colorado authorities. And in Utah, the Babylon Fire is now the second largest wildfire in the U.S., burning more than 87,000 acres with 0% containment. At the same time, a dangerous heat wave gripping much of the U.S. is now starting to shift back out west. The humidity has been pushing temperatures well over 100 degrees in many areas. The heat also playing a factor in power outages, leaving millions in the dark this 4th of July weekend. Some areas already seeing a massive cool down because of this shift, including parts of the Midwest. Well, the man accused of murdering Charlie Kirk is in court this week, along with his parents and widow, Erica. We will break down the schedule ahead. Plus, stock futures opening just moments ago. Coming up, a temperature check on the economy and the official start of Trump accounts.
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20: What The Hill does is provide old school, aspirationally fair political journalism and not feel like they have to take a bath afterwards.
1: Well, the suspect in Charlie Kirk's murder, Tyler Robinson, is expected to be in court tomorrow. It's a preliminary hearing that begins on Monday, and it could last the entire week. Now, during this hearing, the court will decide if there's enough probable cause to determine if a crime was committed. Mills Hayes is on this one for us. And Mills, we're hearing now that Kirk's parents and his widow, Erica, will be there, too.
21: That's right, Kelly. And there has been a lot of legal back and forth to finally get to this moment. This preliminary hearing will act as a mini trial of sorts. Charlie Kirk's widow and his parents will also be inside the courtroom this week, which will be the first time that his family comes face to face with the man accused of killing him. Conservative influencer and co-founder of Turning Point USA, Charlie Kirk was shot and killed on Utah Valley's campus last September. And the man accused, Tyler Robinson, he has still not entered a plea. This week, the prosecution will call witnesses to testify and the defense can cross-examine them. Additionally, some evidence that will never make it to trial can be presented to the judge. And last week, Robinson's defense was dealt a blow after Robinson's appeal to not allow cameras inside the courtroom was denied. This is another setback for Robinson's defense team, which has aggressively challenged several pretrial rulings in the months leading up to the hearing. Erica Kirk has said that she wants cameras in the courtroom during proceedings for Kirk's accused killer, noting that cameras were all over, capturing the moment that her husband was killed while speaking at one of his college campus Prove Me Wrong debate-style tours outside. And along with Erica Kirk, Charlie's parents are expected to attend the preliminary hearing as well, which would be the first time that any of the Kirk family members will be in the courtroom with the man accused of murdering him. And the state is expected to present a multitude of evidence against Robinson, including text messages where he confessed to the shooting, ballistics, Discord chats and surveillance videos, drone images. And based on discussions from June's hearing, video footage from the shooting will be played as well. Several witnesses are expected to take the stand this week, including a Utah Valley University police officer and four agents with the Utah State Bureau of Investigation. And we will also be hearing from Lance Twiggs, Robinson's former roommate and romantic partner, in a recorded interview from the defense. One former federal prosecutor I spoke with tells me that there is overwhelming evidence against Robinson, and keeping him off death row would likely be a win for his defense team.
22: I wouldn't be surprised if the defense leans into these conspiracy theories that it was our government or a foreign government or some third party that we don't know about that killed Charlie Kirk. Again, I think that's going to be very tough, but there are folks on the fringes that do believe these conspiracy theories, and you only need one out of 12 jurors to hang this panel.
21: This entire hearing is intended to prove probable cause before a jury trial is officially scheduled. But if at the end of this hearing, we could potentially see Robinson actually enter a plea. And if he were to plead guilty, the state would be able to avoid a trial altogether. Now, this hearing will be live streamed and we'll be closely following it over the next 5 days, Kelly.
1: Yeah, that would be big news. All right, Mills Hayes, we'll stay tuned. Mills, thank you. Also, police in New York, they are on the hunt for a gunman who opened fire at a 4th of July cookout near Coney Island. 8 people were injured, including 4 children. Investigators say a suspect wearing a black mask fired into a courtyard where a family had gathered for a cookout. The shooter took off from the scene, but police say they did recover a gun. A 21-year-old victim remains in critical condition. The others are expected to survive. We have a live look also at the San Mateo Bridge. This is in the Bay Area. A record-breaking 72 million people are traveling this holiday weekend, and now many are returning home. Coming up, we're live in New York City with the race to return from the holiday, that report, and much more straight ahead.
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21: Tens of millions of Americans returning from their 4th of July weekend right now. Officials with AAA say this holiday weekend, a record number of people were hitting the road, taking to the skies, riding trains and buses. We have a live look at the roads in San Francisco where you can see the current traffic there. News Nation's Leah Lando, she is live on Coney Island with a breakdown for us. Hey there, Leah.
41: Hi, Kelly. You know, we've been talking about this busy time for travelers for the last couple of weeks or so. Of course, we have the America 250 celebrations that took place last night, so many beautiful displays. Then we have the World Cup games here in the U.S., making this a record year for travelers this time of year, according to AAA. Also, according to AAA, you might have noticed this if you drove home today. Today is a peak day for those of you heading back home after those celebrations, a peak day if you were driving, so you likely ran into some congestion as millions of people have been traveling over the last several days. According to AAA, about 72 million have been driving or flying this past week or so. to and from those destinations. AAA says the majority, 61.4 million, are driving. If you are planning on hitting the road today, if you're trying to decide when to leave, experts say traffic is expected to be heaviest, usually between 12 noon and 6 p.m., but no guarantees. Depending on where you are in the country, you might want to plan your trip around that. If you're filling up your tank, hopefully you did notice a little difference. Prices down, according to experts. The national average, $3.80, down over 40 cents a gallon from this time last month. Many hopeful this trend will continue through the summer season. And while these prices are still higher than the $3.14 we saw over the holiday last year, it didn't stop many travelers from enjoying a road trip to celebrate America 250. Wherever you were, wherever you're heading to or from, we certainly hope you get there safely. Another piece of good news, perhaps, Kelly, so many people dealing with extreme heat, which is okay for some if you have a good way to cool off, but it looks like there is some relief in sight. In fact, here in Coney Island, it's getting a little cooler than it's been over the last few days or so. We're still hovering right around 80, but to put it in perspective, that's a cool down compared to what we've been dealing with temperature-wise. Kelly?
0: Yeah, we'll take any relief we can get. All right, Leah Lando. Leah, thank you. And we are looking ahead to the week that is starting on Monday, of course. The president traveling to Turkey for the NATO summit. That starts on Tuesday. And while there, we have just learned he will meet with the presidents of Ukraine and Syria. This after his speech on the National Mall, where he touted the U.S.'s military might.
1: You look at Venezuela, you look at Iran, we wiped it out, wiped out their military.
0: Hal Kempfer joins us now, retired Marine intelligence officer, host of the Strat podcast. Hal, it's always good to have you. So wanted to start with this exceptional display of military might last night. You had flyovers with U.S. military aircraft, veterans, active duty showcases. What stuck out to you and what message do you believe this sends ahead of this summit set to kick off this week?
2: Well, Kelly, obviously it's the 250th. That's a big number. You know, I was there for the celebration of the 200th, the bicentennial, and I can tell you this thing was huge. I think what it does, though, going into the summit is it showcases America's, well, to some extent, its military might, but really its resolve, its patriotism, the feelings that people have about the country, what we represent across the world. And I think that's important for the president to have that going into the NATO summit. There's going to be some very tough discussions there. You know, the U.S. is looking at pulling back some forces from Europe, reapportioning them elsewhere in the world where we think threats are bigger. We're trying to get the Europeans to step up and commit more to defense resources. And, of course, Ukraine, things have changed dramatically over the last few months. So I think the president's going to need that going into that summit.
0: Right. He's obviously been very critical of NATO and the participation up to this point. I wanted to ask you also, Hal, about this days-long funeral for Iran's slain supreme leader. It kicked off with crowds shouting death to America. What's the threat level you believe we are dealing with there? This was also sort of a showcase of unity, even with their military greatly depleted.
2: Well, Kelly, it is. And obviously, the president has basically, in so many words, said we're taking the week off. In other words, we're not going to do anything to interfere with the funeral process of Ayatollah Khomeini. Obviously, you've heard some of the rhetoric coming out of Iran. There have been actual assassination threats verbally voiced against President Trump. The Ayatollah was actually killed with about 49 of his top leaders in a decapitation strike at the beginning of this war. So obviously there's very strong feelings. I don't think it's coincidental they picked now to showcase this. It does kind of, you know, juxtapose that with the 4th of July celebrations here in the U.S. But obviously if there's somebody out there who's planning something, they may have been encouraged. And you've seen everybody, federal, state, local, across the board, leaning forward out of concerns for some sort of violent extremist, some sort of terrorist attack that could occur over this weekend.
0: Right. Certainly grateful for their hard work. You would imagine it's sleepless nights in order to secure all these events across the country. You know, let's talk strategy. There have been military voices critical of the president's decision months ago to move from military operations there into this ceasefire posture, working toward diplomacy during that time. How would you score the administration's military moves in Iran? And was that a mistake?
2: Well, you know, it's tough to say it was a mistake. Obviously, there was a clear threat. There's a lot of intelligence that we're not completely privy to.

0: In that regard, it's working, but I think this is just kind of kicking the ball down the road. I think we're going to have 60 days, then maybe another 60 days, and we're past the November midterms. And then at that point, I would say, depending on what has occurred, all bets are kind of off as far as our next move.
1: Right. And the timeline is so critical, especially if he's considering politics with the current moves. It's going to be a big deal. So, Hal, I wanted to get your take here, too, because some have called for the president to, quote unquote, finish the job. What in your mind does that mean? And is that the right move?
0: Well, finish the job would be, obviously, for many, regime change, would be getting this regime out of office completely. The great fear is that there's going to be this windfall of sanctioned money that goes to the current regime that keeps them afloat when all other indicators, if they didn't get that money, were that the economy was going to start grinding to a halt in Iran sometime late summer. So the fear is that this is kind of putting new wind in their sails. And of course, with the Ayatollah Khomeini's funeral, there's a lot of, you know, political wind that they get that comes from that as well, that's kind of helping the current regime. So that's a big concern. But finish a job would probably mean militarily securing the Strait of Hormuz at this point. And that probably means boots on the ground. At the very least, taking some of those islands within the strait and finding some way to hold those and militarily keeping the strait open.
1: Well, you know, at the same time, the Secretary of State, Marco Rubio, he announced the president is going to head to this summit in Turkey this coming week. What are you anticipating in the way of this conflict with Iran? Do you believe there will be meaningful steps forward here?
0: There might be. One of the things that the NATO countries, they put together some sort of coalition, a naval coalition that was going to kind of keep the strait open in the wake of a ceasefire. That coalition appears to have, well, for lack of a better term, kind of vaporized. It just hasn't really manifested itself. So I think that's something the Europeans may be able to offer. Say, hey, look, we'll put this thing back into place. It hasn't completely disappeared, but we can reassemble it. And maybe in that regard, maybe get a stronger commitment from the U.S. on some other things that they want. For example, with Ukraine, with keeping forces in Europe and other things like that. So I think it's going to be a very dynamic discussion. Although I would anticipate there will be some heated rhetoric that comes out of this as well.
1: Yeah, well, I believe that's a safe bet, Hal. You know, he's also expected to meet with President Zelensky of Ukraine. You just talked about this. They seem to be making some major gains on the battlefield. What's your read on the status of the war? Could we see progress with this meeting?
0: I think so. And actually, Ukraine has this in the middle of this 40-day surge of deep strikes and intermediate range strikes. And what Ukraine has kind of found is going after logistics, going after the means of production, if you will, within Russia, oil refineries, oil facilities, factories that produce weapons, has been very, very successful. Of course, this all coincides with their ability to produce enough weapons to make a big difference. But they have really completely upset the ability of the Russians to maintain their frontline logistics. They have caused tremendous economic problems in Russia. Their economy is shrinking. There's a lot of domestic discontent with Putin personally. That little showcase he did yesterday where the generals were briefing that he had made great progress, or they made great progress in Ukraine, when in actuality the Institute of Study War said they were exaggerating by at least five times or more. What they had done, and the front lines, actually the terrain is going to Ukraine. It's not going to Russia. So I think that this is an opportunity for the U.S. to kind of shift its focus, look at what Ukraine can accomplish, and maybe double down on what we're committed to do.
1: All right, Hal Kempfer, we appreciate your service, sir. Thank you for your time today, too.
0: Thank you, Kelly.
1: And we here at News Nation are also taking a moment to remember our military history on this Independence Day weekend. This morning, James Polk, a Navy veteran, author, and grandfather who has seen nearly a century of American history, joined Morning in America to offer his reflections on our nation's 250th birthday.
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3: The government. So a wealth expert joined the program earlier to talk about how families are taking advantage of these funds.
4: The basic thing to think about is it's built on an IRA chassis.
3: Okay.
4: So sort of like with your regular retirement account where you put money in and while it's growing, you don't pay taxes on the interest, the dividends, the capital gains. That's how this account is built. And there's really two phases. There's phase one where it's from the time the child is born until they reach the year they turn 17. That's when contributions can be going in each year. That's where you see up on the screen, $5,000 each year can be put in by parents, grandparents, and others into this account, even if the child doesn't have any earnings. Then, once the child reaches 18, for most purposes, the account effectively turns into a regular traditional IRA at that point. So at that point, it can be converted to a Roth IRA and saved for the child's future. If they want, they can take distributions for college, which while taxable would not be subject to a 10% penalty.
3: Right.
4: So there is some flexibility here, but lots of good opportunities to start savings for young individuals.
3: So first of all, how young? I mean, you can start from somebody that was just born, and then let's talk about that age of when up to 18.
4: Yes, right.
3: Okay.
4: So contributions can go in. All you need to do is have a social security number. So we're talking about someone who has already been born. But once we have that social security number, we can sign up for that account. Now, typically that's going to be the parent or guardian. There's sort of a hierarchy of individuals who can establish these accounts. So unlike a 529 plan where, let's say, a grandparent can come in and start one for their grandchild without even asking their child if they want that, and who wouldn't, but the grandparent can do a lot of that on their own. Here, the rules that we have so far state that it's the child's legal guardian or then their parent, if there is no legal guardian, who has to establish those accounts. So there are some rules to keep track of. You do have to establish it via an authorized mechanism. So it can either be done working with your tax preparer by filing form 4547. You can go to trumpaccounts.gov and do it electronically there. Mm-hmm. Or there's actually even a Treasury-produced app that is available on your phone. You can do it all from the comforts of your phone if you're convenient with that.
3: Well, stock futures opening this hour, the NASDAQ, S&P up. You see the Dow Jones down slightly there. And as we start this week, we're taking a look at what to expect. So on Monday, some new data coming in expected to give the health of more than 15 industries an insight into where the economy is headed and where the weak spots are as well. Then on Tuesday, a big shakeup as SpaceX is officially welcomed into the NASDAQ. That move is expected to trigger more than $4 billion in buying. Also, big news coming out of the Federal Reserve on Wednesday. The board will release the minutes of its June meeting, explaining that unanimous decision to hold interest rates steady last month. And it could give us a peek into what may be in store for the central bank's next meeting this month. Then Thursday is the release of the weekly jobless claims and the June report on existing home sales. Then on Friday, the stock market expected to respond to this week's data, including any updates from the NATO summit. The president will be attending in Turkey, those meetings on Tuesday and Wednesday. News Nation also featuring entrepreneurs and companies who have resisted the temptation to send jobs overseas. This is in our series, American Made, how one iconic appliance maker is not just talking about patriotism, but showing it.
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19: 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We started here 115 years ago. We stayed here. We're committed to America. It is our legacy and our background.
17: Whirlpool's battleground is the American kitchen and laundry room, where the iconic company has been fighting an unfair fight against cheap Chinese imports.
18: It isn't exactly a level playing field.
19: Correct.
18: For you.
19: Yeah, no, it's not a level playing field. They have access to lower cost materials, lower cost parts, lower cost wages when they produce these products in Asia. At the same time, though, where we actually think we have the ability to win in this market despite those disadvantages is because we are here. All of our products are designed here. All of the new features are conceived here, which means we understand this consumer better.
17: The company benefits from a line of beloved products, perhaps none more so than the KitchenAid stand mixer.
18: That's nice and fast.
17: It's been a fixture in American kitchens since the 1930s.
18: Hold on.
19: Okay.
18: One more egg. All right, and at some point I'm going to dump my chips in there.
17: We mixed up a batch with the latest model, the biggest upgrade since 1955.
19: All right.
18: That's it?
19: It looks pretty well mixed.
18: All right. I hear people are so into these stand mixers, they get tattoos.
19: That's absolutely
18: of the logo.
19: True. Yeah.
18: Is that really true?
19: There's a whole community, a whole following to this product, and you'll see people with the profile of the stand mixer tattooed on their shoulders and their forearms. There's a fine balance when you're working on this product because it's a true American icon. It's timeless. It's a product that people passed down generation to generation.
17: Ingenious design innovations driven by intimate knowledge of what consumers want is how Whirlpool plans to survive. How about a washing machine that's specifically designed to kill bacteria?
18: So right now you can see it's just a purple light has come on in there. That's the UV light in the washing machine, and that's what kills bacteria.
19: Exactly.
17: Or a dryer that targets pet hair. And this game-changing stove.
19: Instead of having to go all the way up here with all that grease splattering around your environment, it's just doing this small journey, right?
18: Okay.
17: On top of that, Whirlpool is going all in on its investment in America.
18: You are opening a brand new factory in Perrysburg, Ohio. You invested, what, $300 million more into another factory in Ohio.
19: Whirlpool could be just weathering the storm right now, but no, we're seeing this as a time to actually invest and double down on our American heritage. And that's what these investments in the factories represent. It's about expanding our capacity and doing it here at home.
17: We went to those plants in Ohio to see for ourselves.
12: When you look at the role that we play within our communities, not just in Ohio, but all across the United States, it's not just about having employees, paying them a paycheck. A lot of these small towns, they rely on us. We're the ecosystem for them. We also grow and develop our talent.
17: Talent like Angel Siebold, a 24-year-old Whirlpool veteran who's the director of operations in Marion, Ohio, one of six plants in the state.
20: From my entry-level position, I became a supervisor, and from that point, started locking arms with people beside me and pulling them upward with me as a servant leader. Whirlpool did pay for me to go to school, which, you know, as a single mom, you don't have the affordability to be able to do that because you're just working to put, you know, food on the table.
17: Angel believes the new investments will position Whirlpool for the future.
20: We will be able to have that investment not only to make additional jobs, but to also make our products transformational. We go out on the floor, we're going to see some automated guided vehicles. We're going to see some automation, some things of that. Which helps us to be differentiated in the field as we move forward with that investment and continue to differentiate our products.
17: Whirlpool is confident it has the recipe for success.
18: I think they might be ready.
19: Yeah, they look pretty good.
18: Oh.
3: And turning now to the World Cup, some breaking news into the newsroom. The U.S.'s leading scorer, Folarin Balogun, will play tomorrow in the match against Belgium after receiving a red card. So FIFA ruling that red card should not have been flagged. This also comes amid reports that President Trump asked FIFA to review that one-game suspension. Now, if the U.S. is able to pull off the win tomorrow, it will be their first round of 16 wins in more than 20 years. President Trump hailing the U.S. as a nation of winners as the country celebrates its 250th anniversary. While abroad, an unstable ceasefire with Iran is being tested. Coming up, Lieutenant General Richard Newton breaks down what this war could mean for America's future and whether it's holding up to the president's America First vision.
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31: At 250 years old, we may be the oldest constitutional republic on earth, but our country is just getting started because the best is yet to come.
3: And a live look across the country from the coast of California to Iowa in the heartland, New York City's Times Square, and the Liberty Bell in Philadelphia, courtesy of EarthCam, millions of Americans celebrating 250 years of the United States. Festivities underway from coast to coast despite the heat and the severe weather causing delays.
32: I think we need to be proud of where we live and thank those that came before us and honor them in any way that we feel we can.
33: If you've ever traveled to another country, third world country or not, you understand that we take so much for granted here in the United States and everything that we have. And I can understand why so many people flock here, you know, just our freedom and our independence and so many things that we have here that a lot of other countries don't.
3: All of it coming ahead of the president's trip overseas for the NATO summit as talks with Iran stretch on. Leaders there mourning in a days-long funeral for the Ayatollah after their supreme leader was killed in attacks earlier this year, where the push for peace stands today. Well, thanks so much for joining us for News Nation Live this July 5th. I'm Kelly Beeson. And from the White House with Hannah Brandt to Leah Lando in New York City, plus Iowa, Philly, Michigan. We are covering all the happenings coast to coast to get you caught up for the week ahead. Hannah, we'll start with you. More than 100 degrees, a lot of rain at our nation's capital, but the show went on.
5: Kelly, that's right. It was slightly delayed because of all that weather that you mentioned, but the headliner, the president himself, still made it to give his big speech. And what we saw from him was a mix of patriotism and politics in those remarks. It ran pretty late into the night, a little behind schedule, and the president started by noting just how historic and special this milestone is for the country, and he talked about just how important he thought it was to make it to celebrate. He had said he was going to be there no matter what, even with those weather delays. The president also, in this speech, paid tribute to the founding fathers, to the American military. He highlighted veterans from across generations and told stories of American heroes in his remarks. And he hailed some recent American achievements, too. At one point, he brought the astronauts from the Artemis II mission on stage with him. Overall, this was a speech that was full of themes of American pride and greatness. Listen to what the president said last
31: night. For two and a half centuries, our American Republic has stood as the crowning achievement of human history. This country is the home of freedom. This is the land of liberty. And this is a flag that's the banner of the most extraordinary, most exceptional, most incredible nation ever to exist on the face of the earth. And we're doing better now than we've ever done before.
5: But there were also some more partisan moments in these remarks. The president also warned against the rise of communism in the U.S., which is becoming a more central part of his midterm messaging with those recent elections of Democratic socialists in primaries across the country. And the president also once again called on Congress to pass his controversial Save America Act. You may remember that's the elections bill that is facing challenges from even some in the president's own party on Capitol Hill. And that push still on his mind this afternoon. We know that because he posted on Truth Social about it, saying there is nothing Americans can't do except get voter ID, proof of citizenship, or most importantly of all, terminate the filibuster. The president later on urging Republicans to get smart. And today it really is all back to business for the president. He's gearing up for a trip overseas to Turkey, which is where the NATO summit will be. And we know he's expected to have a bilateral meeting with Zelensky there as well, Kelly.
3: Yeah, and Hannah, what can we expect from that summit?
5: Well, there will be several big themes of the summit. One of the discussions we expect, of course, is the war in Iran. But a senior White House official also says that one of the main priorities for President Trump at this summit is making sure allies are living up to the defense commitments that you may remember they made during last year's NATO summit, because that was when the NATO allies agreed to bump their defense spending up to 5% of their GDP. Since then, the White House does say that allies have promised around $139 billion to things like weapons and munitions, and much of that, they point out, is American-made. But the president still feels like some countries are lagging in this regard, and he's argued that's really putting too much of a defense burden on the U.S. for the entire globe. So they're hoping to see European allies essentially step up. And another major moment of this summit could be that meeting I mentioned with President Zelensky. That's expected to happen on Wednesday. A senior administration official does say President Trump really feels a sense of urgency to stop this war between Russia and Ukraine. And he hopes that he can use this summit as a way of trying to continue to mediate a sort of peace deal between the two. And I would note the president spoke directly by phone with President Zelensky just yesterday. And he also, according to the Kremlin, spoke with President Putin of Russia as well, Kelly.
3: Yeah. All right. Hannah Brandt. Hannah, thank you. And joining us now is Lieutenant General Richard Newton, News Nation senior national security contributor. Always a pleasure to see you, sir. So, General, it was an exceptional display of military might and unity last night. But when we consider the state of play, especially in Iran, how will this show of force, or will it, and resolve here in the U.S. Will it move the needle when it comes to talks at this NATO summit?
6: Well, Kelly, good evening. Good to be with you. It certainly was a remarkable weekend celebrating our 250th. That's a message not only, certainly to the American people and show the pride as we see the Air Force Thunderbirds flying in this clip. It shows mighty military capability, certainly in our men and women in uniform. It also is mentioned, it's obvious to our adversaries as well as our allies across the world. So I think now, as Hannah said, I like to line it. Now it's back to business. President Trump leaves for Turkey for a NATO summit. By the way, this is the first NATO summit since the Iran war kicked off on February 28th. Lots of major issues. We can get into that right now. But Iran is obviously still, a challenge in front of the administration, especially as we go this week that the Ayatollah Khamenei he will be laid to rest on Thursday. And so I think that's when, we're kind of at an inflection point with regard to Iran. Are celebrating our 250th anniversary this weekend, and then the Khamenei funeral procession leading up to 9 July, which is Thursday. And then after that, you're going to see really rolling up the sleeves and trying to get on with diplomatic efforts to resolve the issues we have with Iran currently.
3: Right. And when we think about those diplomatic efforts, we know the president has been critical of NATO participation. Do you think there will be meaningful inroads made at these meetings this week?
6: I believe so. Let's give credit, however, to Europe. Under Secretary General of NATO Mark Rutte, underscored back in 2025 at the behest of the president, who made a good call here, was for those European NATO allies to increase defense spending. And they have. They've committed now from what was 2% of their gross domestic product, now up to 5%. My analysis says that they've actually, Europe as a body, have increased towards NATO defense spending, increased 20% this year. Now, the United States still, however, by far is a major contributor of U.S. defense spending towards NATO, as always, is providing command and control and the majority of naval and air power, of course, providing nuclear deterrence and so forth. And so, yeah, there'll be lots of discussion here, but they'll talk about defense spending. They'll talk about innovation with defense capabilities. Certainly, they'll be talking about Ukraine, Kelly. Another key topic will be also the recruiting of European soldiers to add to the armed forces lineup for the NATO forces moving forward into certainly in the next 5, 10, 15 years.
3: Right. And I do want to ask you about that, General. We were flashing some images of that days-long funeral for Iran's slain supreme leader. You were talking about it. And it kicked off with crowds shouting, "Death to America." So how much of a concern should this be for the president and also for this ongoing conflict?
6: Nothing new here. They have not changed their tune with regard to death to the United States, death to Israel. We would anticipate them not to, go off of that course. They are the Iranian regime here. I'm not talking about the Iranian people. The Iranian regime, led by the Islamic Revolutionary Guard Corps now, are masters at misinformation, not only misinformation for the domestic audience, but certainly for the region and the rest of the world. They have not moved in terms of their determination, frankly, their arrogance to try to compel the United States to pick up and leave from the Mideast. And we're not going to do that. I think President Trump really understands who we're dealing with. We need to be clear-eyed who we are. These are diabolical, theoretical leaders who really want to do harm to the United States, our national security interests. They've also demonstrated with their launching of 8,000 ballistic missiles and cruise missiles and drones in the region since February 28th and so forth. 85% of that, by the way, has been targeted against Gulf Arab nations. The other 15%, Israel and U.S. forces. And so they're showing their arrogance and they're showing their determination really to dislodge the United States from the region.
3: And to your point, there are critics of this ceasefire, the president prioritizing diplomacy, many saying we can't trust this regime. So how would you score the administration's moves in this conflict? And should regime change be the goal here? Or do you think the U.S. can get what it wants without that happening?
6: I'm going to give him an incomplete grade right now. I salute the president administration for trying to pursue a diplomatic solution. But we were really moving forward with up until April 6th when the president decided to try to pursue a ceasefire with the Iranian regime. And how's that working out for us? Almost on a daily basis. since back in April, Iran has really, they've gone against what the ceasefire, what they commit to. It's been decades, Kelly, that Iran has demonstrated they'll say one thing and they'll do another. You can't trust them at all. And especially now, because of now General Van Hedi, who is the head of the Islamic Revolutionary Guard Corps, in my informed opinion, is now leading Iran in that regard.

0: And so that's where we're at. I think, again, the administration knows that. My bottom line, however, I don't think we're going to come to a diplomatic solution here. I wish we could. Wish is not a strategy. However, I think we're going to have to go back militarily to take back control of the Strait of Hormuz. Because if we don't, if we give in to their demands, and if we allow them to administer the strait, then what's that going to do with follow-on negotiations when we get into some really important issues such as nuclear weapons, such as their ballistic missiles, such as they're still exporting terrorism, Hezbollah, for instance, in Lebanon? And that's really concerning to me, not only for the near term, but for the long term as well.
1: Well, you're in good company with believing this won't end without more military intervention on the U.S.'s side. So we'll, of course, stay tuned. And Lieutenant General Richard Newton, we appreciate your service and joining us tonight. Thank you.
0: Thank you, Kelly. Always good to be with you.
1: Great to have you, as always. Well, the dangerous heat wave gripping much of the U.S., it's now starting to shift back out west. The humidity has been pushing temperatures well over 100 degrees in many areas, making it feel much hotter outside. The heat also playing a factor in power outages, leaving millions in the dark this 4th of July weekend. Some places already seeing a massive cool down because of this shift, including right here in parts of the Midwest. Well, the man accused of murdering Charlie Kirk is in court this week, along with his parents and widow, Erica. We will break down the schedule ahead. Plus, stock futures opening just moments ago. Coming up, a temperature check on the economy and the official start of Trump accounts.
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4: You know, people ask me all the time, what do you think is going to happen? Americans are going to vote about what is best for them, for their community, for their own lives.
5: What The Hill does is provide old school, aspirationally fair political journalism and not feel like they have to take a bath afterwards.
6: Well, police in New York are on the hunt for a gunman who opened fire at a 4th of July cookout near Coney Island. 8 people were injured, including 4 children. Investigators say a suspect wearing a black mask fired into a courtyard where a family had gathered for a cookout. The shooter took off from that scene, but police say they did recover a gun. A 21-year-old victim remains in critical condition. The others are expected to survive. And the husband of retiring Congresswoman Nancy Pelosi is facing hit-and-run charges. Authorities say Paul Pelosi allegedly crashed his vehicle into a parked car and drove away in Napa County. This happened on Friday. The owner of that damaged car, who didn't want to be identified, says she hopes this incident becomes a lesson for drivers to pay attention on the road.
7: We do need to slow down, even though we have all these little cautions and bike lanes and everything to keep our pedestrians and bicyclists safe. It's still dangerous.
6: An 86-year-old Pelosi admitted he had something, but he claims he didn't know what it was and kept driving. Well, the suspect in Charlie Kirk's murder, Tyler Robinson, is expected to be in court tomorrow. This is a preliminary hearing that starts on Monday, and it could last the entire week. Now, during the hearing, the court will decide if there's enough probable cause to determine if a crime was in fact committed. Here with us now, Mills Hayes. She's in studio. And Mills, we're hearing that his widow, his parents will be there. This is going to be emotional, no doubt.
8: Especially when they play some of that video from the shooting. And they are actually going to be able to leave the courtroom when they play that kind of video. Of course, that's very sensitive. But we have seen a lot of legal back and forth to finally get to this moment here that's happening this week. It's going to be a mini trial of sorts, this preliminary hearing. And Charlie Kirk's widow and his parents, they are expected to be in the courtroom this week, which will be the first time that his family comes face to face with the man that is accused of killing him. Conservative influencer and co-founder of Turning Point USA, Charlie Kirk, was shot and killed on Utah Valley's campus last September. And the man accused, Tyler Robinson, he has still not entered a plea. This week, the prosecution will call witnesses to testify, and the defense can cross-examine them. Additionally, some evidence that will never make it to trial can be presented to the judge. And last week, Robinson's defense team was dealt a blow after Robinson's appeal to not allow cameras inside the courtroom was denied. This is another setback for Robinson's defense team, which has aggressively challenged several pretrial rulings in the months leading up to the hearing. And Erica Kirk, she has said from the beginning that she wants cameras in the courtroom during proceedings for Kirk's accused killer, noting that cameras were all over, capturing the moment that her husband was killed while he was speaking at one of his college campus Prove Me Wrong debate-style tours outside. And along with Erica Kirk, Charlie Kirk's parents are expected to attend the preliminary hearing, and this is the first time that any of the Kirk family members will be in the courtroom with the man accused of murdering him. The state is expected to present a multitude of evidence against Robinson, including text messages where he confessed to the shooting, ballistics, Discord chats, surveillance video, drone images, and based on discussions from June's hearing, video footage from the shooting will also be played. Several witnesses are expected to take the stand this week, including a Utah Valley University police officer and 4 agents with the Utah State Bureau of Investigation. And we will also hear from Lance Twiggs, Robinson's former roommate and romantic partner, in a recorded interview from the defense. One former federal prosecutor I spoke with tells me that there is overwhelming evidence against Robinson, and keeping him off of death row would likely be a win for his defense team.
9: I wouldn't be surprised if the defense leans into these conspiracy theories that it was our government or a foreign government or some third party that we don't know about that killed Charlie Kirk. Again, I think that's going to be very tough, but there are folks on the fringes that do believe these conspiracy theories, and you only need 1 out of 12 jurors to hang this panel.
8: This entire hearing is intended to prove probable cause, and afterwards, Judge

0: Graf will decide if there is enough evidence to schedule a jury trial, but a legal expert tells me that we probably won't see a trial this year, and Robinson likely won't enter a guilty plea unless prosecutors take the death penalty off the table, Kelly.
1: Yeah, it will be really interesting to see how he pleads in this case. So we'll have all eyes on it this week. Mills, thank you very much. All right. Well, the governor of West Virginia at the same time declaring a state of emergency as a warehouse fire is still burning about 2 hours outside of Columbus, Ohio. Many residents have reported seeing the billowing smoke for miles. 20 agencies are responding to the fire. The federal EPA is providing additional monitoring equipment as well. So far, no injuries have been reported. And some scary moments for passengers on a Delta Airlines flight. This was heading from Chicago or to Chicago, excuse me, from Atlanta.
2: The tower, we just had a firework hit our plane, Delta 1076, we're continuing. We just heard the bang on the plane, so we'll have to take a look at it once we get to the gate.
3: And we're just hoping it was just the mortar that went off underneath, but definitely felt the big bang.
1: So the pilot of this flight reporting fireworks had hit the plane just as it was landing at Midway International Airport Saturday night. The plane was able to land safely. No one was hurt, we're happy to report. Officials are evaluating any damage to the aircraft. And a fire breaking out on the Brooklyn Bridge. This was during a fireworks show in the area. Firefighters were able to quickly put it out, and thankfully, no one was injured. A spokesperson for the New York Fire Department says that incidents like this are the reason why officials keep crowds at a distance during those firework displays. Well, you are taking a live look now at Los Angeles International Airport. A record-breaking 72 million people are traveling this holiday weekend, and now many are returning home. So coming up, we are live in New York City with the race to return from the holiday.
4: 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That's us. We are Rotary. 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
5: Well, tens of millions of Americans returning from their 4th of July weekend right now. And officials with AAA say this holiday weekend, a record number of Americans are hitting the road, taking to the skies, riding trains and buses. We have a live look at roads in San Francisco where you can see the current traffic there. News Nation's Leah Lando is live in Coney Island with more. Hey, Leah.
6: Hi, Kelly. Yeah, we've been talking about this for the past week or so. A record number of travelers, tens of millions of people, about 72 million Americans, according to AAA, traveling not only for those America 250 celebrations, but also the World Cup. And AAA says today, if you are driving, you are likely going to run into some congestion because, of course, those celebrations taking place last night and many of you heading home today. So keep that in mind. According to AAA, about 72 million Americans have been driving or flying this past week to those destinations. They say the majority, though, 61.4 million, are driving. Experts say traffic is expected to be heaviest between 12 p.m. and 6 p.m. today. So here on the East Coast, we're past that window. If you're filling up your tank, though, hopefully you did notice a little difference in prices down, according to experts. The national average is about $3.80, down over 40 cents a gallon from this time last month. Many, of course, hopeful that that trend will continue not only through the summer but beyond. While these prices are still higher than the $3.14 that we saw over the holiday last year, it didn't stop many travelers from enjoying a trip to celebrate America 250. Of course, they weren't only traveling for that and still are traveling for those World Cup games. So that's also adding to the record number of travelers. AAA also recommends if you're driving somewhere that you make sure your car is inspected and ready to go. You check your tires, you check your fluids, you check your wipers. And we say it a million times, right? You pack your patience. And I needed that reminder today because it was around, I was driving back about 6 hours from where we were for America 250 celebrations last night. And it was just after 12 noon when I hit some heavy traffic. And I immediately, Kelly, started just calling people and complaining, and then, yeah, it wasn't good. So I need to listen to what we've all been saying, right?
5: You know what? It's tempting. It's always tempting, especially in the middle of traffic. All right, Leah Lando, a great reminder. Leah, thank you. Also, we have a live look at the White House now, where the president is staying out of the public eye today following last night's speech at the National Mall and touting America's exceptionalism while celebrating the nation's 250th birthday. Earlier on News Nation Live, political analyst Stephen Alacara, he weighed in on whether the president's America First vision fits with the U.S.'s moves in Iran.
7: I think the president's rating pretty low when it comes to his messaging around the war and tying that to America First. You're seeing that in the polling, not only among Democrats, but also among Republicans who do see this as an unnecessary foreign military intervention. And as a consequence of that, you see the cost of living going up here. And so I do think when you think about the president's America 250 speech and articulating America First to the American people, he hasn't been able to effectively make that case. The only thing that I could see between now and the midterms that can change that dynamic is achieving some type of enduring peace deal with Iran that can lead to this decrease of fuel costs and other goods that Americans need on a day-to-day basis.
5: Right. And would any deal be trusted? What would the verification process have to look like there?

0: much of these messages are their calling cards? So is this a risk for the party?
1: I think it's both a risk and a reaction to what's going on right now. You see this widening income inequality. We're really living in sort of a second gilded age right now. We have the first trillionaire in America, and yet the working class feels like they don't have opportunities and that the system is rigged against them. And by the way, if you look at all kinds of politicians in power, including the president, their wealth is increasing massively while they're in office. So you understand, I think, where that energy is coming from. But there is a distinction between communism and democratic socialism. It's a distinction that the president or the speaker of the House are not really looking to get into. Ultimately, I think when the Democrats look at winning in key swing states like the state I'm in right now, Wisconsin, I do think you have to create a message that's going to appeal not just to partisan Democrats, but to independents and Republicans. And that's where the risk comes in for Democrats. There are issues behind this populist energy, I think, is well-founded, but it needs to be channeled in a way that leads to real productive policy wins. And the messaging needs to be not ones that appeal only to, let's say, a faculty lounge at a university, but really to the working class and to the broad majority of people.
0: And still ahead, service members and their families are facing growing food insecurity. We are highlighting how Blue Star families are stepping in to help this 4th of July weekend.
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9: America's 250th birthday celebration here in the birthplace of America, Philadelphia, USA. Temperatures reached 104 degrees, but spirits were even higher as thousands of folks celebrated the special historic day. The day's festivities began with the sealing of the official America 250 time capsule, a 900-pound vessel full of artifacts from each of the 50 states we currently have. It was buried right by Independence Hall, where it'll stay there until America's 500th birthday, all the way in 2276. Unless medical technology makes some big leaps, none of us watching now are going to be there to see it open, but the ceremony was full of hope for a bright future.
10: Perhaps a child standing where we stand today, 250 years from now, will carefully open this capsule and hold these objects in their hands. I hope they will feel something greater than curiosity. I hope they feel connected to a generation that believed America was worth investing in.
9: Later in the afternoon, fans gathered at Independence Mall and across the city to watch France take on Paraguay in the World Cup. It might not have been the USA versus England showdown that many dreamed of when the schedule of games was first released as a potential matchup, but still exciting nonetheless, with America's biggest ally in the revolution, ironically enough, coming out on top 1-0. The night was capped off by a huge concert on Philly's Benjamin Franklin Parkway and a fireworks spectacular that did not wrap up until 3 o'clock in the morning. The heat really causing a lot of stress still for folks as, again, temperatures reaching well over 100 degrees the third day in a row that things were warm. A new record for Philly. But that didn't stop so many people we spoke to from coming out to enjoy the historic day in one of our country's most historic cities. And some of them came in full uniform.
11: I, as a student of history and a soldier, I want to feel as close as I can to the lineage of Americans who have made the ultimate sacrifice and all kinds of sacrifices before me. And by wearing this uniform, it feels like it brings me one step closer to appreciating everything that they did, as well as being here at Independence Hall.
9: Another fun fact, Thomas Jefferson kept detailed records of the weather everywhere he went. That's how we know that on July 4th, back in 1776, the high temperature in Philly, a balmy 76 degrees. While the celebration is over for America's 250th birthday officially, and the World Cup will no longer have games here in Philly, the thousands who visited this city for one reason or another this weekend will have memories that'll last a lifetime. Back to you.
12: All right. Thank you, Marcus. And as we honor our nation's military and veterans this weekend, the Department of Agriculture reports that a little more than a quarter of the military population between 2018 and 2020 experienced a lack of food-related resources. Chobani is now partnering with Blue Star Families and providing food pantries.

0: For military families through their Nourish the Service program. Earlier on News Nation, the founder of Blue Star Families explained how her organization is working to address food insecurity in military and veteran families.
1: Blue Star Families' mission is to support our nation's military so they can do that big job we need them to do for all of us. Very motivated on this July 4th, 250 years. If we're going to keep a strong military, we have to take care of them. Affordability is a crisis for all Americans. It hits military families particularly hard. Why is that? Because we move on government orders. We don't choose when or where we move, often to very high cost of living areas. Spouses lose jobs during the moving, so you're down to one income. And as a result, in our recent survey, one out of three military families said they sometimes or occasionally had a hard time creating a balanced meal for themselves and their family. That's not going to get us where we want to be as a country. And Chobani, many others have joined with us in our Nourish the Service program to take care of these troops and their families who are taking care of all of us. It's a fantastic holiday for me as the spouse of a Marine who served 30 years. I was with him during that time, raised two children, moved 9 times in 16 years. So I know what the lifestyle is like. We went up to New York. We were guests of the Navy for the Fleet Week celebrations there. We saw the flyovers from all the nation's air forces and the parade of tall ships. But Blue Star Families was able to partner with Disney and take military families to Disneyland. We had a great interaction with NASCAR in Chicago and some fantastic concerts in San Diego. So coast to coast, military families and our chapters in each of these cities, we're really enjoying and celebrating the nation and the 4th.
0: Well, 2.5 centuries is a lot to celebrate, but the United States has been marking each and every 4th of July in a special way. News Nation's Chris Steyerwald has a closer look at another major milestone 100 years ago.
2: You know that I am unusual in many ways, including, though, in my love of Calvin Coolidge, an accidental president who bound the nation together through reform, restraint, and a humble patriotism during a chaotic era. He was definitely the right man for America's 150th birthday in 1926, the quincentennial. He skipped the big show in Philadelphia on July 4th because it was a Sunday, and Calvinist Calvin wasn't one for a Sabbath blowout. Plus, it was his birthday. He is the only president to have been born on the 4th of July. But Coolidge went to Independence Hall the next day, 100 years ago today, and gave a speech that should rank with the immortals. At a time of rapid technological change and cultural upheaval, what Coolidge called the clash of conflicting interests and the welter of partisan politics. Sound familiar? He promised Americans that the structures the founders had laid down would serve the nation still. It is a much-needed message today. So please indulge me, if you will, in sharing a few lines from Silent Cal. It is little wonder that people at home and abroad consider Independence Hall as hallowed ground and revere the Liberty Bell as a sacred relic. That pile of bricks and mortar, that mass of metal, might appear to the uninstructed as only the outgrown meeting place and the shattered bell of a former time. Useless now because of more modern conveniences. But to those who know, they have become consecrated by the use which men have made of them. They have long been identified with a great cause. They are the framework of a spiritual event. The world looks upon them because of their associations of 150 years ago, as it looks upon the Holy Land because of what took place there 1900 years ago. Through use for a righteous purpose, they have become sanctified. Amen. Amen.
0: You can catch Chris on the Hill Sunday every weekend at 10, 9 Central. Well, marking a major milestone in American history, the largest fireworks display lighting up the sky over the National Mall, honoring America's 250th. We hear more from Chris Steyerwald, who is there for all the action.
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0: Well, starting this weekend, parents are now able to invest in their child's future with those newly launched Trump accounts. More than 6 million families have already registered. And through this program, children born between January 1st, 2025 and December 31st of 28 will receive a $1,000 contribution from the government. Earlier on News Nation Live, a wealth expert joined us to talk about how families are taking advantage of these funds.
14: The basic thing to think about is it's built on an IRA chassis.
0: Okay.
14: So sort of like with your regular retirement account where you put money in and while it's growing, you don't pay taxes on the interest, the dividends, the capital gains. That's how this account is built. And there's really two phases. There's phase one where it's from the time the child is born until they reach the year they turn 17. That's when contributions can be going in each year. That's where you see up on the screen, $5,000 each year can be put in by parents, grandparents, and others into this account, even if the child doesn't have any earnings. Then, once the child reaches 18, for most purposes, the account effectively turns into a regular traditional IRA at that point. So at that point, it can be converted to a Roth IRA and saved for the child's future. If they want, they can take distributions for college, which while taxable would not be subject to a 10% penalty.
0: Right.
14: So there is some flexibility here, but lots of good opportunities to start savings for young individuals.
0: So first of all, how young? I mean, you can start from somebody that was just born, and then let's talk about that age of when up to 18.
14: That's right.
15: Okay.
14: So contributions can go in. All you need to do is have a social security number. So we're talking about someone who has already been born. But once we have that social security number, we can sign up for that account. Now, typically, that's going to be the parent or guardian. There's sort of a hierarchy of individuals who can establish these accounts. So unlike a 529 plan where, let's say, a grandparent can come in and start one for their grandchild without even asking their child if they want that, and who wouldn't, but the grandparent can do a lot of that on their own. Here, the rules that we have so far state that it's the child's legal guardian, or then their parent if there is no legal guardian, who has to establish those accounts. So there are some rules to keep track of. You do have to establish it via an authorized mechanism. So mm-hmm. It can either be done working with your tax preparer by filing form 4547. You can go to trumpaccounts.gov and do it electronically there. Mm-hmm. Or there's actually even a Treasury-produced app that is available on your phone. You can do it all from the comforts of your phone if you're convenient with that.
0: And stock futures opening this hour. You can see all in the green there as we start the week. We're also taking a look at what to expect on Monday. New data is expected on the health of more than 15 industries, giving insight into where the economy is headed and where the weak spots are as well. Then on Tuesday, a big shakeup as SpaceX is officially welcomed into the NASDAQ. The move expected to trigger more than $4 billion in buying. Also, big news coming out of the Federal Reserve on Wednesday. The board will release the minutes of that June meeting, explaining its unanimous decision to hold interest rates steady last month. Now, this could give us a peek into what may be in store for the central bank's next meeting this month. And Thursday is the release of the weekly jobless claims and the June report on existing home sales. Then on Friday, the stock market is expected to respond to this week's data, including any updates from the NATO summit the president will be attending in Turkey on Tuesday and Wednesday. Well, turning now to the World Cup, some breaking news. The U.S.'s leading scorer, Follerin Balogun, he will play tomorrow in the match against Belgium after receiving that red card. FIFA ruling that the red card should not have been flagged. This comes amid reports that President Trump asked FIFA to review that one-game suspension. The Belgium Soccer Federation has responded saying, quote, "The Royal Belgian Football Association is astonished by FIFA's decision to declare suspended United States player Florin Balogun eligible to play in the USA-Belgium match." They go on to say that they want to preserve and protect fair play in the sport, and they're investigating all potential options. Well, if the U.S. is able to pull off a win tomorrow, it will be their first round of 16 wins in more than 20 years. Also, the Tour de France is underway this weekend in Barcelona, with races spanning more than 3,000 kilometers in just 21 days. 176 cyclists, they will race across the French region, ending in Paris. The cyclists to watch, 27-year-old Slovenian star Tadej Pogačar, who has won the Tour de France 4 times. Now, if he wins this one, it will be history in the making, becoming the 5th cyclist to tie the record for most Tour de France wins. And coming up in our next hour, the president hailing our country a nation of winners as the U.S. celebrates its 250th anniversary. News Nation covering it all from D.C. as Americans come together coast to coast.
2: Essential right now that we are able as a country to say that what unites us is more than what divides us.
0: And an unstable ceasefire with Iran being tested right now. Retired U.S. Navy Rear Admiral Mark Montgomery joins us next with more on what needs to happen to get a deal done.
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27: 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But what we are really consuming when we drink is time. Sometimes it's a good time. 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
32: At 250 years old, we may be the oldest constitutional republic on earth, but our country is just getting started because the best is yet to come.
0: And a live look across the country from the coast of California to Iowa in the heartland, New York City's Times Square and the Liberty Bell in Philadelphia, all courtesy of EarthCam. Millions of Americans celebrate 250 years of the United States. Festivities underway nationwide despite the heat and severe weather causing delays.
33: I think we need to be proud of where we live and thank those that came before us and honor them in any way that we feel we can.
34: If you've ever traveled to another country, third world country or not, you understand that we take so much for granted here in the United States and everything that we have. And I can understand why so many people flock here, you know, just our freedom and our independence and so many things that we have here that a lot of other countries don't.
0: All of it coming ahead of the president's trip overseas for a NATO summit as talks with Iran stretch on. Leaders there mourning in a days-long funeral for the Ayatollah after their supreme leader was killed in attacks earlier this year. Where the push for peace stands right now. Well, thanks so much for joining us for News Nation Live this July 5th. I'm Kelly Beeson from the White House with Hannah Brandt to Leah Lando in New York City, plus Iowa, Philly, Michigan. We are covering all the happenings coast to coast to get you caught up for the week ahead. We'll get out.

0: now to News Nation's Hannah Brandt. Hannah, some wild weather last night. It did not stop the show, though.
1: Kelly, that's right. It delayed it for a bit, but it did not stop it. The show went on. The president's speech went on. And during his remarks, what we heard was really a mix of patriotism and politics. Even though it was all running pretty late in the night, the president made it there to the National Mall for this Salute to America celebration. And he started his remarks by noting just how special this milestone is for the country and how important he felt it was to celebrate the history of America, weather delays and all. And the president took this speech to pay tribute to the founding fathers and the American military. He highlighted veterans from across generations and told stories of historical heroes. And he also hailed some more recent American achievements as well. At one point, the president brought the astronauts from the Artemis II mission on stage with him. Overall, this speech was really full of themes of American pride and greatness. Listen to a portion of the president's remarks.
2: For 2.5 centuries, our American Republic has stood as the crowning achievement of human history. This country is the home of freedom. This is the land of liberty. And this is a flag that's the banner of the most extraordinary, most exceptional, most incredible nation ever to exist on the face of the earth. And we're doing better now than we've ever done before.
1: But there were also some more partisan moments. The president warning against the rise of communism in the U.S., which is becoming a more central part of his midterm messaging with the recent elections of a handful of Democratic socialists in primaries across the country. The president also, in this speech, once again called on Congress to pass his controversial Save America Act. That's that election bill that's still facing challenges from even some of the president's own party on Capitol Hill. That push, though, continues to be on his mind this afternoon, and we know that because he posted about this issue on his True Social, saying there is nothing Americans can't do except get voter ID, proof of citizenship, or most importantly of all, terminate the filibuster. The president going on to urge Republicans to, in his words, get smart. And today it certainly is back to business for the president. Aside from focusing on that issue, he's also preparing to leave for Turkey tomorrow, which is where the NATO summit is going to be held, Kelly.
0: Yeah, and Hannah, what can we expect from that summit?
1: Well, a senior U.S. official does say one of the main priorities for the president at this summit is making sure our NATO allies are living up to their defense commitments that they made. Remember, it was just last year at the NATO summit that those allies agreed to bump their defense spending to 5% of their GDP. And that was done at the urging of President Trump. And since then, the White House does say allies have promised around $139 billion to things like weapons and munitions. Much of it, they note, American made. But President Trump really still feels like some countries are lagging. And he argues that really puts too much of a defense burden on the U.S. when it comes to the European region. So they are leaning on allies to step up. And another major moment of this summit could be when President Trump is scheduled to hold a bilateral meeting with Ukraine's President Zelensky. That's supposed to happen on Wednesday. And a senior administration official does say President Trump feels a sense of urgency here to stop the war between Russia and Ukraine. And he hopes that this summit can be part of his efforts to continue trying to mediate a peace deal. And I would note, the president clearly very focused on this issue because just yesterday he spoke directly by phone with Ukraine's President Zelensky. The Kremlin says he also spoke with Russia's President Putin as well yesterday, Kelly.
0: All right. Well, stay tuned. Hannah Brandt. Hannah, thank you. Joining us now is retired U.S. Navy Rear Admiral Mark Montgomery and Senior Director at the Foundation for Defense of Democracies. Great to have you, sir. Thank you for being here. So we saw this massive display of military might last night on the U.S.'s side, the unity here in the U.S. too. How do you expect the president will leverage that this week in dealings at the NATO summit?
3: Yeah, I think it's a great opportunity. It's been a chaotic year between the U.S. and NATO, whether it's kind of threatening Greenland, you know, divestments from Ukraine, the war in Iran. But as Hannah said, you know, our allies promised more defense spending, and we're seeing some of it. Germany particularly Poland and the Baltics as well. Even Italy, you're seeing good increases. There are some laggards, and the president will get at them. He can get a couple things out of this. I think he can get more support from NATO on Iran. You know, some kind of indication that freedom of the navigation Strait of Hormuz is something that must happen. Maybe some commitments of minesweepers to support that. He could get that. And then I think he has an opportunity here to kind of flip the script on Russia and Ukraine and begin to hold Russia accountable. President Trump likes winners, and President Zelensky is looking more like a winner these days. So you could see movement on Iran. You could see movement on Ukraine.
0: Right. And I do want to ask you about Ukraine. But sticking with Iran for now, we're working on this diplomatic route, as you know. Do you believe ultimately that U.S. military intervention will be needed to get what the U.S. wants?
3: So I think for the next 6 months through the election, you're going to see Iran is happy to rope-a-dope negotiations. That's their natural state, is to take their time, delay. I think you'll see the president not push too hard because he would, you know, use a several 60-day extensions, get this through November, December. That gives the United States military a chance to rearm a little bit, which would be helpful with defensive munitions, but also to improve our counter-drone capabilities, maybe getting technology from Ukraine. And giving those to our air partners as well. Once you have that set, if necessary, the president can then use a much stronger threat to Iran in January, February of next year to either get a better deal or impose his will on the battlefield.
0: Well, that's exactly what I was going to ask you next. If he is weighing the realities of the midterms, the markets as well, what would your expected timeline be for potentially going in there with U.S. military force again? And what would be the goal also of that operation?
3: So we'll have to see what Iran actually says about enriched uranium and the status of the 440 kilos of enriched uranium they had before the 12-day war last year. And so we'll have to see what their agreements are there. If they're actually making movement there, maybe the president will try serious negotiations with a strong threat behind him in January, February. But if he doesn't see that, then I think at that point he goes in and probably, you know, his two goals there would be to further reduce their ballistic missile capacity, but most importantly, to knock out all the tools they have to threaten the Strait of Hormuz. It's hard. They're so geographically close that you really have to eliminate nearly everything they have in the Bandar Abbas and Strait of Hormuz area. But that's where I focus my targeting if I had to go back in for full-scale combat operations.
0: Understood. So the president, as we've reported, he is expected to meet with the president of Ukraine at this summit. And it does appear, as you stated, Mark, that Ukraine is making some significant gains on the battlefield, that the tide is turning. What is your read on the status of war? And also, do you think there will be meaningful inroads when these leaders sit down in the coming hours?
3: You know, I spend a few months a year, every year, training the Ukrainian military in operational planning issues. So I have a pretty good sense that they're not going to lose this war on the ground. I think it's been clear for a year that they wouldn't lose. But what you're seeing now is their ability to impose their will on the Russians with medium and long range strike. And they're really hurting Russia's logistics and command and control. What that means is Russia, Putin is really facing a tough position here. If the United States were to bring any pressure on him economically through, you know, sanctions on the shadow fleet, you know, his fossil fuel sales, he would really be in extremis. And if the president lets Putin know that, then I think you're going to see, you know, the potential for some kind of negotiated solution. I think he'll have a discussion with Zelensky about that and tell Zelensky not to take actions that would compromise Trump's ability to do that. But if I were Zelensky, I'd continue all actions as is. It's bringing pressure on Russia, and it's giving Putin strategic dilemmas instead of Ukraine.
0: Retired U.S. Navy Rear Admiral Mark Montgomery, a pleasure, sir, and thank you for your service.
3: Thank you.
0: And the dangerous heat wave gripping much of the U.S. now starting to shift back out west. The humidity has been pushing temperatures well over 100 degrees for many areas, making it feel much hotter outside. The heat also playing a factor in those power outages we've seen, leaving millions in the dark this holiday weekend. Some places already seeing a massive cool down because of this shift, including parts of the Midwest. And the man accused of murder.

0: And Charlie Kirk is in court this week, along with his parents and widow, Erica. We will break down the schedule ahead. Stock futures, they are opening, and they have just moments ago. Coming up, a temperature check on the economy and the official start of the Trump accounts.
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0: Well, police in New York are now on the hunt for a gunman who opened fire at a 4th of July cookout near Coney Island. 8 people were injured, including 4 children. Investigators say a suspect was wearing a black mask, fired into a courtyard where a family had gathered for a cookout. The shooter took off from that scene, but police say they did recover a gun. A 21-year-old victim remains in critical condition. The others are expected to survive. And the husband of retiring Congresswoman Nancy Pelosi is now facing

0: hit-and-run charges. Authorities say Paul Pelosi allegedly crashed his vehicle into a parked car and drove away. This was in Napa County on Friday. The owner of that damaged car, who didn't want to be identified, says she hopes this incident becomes a lesson for drivers to pay attention on the road.
1: We do need to slow down, even though we have all these little cautions and bike lanes and everything, to keep our pedestrians and bicyclists safe. It's still dangerous.
0: 86-year-old Pelosi admitted he hit something, but he claims he didn't know what it was and kept driving. Also, the suspect in Charlie Kirk's murder, Tyler Robinson, is expected to be in court tomorrow. It's a preliminary hearing that begins on Monday and could last the entire week. Now, during this hearing, the court will decide if there's enough probable cause to determine if a crime was committed. Here with us now, Mills Hayes. She's in studio. And Mills, we're learning now that his widow, his parents will be there. This is going to be an emotional week.
2: It certainly is, Kelly. I mean, they're going to be playing a lot of video from the shooting. And so we could actually see some of his family members leave the courtroom when those videos do play. But this preliminary hearing is going to act as a mini trial of sorts. Charlie Kirk's widow and his parents are expected to be there this week, which will be the first time that his family comes face to face with the man that's accused of killing him. Conservative influencer and co-founder of Turning Point USA, Charlie Kirk, was shot and killed on Utah Valley campus last September. The man accused, Tyler Robinson, has still not entered a plea. And this week, the prosecution will call witnesses to testify, and the defense can then cross-examine them. Additionally, some evidence that will never even make it to trial can be presented to the judge. And last week, Robinson's defense team was dealt a blow after Robinson's appeal to not allow cameras inside the courtroom was denied. And this is just another setback for Robinson's defense, which has aggressively challenged several pretrial rulings in the months that led up to this hearing. Erica Kirk has said that she wants cameras in the courtroom during proceedings for Kirk's accused killer, noting that cameras were all over capturing the moment that her husband was killed while he was speaking at one of his college campus Prove Me Wrong debate style tours outside. And along with Erica Kirk, Charlie Kirk's parents are expected to attend the preliminary hearing. This is the first time that any of the Kirk family will be in the courtroom with the man accused of murdering him. And the state is expected to present a multitude of evidence against Robinson, including text messages where he confessed to the shooting, ballistics, Discord chats, surveillance videos, drone images, and based on discussions from June's hearing, video footage from the shooting will also be played. Several witnesses are expected to take the stand this week, including a Utah Valley University police officer and four agents with the Utah State Bureau of Investigation. We will also hear from Lance Twiggs, Robinson's former roommate and romantic partner, in a recorded interview from the defense. One former federal prosecutor I spoke with tells me that there is overwhelming evidence against Robinson, and keeping him off death row would likely be a win for his defense team.
3: I wouldn't be surprised if the defense leans into these conspiracy theories that it was our government or a foreign government or some third party that we don't know about that killed Charlie Kirk. Again, I think that's going to be very tough, but there are folks on the fringes that do believe these conspiracy theories, and you only need one out of 12 jurors to hang this panel.
2: The hearing is intended to prove probable cause, and afterwards, Judge Graff will decide if there is enough evidence to schedule a jury trial. But a legal expert tells me that we probably won't even see a trial this year, and Robinson likely won't enter a guilty plea unless prosecutors take the death penalty off the table. And Kelly, all of this, of course, is going to be live streamed, and we'll have News Nation teams on the ground covering this.
0: Yeah, the stakes are pretty high this week. All right. Thank you, Mills. Appreciate it. And the governor of West Virginia declaring a state of emergency as a warehouse fire is still burning. This is about 2 hours outside of Columbus, Ohio. Many residents have reported seeing that billowing smoke for miles. 20 agencies have responded to this fire, and so far, no injuries have been reported. Firefighters in several western states are working this holiday weekend as well to contain massive wildfires. The Aspen Acres fire in Colorado, burning through more than 85,000 acres and is 0% contained. California Governor Gavin Newsom announcing his state is sending dozens of firefighters and equipment to help Colorado authorities. And in Utah, the Babylon Fire is now the second largest wildfire in the U.S., burning more than 87,000 acres with 0% containment. Also, a live look at the San Mateo Bridge in the Bay Area, a record-breaking 72 million people traveling this holiday.

0: Holiday weekend, and now many are returning home. Coming up, we are live in New York City with the race to return from the 4th of July.
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0: Well, tens of millions of Americans returning from their 4th of July weekend right now. And officials with AAA say this holiday weekend, a record number of Americans are hitting the road, taking to the skies, riding trains and buses. We have a live look at the roads in San Francisco where you can see the current traffic there. It's moving, certainly. News Nation's Leah Lando, she is live in Coney Island with much more for us. Hey, Leah.
7: Hi, Kelly. Yeah, today, as you mentioned, a really busy day on the roads because, of course, those holiday celebrations for many are over. They happened last night, so people are rushing to get back home. So

0: Congested roadways is what AAA is warning drivers about because of the 72 million Americans projected to travel from last weekend through tomorrow. 61.4 million are driving, according to AAA. And experts say traffic expected to be the heaviest between 12 p.m. and 6 p.m. today. Of course, here on the East Coast, we are past that window. But if you're filling up your tank, hopefully you have noticed a little difference in prices, a little relief at the pump. The national average, $3.80, down over 40 cents a gallon from this time last month, according to experts. Many are hopeful this trend will continue through the summer travel season and beyond. While these prices are still higher than the $3.14 we saw over the holiday last year, it didn't stop many people from traveling, of course, for the America 250 celebrations. And also, people continue to travel for the World Cup games here in the U.S., adding to an already really busy time. Another, perhaps, piece of good news, there's a little relief in sight for those of us who have been dealing with the extreme heat. And here in Coney Island, we're feeling the cooler temperatures moving in right now. In fact, we're watching the skies closely because we're expecting a storm. Of course, we'll have that to thank for cooler temperatures. And a lot of you watching also expecting some relief. Kelly?
1: Yeah, some much-needed relief. All right, Leah Lando. Leah, thank you. We have a live look at the White House now, where the president is staying out of the public eye today following last night's speech at the National Mall and touting America's exceptionalism while celebrating the nation's 250th birthday. Earlier on News Nation Live, political analyst Stephen Alacara weighed in on whether the president's America First vision fits with our moves in Iran.
2: I think the president's rating pretty low when it comes to his messaging around the war and tying that to America First. You're seeing that in the polling, not only among Democrats, but also among Republicans who do see this as an unnecessary foreign military intervention. And as a consequence of that, you see the cost of living going up here. And so I do think when you think about the president's America 250 speech and articulating America First to the American people, he hasn't been able to affect effectively make that case. The only thing that I could see between now and the midterms that can change that dynamic is achieving some type of enduring peace deal with Iran that can lead to this decrease of fuel costs and other goods that Americans need on a day-to-day basis.
1: Right. And would any deal be trusted? What would the verification process have to look like there? I wanted to ask you also, Stephen, about his warning about what he describes as a communist threat. We heard Hannah touch on this in her reporting. This was the House Speaker Mike Johnson on some of the recent Democratic candidates who have won an elections all across the country.
3: This is a serious threat to our whole system of government. These are Marxist. It's communism, socialism. Those are deviations of Marxism. Begins with the opposite premise of America, and it is a serious threat to us. These people want to say, they're saying it out loud, they want to abolish all borders. They want to abolish all prisons. They want to defund the police. They want to abolish the U.S. Senate. They want to pack the Supreme Court. They want the government to take over control of all production. This is communism, and it has led to the murder of innocent people, tens of millions of them in the 20th century alone. We have to fight this.
1: So James Carville, he has even recently stated he believes some of these victories could be a problem for Democrats nationally. It seems like the Democratic Party is wrestling with an identity. How much of these messages are their calling cards? So is this a risk for the party?
2: I think it's both a risk and a reaction to what's going on right now. You see this widening income inequality. We're really living in sort of a second gilded age right now. We have the first trillionaire in America, and yet the working class feels like they don't have opportunities and that the system is rigged against them. And by the way, if you look at all kinds of politicians in power, including the president, their wealth is increasing massively while they're in office. So you understand, I think, where that energy is coming from. But there is a distinction between communism and democratic socialism. It's a distinction that the president or the Speaker of the House are not really looking to get into. Ultimately, I think when the Democrats look at winning in key swing states like the state I'm in right now, Wisconsin, I do think you have to create a message that's going to appeal not just to partisan Democrats, but to independents and Republicans. And that's where the risk comes in for Democrats. There are issues behind this populist energy, I think, is well founded, but it needs to be channeled in a way that leads to real productive policy wins. And the messaging needs to be

and December 31st of 2028. More than 6 million families have already registered, and now they'll begin receiving that $1,000 government contribution. On Monday, new data is expected on the health of more than 15 industries, giving insight into where the economy is headed and where the weak spots are as well. Then on Tuesday, a big shakeup. SpaceX officially welcomed into the NASDAQ. The move expected to trigger more than $4 billion in buying. Also big news coming out of the Federal Reserve on Wednesday. The board will release the minutes of that June meeting, explaining the unanimous decision to hold interest rates steady last month. Now, this could give us a peek at what may be in store for the central bank's next meeting this month. Then on Thursday, the release of weekly jobless claims. Also, the June report on existing home sales. And on Friday, the stock market expected to respond to the data this week, including any updates from the NATO summit the president will be attending in Turkey on Tuesday and Wednesday. Well, from coast to coast, America 250 delivering a weekend to remember. We will look at the biggest moments, millions celebrating the nation's milestone, while Team U.S. advanced to round 16 and Taylor Swift's star-studded wedding dominating the headlines.

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1: Kelly Show, weighed in.
8: Yeah, well, I have to say, as someone who has been an expert in soccer for about 2 weeks during this World Cup, I've really boned up on it. I was shocked that it seemed like this was not going to happen. It seemed like there was no way. Everything I've read, it was, no, you know, once it's done, you can't go and reverse something like this. He's out for the next game. And how are they going to? Well, and then we get this word down, Trump's weighing in. No, I mean, this seems like if the U.S. has a chance to advance, obviously, you know, soccer is not the national sport of America, but right now, they've got a team that has really been putting it together. I think the entire country has gotten behind them.
1: Yeah.
8: And so this gives them their best shot. I think even more people are going to be interested in the results now that he's in the game.
1: Yeah, this is our best shot to winning tomorrow's match, and then getting to the quarterfinals is where the goal is to be, and then eventually to win this all. You know, the World Cup, something you and I have talked about quite a bit that I want to continue the conversation on, is off the field, it's really giving visitors this new look at America, and especially over this weekend, they certainly got a lot of that. I want you to take a look at this fan from Germany. He experienced his first ever drive-thru. Take a look.
9: That's like, I've seen that in movies.
10: Yeah.
9: Should I just press?
10: Yeah,
9: do you want? What do you want?
10: Just get me an unsweetened tea.
11: So I have a Bumper's meal deal with a large sweet tea, and then I got another fry on the side with a large unsweet tea.
9: Yes, correct.
11: $14.89. Thank you.
9: Thank you. How do I pay?
1: From the food culture shock to even this weekend, I was watching videos of people watching the 4th of July fireworks and thinking like, oh my God, this happens every year. I even saw some videos on people talking about, you know, the America they thought they were going to experience given the media from abroad versus the America they actually experienced, you know, far less violence than they were told and people far nicer than they were told. What do these moments, you know, like the ones that I showed and the ones that I shared, tell you about, you know, the experience that these people are having in America during this World Cup?
8: Yeah, this has been really just one of the big surprises of the last couple of weeks with the World Cup. You kind of, all of a sudden, you have these individuals who can see firsthand what America is all about. And, you know, you see, oh, they go to the Statue of Liberty or New York, or they go to the tourist destinations, sure. But it's moments like that, right? A drive-through, you know, in middle America.
1: Simple ones.
8: Yeah, and any interactions that they have with people who are not in these big cities, who are just everyday people who they encounter, and it seems like universally positive experiences there. It's such a great bumper sticker for America, and really a sign, you know, in this 250th anniversary, and you can get into, oh, you know, what's the good and the bad of America today, and politics, and we're at each other. But this, you know, it takes some outsiders to come in and say, hey, you know, appreciate what you have here, because it's really an incredible country with incredible people in it.
1: Yeah, we don't often get good PR around the world, so it's been fascinating to watch some of that happen, you know, with fans of FIFA coming here and now becoming fans of the United States. All right, so from soccer culture, we got to talk pop culture. You and I have talked about this in the past, and I am still stunned at the fact that this is a reality. Taylor Swift and Travis Kelce, in fact, got married here in New York City in Times or near Times Square at Madison Square Garden. And on top of the, you know, astonishment that actually happened, I want to share this with you. Some Taylor Swift fans actually got a taste of the wedding after they received pastries from the celebration. TMZ bringing us this video. Take a look.
12: May I please have it, officer? Please. Oh,
13: wait,
12: open it. Oh my God. Oh my God. Oh my God, guys. We're having Taylor Swift.
1: This is just absolutely hilarious to me, and I can feel those fans' excitement. I was out there the day this wedding was happening and starting to see people line up for this. We have seen very few photos from this ceremony, yet every new detail is becoming a major headline and a story. What does that say about Taylor Swift and Travis Kelce's power as a celebrity couple?
8: Yeah, this is, you get married in Madison Square Garden, the reports are you build this giant fake castle and a fake forest or garden or something. It's completely unbelievable, to your point, that this actually went down as it was. 1,000 of their closest friends, apparently, including all the anchors on Good Morning America, apparently are some of their closest friends.
1: I didn't get the invite, unfortunately.
8: No, I didn't either. We're on that second tier list there. But it's funny. You're right. I think Taylor Swift talked about good PR. This is someone who really understands public relations. It would not shock me if we're going to see, you know, more of the traditional full spread in People magazine with all of the exclusive photos or even a documentary. I know that there's been rumblings that the film crew didn't seem like a wedding kind of crew that was going in there. Are we going to see the making of the Taylor and Travis wedding on Netflix coming up in a couple weeks?
14: And the Tour de France underway this weekend in Barcelona, too, with races spanning more than 3,000 kilometers in just 21 days. 176 cyclists, they will race across the French region, ending in Paris. The cyclist to watch is 27-year-old Slovenian star Tadej Pogačar, who has won the Tour de France four times. And if he wins this one, it will be history in the making, becoming the fifth cyclist to tie the record for most Tour de France wins. Coming up in our next hour, the president hailing our country a nation of winners as the U.S. celebrates its 250th anniversary. News Nation covering it all from D.C. as Americans come together coast to coast. And an unstable ceasefire with Iran being tested right now, with reports stating talks will start up again next weekend following the late Ayatollah's funeral. Lieutenant General Richard Newton breaks down where we are now and what is likely to come next.
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14: Well, a live look at the White House tonight ahead of the president heading to Turkey. The president will be traveling to Turkey for the NATO summit, which starts on Tuesday. And while there, he will meet with the presidents of Ukraine and Syria. This all after his speech on the National Mall on Independence Day, where he discussed our military might and some of those recent military wins. Earlier on News Nation, Lieutenant General Richard Newton joined us to talk more about this show of force and resolve here in the U.S., whether or not this will move the needle when it comes to the talks at this summit.
23: There certainly was a remarkable weekend celebrating our 250th. That's a message not only, certainly to the American people and show the pride as we see the Air Force Thunderbirds flying in this clip. It shows mighty military capability, certainly in our men and women in uniform. It also is mentioned, it's obvious to our adversaries as well as our allies across the world. So I think now, as Hannah said, I like their line. Now it's back to business. President Trump leaves for Turkey for a NATO summit. By the way, this is the first NATO summit since the Iran war kicked off on February 28th. Lots of major issues. We can get into that right now. But Iran is obviously still, a challenge in front of the administration, especially as we go this week that the Ayatollah Khamenei he will be laid to rest on Thursday. And so I think that's when, a lot of we're kind of at an inflection point with regard to Iran. We're celebrating our 250th anniversary this weekend, and then the Khamenei funeral procession leading up to 9 July, which is Thursday. And then after that, you're going to see really rolling up the sleeves and trying to get on with diplomatic efforts to resolve the issues we have with Iran currently.
14: Right. And when we think about those diplomatic efforts, we know the president has been critical of NATO participation. Do you think there will be meaningful inroads made at these meetings this week?
23: I believe so. But let's give credit, however, to Europe. Under Secretary General of NATO Mark Rutte, underscored back in 2025 at the behest of the president, who made a good call here, was for those European NATO allies to increase defense spending. And they have. They've committed now from what was 2% of their gross domestic product, now up to 5%. My analysis says that they've actually, Europe as a body, have increased towards NATO defense spending, increased 20% this year. Now, the United States still, however, by far is a major contributor of U.S. defense spending towards NATO, as always, is providing command and control and the majority of naval and air power, of course, providing nuclear deterrence and so forth. And so, yeah, there'll be lots of discussion here, but they'll talk about defense spending. They'll talk about innovation with defense capabilities. Certainly, they'll be talking about Ukraine, Kelly. Another key topic will be also the recruiting of European soldiers to add to the armed forces lineup for the NATO forces moving forward into certainly in the next 5, 10, 15 years.
14: Right. And I do want to ask you about that, General. We were flashing some images of that days-long funeral for Iran's slain supreme leader. You were talking about it. And it kicked off with crowds shouting, "Death to America." So how much of a concern should this be for the president and also for this ongoing conflict?
23: Nothing new here. They have not changed their tune with regard to death to the United States, death to Israel. We would anticipate them not to, you know, go off of that course. They are the Iranian regime here. I'm not talking about the Iranian people. The Iranian regime, led by the Islamic Revolutionary Guard Corps now, are masters at misinformation, not only misinformation for the domestic audience, but certainly for the region and the rest of the world. They have not moved in terms of their determination, frankly, their arrogance to try to compel the United States to pick up and leave from the Mideast. And we're not going to do that. I think President Trump really understands who we're dealing with. We need to be clear-eyed who we are. These are diabolical, theoretical leaders who really want to do harm to the United States, our national security interests. They've also demonstrated with, you know, their launching of 8,000 ballistic missiles and cruise missiles and drones in the region since for the last, you know, since February 28th and so forth. 85% of that, by the way, has been targeted against Gulf Arab nations. The other 15% Israel and U.S. forces. And so there's they're showing their arrogance and they're showing their determination really to dislodge the United States from the region.
14: You know, and to your point, there are critics of this ceasefire, the president prioritizing diplomacy, many saying we can't trust this regime. So how would you score the administration's moves in this conflict? And should regime change be the goal here? Or do you think the U.S. can get what it wants without that happening?
23: I'm going to give him an incomplete grade right now. I salute the president administration for trying to pursue a diplomatic solution. But we were really moving forward with up until April 6th when we decided, the president decided to try to pursue a ceasefire with the Iranian regime. And how's that working out for us? Almost on a daily basis. Since back in April, Iran has really, they've gone against what the ceasefire, what they commit to. It's been decades, Kelly, that Iran has demonstrated they'll say one thing and they'll do another. You can't trust them at all. And especially now, because of now General Van Hedi, who is the head of the Islamic Revolutionary Guard Corps, in my informed opinion, is now leading Iran in that regard. And so that's where we're at. I think, again, the administration knows that. My bottom line, however, I don't think we're going to come to a diplomatic solution here. I wish we could. Wish is not a strategy, however. I think we're going to have to go back militarily to take back control of the Strait of Hormuz. Because if we don't, if we give in to their demands, and if we allow them to administer the strait, then what's that going to do with follow-on negotiations when we get into some really important issues such as nuclear weapons, such as their ballistic missiles, such as they're still exporting terrorism, Hezbollah, for instance, in Lebanon? And that's really concerning to me, not only for the near term, but for the long term as well.
14: And still to come on News Nation Prime, 4th of July fun turns into terror in New York City, where the search stands now for the masked man who shot 8 people at a family barbecue. Well, that does it for us here on News Nation Live. Great to have you join us tonight. We hope you stay tuned. News Nation Prime is up next.
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28: This country is the home of freedom. This is the land of liberty. And we're doing better now than we've ever done before.
14: To the world stage. President Trump is flexing his foreign policy, marking the fourth with phone calls from both Russian President Vladimir Putin and Ukrainian President Volodymyr Zelensky, on top of ongoing peace negotiations with Iran. With the commander-in-chief set to head to Turkey for the NATO summit tomorrow, we're live at the White House with the very latest as the president prepares to project the power of the U.S. abroad. And a major step in the case against Charlie Kirk's alleged assassin. A week-long hearing for Tyler Robinson, set to start tomorrow, will bring Erica Kirk and Charlie's parents all the way to Utah as prosecutors publicly lay out their evidence for the first time. What you need to know about this proceeding that will determine if the accused killer will go to trial. Plus, it's party in the USA. Americans not only celebrating America's 250th birthday, but also a stunning red card reversal.
29: USA! USA! USA!
14: Team USA star player will now play in tomorrow's crucial round of 16 match. Was it because of a personal call to FIFA from President Trump? We have what's next for the U.S. men representing the red, white, and blue.
13: Live from News Nation headquarters, this is News Nation Prime.
14: Good evening, everyone. Thank you for staying with us. I'm Hannah Doba. Let's take a look at this. Millions of Americans celebrating 250 years of this incredible country this weekend. Our nation coming together. A beautiful display of patriotism coast to coast. Americans not letting the heat or weather stop the festivities, including in our nation's capital.
1: where we saw a fireworks show billed as the largest in history last night, right after President Trump highlighted the U.S.'s continued resilience.
28: There is no challenge Americans cannot overcome. There is no place we cannot go. There is no goal we cannot reach, and there is nothing that Americans cannot do, and we're proving that right now.
1: And while the president might not have been talking about the World Cup, the commander-in-chief's comments still seem to apply, as Trump himself may have just seriously